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2: Two recent court rulings favored Republicans trying to redraw congressional maps ahead of November midterm elections. ABC's Christian Cordero.
3: It's one thing about drawing the lines, right? But then people actually have to show up and vote. And so when you talk about that swing in momentum, one thing to really keep an eye on is the president's popularity, or we should say relative lack thereof, in recent months, particularly around the war in Iran, its handling of the economy. Those two things are intertwined when we talk about things like gas prices, for example.
2: A storm chaser, Ashton Lemley, was helping search through a trailer park hit by a tornado in Bochito, Mississippi, when he heard meowing from the rubble. Lemley searched in the dark for several minutes before finding a kitten trapped inside the remains of a wall. It wasn't hurt. Several people want to adopt it. Roman Catholic Church has a boom, says ABC's Melissa Don.
4: 1 year ago this weekend, the first American pope was elected. Across the U.S. and around the world, Catholicism is on the move. A driving force behind this, a new generation, leading to surges of Catholic converts from New York City to Los Angeles. Dioceses across the country this year reporting doubling or even tripling their average number of new Catholics.
2: The league's worst team this season is getting the number one pick in the NBA draft. The Washington Wizards won the draft lottery today, poised to pick the first overall for the first time since 2010. Chuck Sievertson, ABC News.
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0: Normal is broke and common sense is weird. So we're here to help you transform your life. From the Ramsey Network and the Fairwinds Credit Union Studio, this is The Ramsey Show. I'm George Camel, joined by my friend Dr. John Deloney, and we're taking your calls at 888-825-5225. Steve's going to kick us off in Hartford, Connecticut. What's going on, Steve?
1: Hey, how's it going?
0: Doing great. How are you?
1: Oh, hanging in there.
0: What's your problem today? What's going on?
2: Jeez, George.
0: What's your deal,
2: hey,
0: man?
2: Hey, Steve, what's your problem?
0: Unless you just want to celebrate a win today.
2: No, what's up, man?
1: So I'm in an interesting situation. Back in 2018, I had purchased a house with my stepfather at the time. And it seemed like a good idea. We were splitting the percentages. It was going to get me into a house a little bit sooner. I had a growing family, and they were supposed to only be there 6 months out of the year. Fast forward to a couple years ago, him and my mother had split up. And at this point in time, now my mother is living downstairs in the in-law apartment, of which I am responsible for all the utilities right now. And it's really hindering my ability to make any progress on my debt snowball and make some progress in the baby steps. And I'm just wondering, you know, should I look to sell this house? My mortgage is super low. My mortgage is under $1,000 a month. And I do have some equity in the home, but I'm wondering if it makes sense for me to sell, uproot my kids, find somewhere else to go, either raise my mortgage or even have to potentially get a rent, or if I should have just a conversation with my mom, start trying to get some utilities from her. It's a sticky situation. I don't know where to go with it.
0: I'm so confused. So let me get the facts straight. Your ex-stepfather is on the mortgage.
1: My ex-stepfather is
0: on the mortgage.
1: We're going to get really weird here. So my ex-stepfather is actually my mortgage holder, and he owns a part of my house.
0: So he is the bank.
1: He is the
0: and
1: bank
0: part and owner.
1: My partner,
0: but he doesn't live there anymore.
1: Part owner. He does not live there anymore.
0: So your mom lives there, and you're saying you can't pay off your debt because the utilities that your mom isn't paying for are crushing you financially?
1: I'm saying that with utilities, the extra utilities that I have for the house, it's a 2,500 square foot home. I live in 1,700 square feet of it, but I am responsible for all utilities and all expenses of the home, insurance, everything. So
2: yeah, that's like $150 a month.
0: I just don't want you blaming mom for, you know, the $40 extra in water bills. That's why you can't get ahead financially.
1: So my electric bill during the winter months is over $750 a month. I have electric heat, so my utility bills are in $7,000 to $1,000 range a month.
0: So what's the ideal situation? Your mom pays rent or your mom gets out?
1: That I don't know. I feel like I should get out of this deal. Like I said, my mortgage isn't high. My mortgage is less than $1,000 a month. So I don't want to sell, but I also kind of don't want to be in this deal any longer either. I kind of want to be
2: that's
0: worth it to get out of this weird deal with your ex stepfather.
2: But that sounds like the real issue. Is that the real issue? Or is your mom using $500 a month in heat in the basement?
1: No.
2: You go to a mortgage company and buy your ex stepfather out.
0: Just get a mortgage from them.
2: Get a mortgage from them. Buy him out. Get him out of there, and then have a hard conversation with your mom about whether she's going to pay rent or not, or she's got to move out because you're going to get a real renter in there.
1: I could. I can't legally rent it. It's not a legal in-law apartment, so I can't legally rent it.
2: You can't rent a room in your house?
1: It's not a room. It's a 1,100 square foot in-law apartment.
0: But is there Connecticut laws that say it's not zoned for rent?
1: It's not currently set up right now to have someone externally outside of my family live in it. It's connected into my house.
2: Okay, well, that's not against the law. That'd be awkward or weird, but
1: it's weird. It's weird.
2: Okay, it could be weird. I've lived in Texas and Tennessee. I could rent my roof if I wanted to, but you may have different laws in Connecticut. But yeah, if you don't want strangers walking in and out of your front door, I get that.
0: All things are pointing to you sell this house. You get out of this weird ex-stepfather situation. Mom then needs to go find her own place, and you start a new chapter. That feels like the cleanest thing to do.
1: Yeah.
2: But that has nothing to do with you, because let's say your rent goes to $1,500, I mean, your mortgage comes to $1,500 a month or $1,700 a month. You're solving for the relationship issues that you got in this deal, but you're going to be dollar for dollar about the same, right?
1: Yeah.
0: What do you make a month?
1: I take home about $7,500 a month.
0: Great. So even if your mortgage or even if you rented for a while until you figured out where you wanted to buy, you'd be just fine.
1: Yeah.
0: So this is all purely relational.
1: I have four kids, so I do need some space.
0: Are you single?
1: I'm married.
0: Okay. And does your spouse live in the same house?
1: She does.
0: What does she think about all this?
1: She's about the same as where I am.
0: She'd be happy to start fresh, new house, without all these financial family ties.
1: Yes.
0: Okay, I think you got your homework. We're home shopping.
1: Yeah.
2: But I still want to, I want to challenge you on one thing, and then I'll let you go. How old are your kids?
1: I got it.

0: 8-year-old, I got a 7-year-old, a 4-year-old, and about to be a 1-year-old.
1: Okay, so you're fully in it. You're going to do six. And again, I know people all over planet Earth live in different arrangements, and that's awesome. But you're sitting in a 2,500-square-foot house. You're going to do life with six people in a 1,500-square-foot house or a 1,700-square-foot house?
0: That's where I am right now. That's my living space is 1,700 square feet.
1: I know, but you're telling me that's all you need, and you've got too much house. Do you have too much house for you and your mom to be there? Or could your family expand to use this basement space too?
0: We could expand to use the basement space. It just doesn't. It's a raised ranch, so it doesn't really make sense, the downstairs. It'd be kind of hard to split my family up in the space. So having both, I don't think makes sense for me logically to buy him out and want to own the whole thing.
1: Is he going to be willing to sell if you put this on the market?
0: Yeah, I'm sure.
2: What would he get out of it versus you as far as the proceeds?
0: He's just going to get his percentage.
1: Okay. Yeah, I'd sell it today.
2: Yeah, I would take what you can get out of that. And if you can't afford to buy a home based on those proceeds, the one you want, then you just got to wait and maybe rent somewhere for a while until you can't afford it. But this whole thing is just so intertwined. I would just want out emotionally. Best of luck.

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4: What will Lincoln talk about in the week ahead?
3: Another week of wondering how long the Iran ceasefire will hold and how high the price at the pump will be. 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
3: I thought you said God is in Pittsburgh.
4: He's also
3: Todd is in Pittsburgh. All right.
4: God and Todd are there.
3: What's up, Todd?
5: Hey, guys. Thanks for taking my call. My wife and I just got married December 27th. We're in baby step three. We now have four kids. We're a blended family. And I'm wanting to know, what is the best way to invest in the kids' future when they are all vastly different ages?
4: Ooh, so are you trying to decide what's fair versus, like, hey, one kid's about to go to college. Do we invest the same for the four-year-old?
5: Exactly. So their ages are 7, 10, 16, and 17. And my wife and I, my wife didn't get help with college when she was growing up. I went straight into a family business in construction, so I didn't go to college. So we are clueless on how to even invest for the kids.
4: Well, what do you want to do for these kids?
5: I would like to be fair, but I understand that because of the difference in age, it would be nice if I could, you know, just give them, put up all the same amount, for each of them. And like I said, we're just in baby step three, but I'm just kind of looking ahead because we're looking for baby step three to kind of be a breeze. And it's just, nothing I really know about. I don't know if there's a certain type of account to put up for each of them or what.
3: I'll tell you, I had a similar situation, not with a blended family, but I worked in universities for 20 years. And part of working at a university for that long is you get some sort of, if not all of your tuition covered for your kids if you work there. And then I left and took this job. And so I didn't have any college savings because I was working in colleges, my wife was working at university, and that was just our plan. And so I have a 16-year-old right now and a 10-year-old. And so the way we've handled it is we came up with a dollar amount that we want to have saved for each kid. But that means I had to accelerate the savings for one kid, and I'm slow playing it for the other. So if you look at my budget every month, I'm not being quote-unquote fair. I'm holding back more money for one kid than I am for the other. But the number we're going to try to get to is going to be comparable, right?
5: Right.
3: So, and I think part of this is pretty solvable for you all because y'all don't have any money for the 17-year-old right now, right?
5: Right.
3: And so some of that problem takes care of itself. You might want to look at the two younger kids and say, okay, we want to make sure this is different for them too. But your 16 and 17-year-old have found themselves like life just happened. And so y'all need to have some honest conversations about what we can afford and what we can't afford and what debt has done to us over the years. And here's the options in our local area, free community college, low-cost state tuition. Like you just need to have those honest conversations with a 16 and 17-year-old.
5: Okay. Yeah. So with the 17-year-old, he's getting ready to go to the Marines.
3: Okay. Great.
4: That one's solved.
5: Helped him out with his first car.
4: Great.
5: Which only ended up being $500 Ford Ranger, which ran great.
3: Wow, that's awesome.
5: So that was a good start.
3: Yeah.
5: Now, I just don't have any expectations as to what to do from here on out. And then if I do come up with a number amount, or you guys help me do that, where does that money go until it needs to go to them?
4: So if you want to invest that money, which if we're talking about investing, that's a 5+ year time horizon, which means it doesn't make sense for the 16 or 17-year-old if you're investing for education, for example, when you got 1 or 2 years ahead of you. But for the 7 and 10-year-old, you could invest for college in a 529 savings plan, for example, or an education savings account. So you're going to earmark that money for college. It's going to have great tax advantages, and you'll have the power of compound growth for the next, you know, 8 to 11 years. So that's one place I would put some money if you want to help cover college. Now, the good news is, let's say they don't go, you can also change the beneficiary at any time. So anybody, it's a pretty loose definition of family that you can change that beneficiary to. And with the new Secure Act 2.0, you can roll over up to $35,000 over time into a Roth IRA for that child. So it can become a, kind of a bonus retirement account for them as well. So that's one way to invest. And I like what Deloney's saying here. I would make it more goal-based rather than monthly contribution-based. So the goal is all of the kids go to school without debt if they choose to go to school. The goal is every child gets a paid-for cash card that's reasonable. Those are good goals. And then the number changes depending on the ages and what you guys can do. Right now, your emergency fund is the priority over saving for the kids. And followed by that, your own retirement is the priority before investing for the kids. So what's your household income?
5: Between my wife and I, probably about 180.
4: Fantastic. That's great. So we're talking,
5: yeah.
4: I mean,
5: we got out of
4: 27 grand or so.
5: What's that?
4: If you do 15% of that, that's baby step four. So if you're walking through the Ramsey plan, you're in baby step three, saving up 3 to 6 months of expenses. Once you've got that covered, now we start investing 15% of our household income into retirement accounts. So if you've got a match through your employer, start there. If you have access to any Roth accounts, like a Roth 401k, Roth IRA, let's fund that. And if you still haven't hit 15%, go to the traditional accounts. And then any money beyond that 15% can start going towards kids' investing goals, like college.
5: Okay, that makes sense.
4: And for short-term savings goals, like you're talking about with a 16 or 17-year-old, a high-yield savings account will do the job for that. That's going to keep the money liquid. It's not going to fluctuate with the market. And so you're much better off there versus the kid turns 18 and the market took a dip and now you're stuck.
3: Yeah, my 16-year-old's college fund is in a high-yield savings account. That's exactly where it is.
5: Okay, great. And so that's better, of course, versus like a brokerage account or something like that.
4: Right? Yeah, the brokerage account, now that's something I utilize for my kids. That is for future goals that are non-education related. So I have a 2-year-old and an infant. So I'm saving up going, all right, I want to cover their wedding one day. I want to be able to help them get a car, maybe a home down payment, those kinds of things. And so I'm going to invest outside of the 529 for that in just a brokerage account and, you know, low-cost index funds.
5: Okay, great.
4: So those would be the three places I would put money is 529 for education, high yield savings for any short-term goals, and brokerage account for any long-term goals for the kids.
3: And let me just free you, brother. None of this is going to be exactly fair. And what I mean by fair is there's no way you're going to be able to find another $500 great running car, right?
4: When the 7-year-old is 16 trying to get a car, a beater car is going to be $10,000.
3: Yeah. And hopefully you're making $280 at that time, right?
5: Right.
4: And you're going to be in a better place financially when that 7-year-old is going to college.
3: Right.
4: And so it isn't going to be fair. You're going to be doing much better by then.
3: And just go ahead and build in the psychological cushion for your oldest getting back from the Marines, being like, are you kidding me? You bought so-and-so. And you'd be like, yep. Right? And that's part of being a parent, right?
5: I think that's what I needed to hear the most, so thank you for that.
3: Yeah, you got it. Like,
4: absolutely.
3: Do the best you can with what you got when you got it. The only thing I'll ask is be as honest as you can with your kids in real time. It is it can be embarrassing. It can be shameful. You could feel, not, you shouldn't be ashamed, but you could feel shame like, hey, 17-year-old, or your 17-year-old's going Marines, but hey, 16-year-old, this is the situation we've been in, and this is what we're going to have to contribute. We're only going to have $10,000. And so let's go through the honest options here and let's figure out what's right. Like, it's just being as honest as you can, and then look at your 7 and 8 year old and say, let's make sure this never happens again. And so we're going to start putting more away for them to have different opportunities, which is awesome.
4: Yeah, it's when they're surprised, that's when the resentment starts to build up, because right. nobody told them. They didn't know. They saw one sibling get treated a different way. So communicate openly and honestly with all four kids.
3: Yeah.
4: Say, hey, here's where we're at financially. Here's what we want to cover. Here's what we can cover right now. It means you got to figure out a plan, 16-year-old, because we can't cash flow 4 years at an out-of-state school. It's going to look different for you. Thanks for the call, man. Great question.

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2: Here's a look at Lincoln's first forecast. Lows level off around 48 tonight under partly cloudy skies. Winds out of the east around 5 miles an hour. Mainly sunny skies tomorrow. Daytime highs approaching 86. Lows dip down to about 60. Tomorrow night, mainly clear skies. I'm weatherology meteorologist Ray Miller on KFOR, FM 101.5 and 1240 AM. 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
3: Coming up in a Monday in The Morning Hookup, we'll welcome back Evan Bland with Omaha World Herald.
4: We'll call the doctor. Dr. Dane Todd joins us in studio.
3: We'll look back on the weekend of the NBA and NHL. 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
8: 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Betty, welcome to America. What's going on?
9: Thank you so much for having me.
8: How can we help today?
9: I just feel just so desperate for help right now. I am in my mid-30s. I've been married for 10 years, and we have five kids together under seven. And I thought we were doing really good with our baby steps. On 4, 5, 6, and then I just found out that he's been just hiding some debts that I didn't know was happening.
8: Oh, man. How'd you find out?
9: I just had a feeling something wasn't right. And when I asked about it, he was very defensive and nope, nothing. And I just had the boldness to keep pressing, and then he was like, yeah, like, this is why I haven't wanted to fully share an account, because my account is always negative.
8: And then what did he actually give you the facts afterwards? Was he honest, or did you have to keep pressing?
9: So the numbers did change a little bit, and he did look a little scared. And I just tried to be very calm, very safe, so he would feel comfortable telling me the truth. And I said, I need to see your account, which still hasn't happened.
8: Go ahead.
9: And I said, I want you to see a counselor with me, because we will figure this out, and we need to stay together. Like, we have five kids. Yeah. Like, I'm forever tied to him.
8: Okay, I'm going to give you some hard reality, okay? How much money does he say he owes?
9: It's not much, but, like, every pay, about 40% just goes to whatever he's been spending. So his check goes into his account, and

0: 40% just gets eaten up, and then 60% I see for the household expenses and our.
1: All right, so.
0: But he's still negative every pay.
1: Okay, so here's what you're going to need underneath your feet, okay? I call this financial infidelity. He's been cheating and lying to you, okay?
0: Mm-hmm.
1: And so first off, I want you to not think you're crazy for this blowing up your world. It did.
0: Yeah.
1: Okay, you're at home managing five kids, a family of seven, trying to feed them on allegedly 60% of the paycheck, okay?
0: Mm-hmm.
1: You should feel like the rug got pulled out from under you because it did.
0: Yeah.
1: And you're also right to ask, what else have you been lying about? What else are you hiding from me? Because we had this little secret world that we built together, and you were out of it. You stepped out of it.
0: Mm-hmm.
1: You're not going to have any sort of ability to rebuild this marriage until you know how the depths of where these things go. I would recommend you pull a credit report today on both of you. Okay. He will have to pull his credit report. And if he says no, then that is, I can't think of a bigger red flag because, and again, I'm giving you the worst case scenario here. Okay. But when this happens in this way, it's not uncommon for what's being hidden is not just screwdrivers and motorcycles, but it could be hotels, it can be dinners, it can be addictions that you don't know about. Everything is now on the table. And so I want to pull a credit report and not just look at his account. I want to see who he owes money to. And I want you to pull your credit report, and this is going to sound caustic, I want you to pull a credit report on all of your kids using their Social Security numbers. Because when people call into the show all the time and they don't realize how bad it is and people start gambling or people get in over the head and they pull a credit card out on their 9-year-old and use that Social Security number to get a quick $1,000 here or a quick $2,000 there. And so that will give you the big picture of who you owe to what, who your family owes to what. Hopefully you have nothing on yours and your kids have nothing on theirs and his is minimal. And what this was a scared, embarrassed husband that took the easy way out, and he is ready to stand tall, take his medicine, and y'all can rebuild trust. Worst case scenario is you're in a way bigger mess than you know yourself to be in.
0: Mm-hmm.
1: But you can't go to an untrustworthy person and demand that now you be trustworthy and think you're going to get any sort of nervous system stability from that because they've proven themselves to be untrustworthy over a long period of time. And so I need to see this stuff with my own eyes.
0: So how do I get a credit report done? Like,
2: I don't know how to.
1: George, it's a simple website. It's all free.
2: It's annualcreditreport.com. And you can pull free weekly online reports from all three major bureaus. It's Equifax, Experian, and TransUnion. And so you'll just go through the steps, enter it. You never pay for this. This is free. So just go to that website, and you can get that all done, annualcreditreport.com. And that, like John said, that will be the full truth and nothing but the truth. So regardless, I really don't care what he says. I want the reality of the situation. And again, if he's unwilling to do that, that speaks to much deeper things he's hiding. There's an alternate life here. And that tells me he doesn't want healing in this marriage if he's not willing to come clean.
1: Right. And let me say this. I want to applaud you for, would you say you were calm so that he could feel safe enough to come forward? I want to applaud you for being in control, feeling big feelings, but being emotionally mature. But you don't owe him dishonesty either. Okay?
0: Yeah.
1: You're right to be enraged. You're right. You're right to be sobbing at the table because this man lied to your face and to the face of y'all's five kids. And so you don't also owe him a silver platter that he can gently put out his receipts on. Right? And so you're responsible for the emotional, like, mature next right action, that means I'm not going to hit him. I'm not going to swear at him. I'm not going to punch a hole in the wall. Everybody deserves dignity and respect. But you're dang well going to know I'm pissed off.
0: Yeah.
1: You're going to know that everything in my life, I'm questioning it now.
0: Mm-hmm.
1: Right? and you're not crazy, and you don't owe him a false sense of yourself so that he feels comfortable coming forward with it, right?
0: Yeah.
1: That's not your responsibility to massage his ego through this also.
2: Okay. Do you guys share an account, or is everything separate?
1: No, he wouldn't share it.
2: So you have no access to anything financial. He pays the bills?
0: So he does pay the bills. We do have a joint, but he has his own as well.
2: So 60% he diverts to the joint account, 40% diverts to this secret account. That's his.
0: Yes. Yeah.
2: Okay. Well, starting today, he's going to divert 100% into this joint account.
0: Okay.
2: Or you separate if he's untrustworthy and he's going to destroy your financial life further.
1: Yeah, and Betty, that's a great point that George brings up. You need to get really clear on your, what I call, your or what statement.
0: Okay.
1: Because if he looks across the table from you tonight and says, I'm not pulling a credit report and I'm not giving you access to this account, period. You have to have your or what statement ready. Or me and the five kids are going to my mom's house. Or, well, okay, then I guess I'll just have to live with it. And you mentioned we have to fix this and stay together because we have five kids together. I need you to say that's the picture y'all created, and that picture is over because of his financial infidelity. Now y'all have to rebuild something new, and I hope it includes him and you and those five kids in the same house all working together to build something amazing. I hope that's the case. But you have to have the courage to say, or what comes next, and then be willing to live into your own boundaries there if he looks at you and says, I'm not playing.
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2: Mississippi up next. Sarah, welcome to the show.
3: Hi, thanks for taking my call.
2: Absolutely. How can we help today?
3: So me and my husband got married 2 weeks ago, and we are debt-free. Thank you.
2: How was the honeymoon? Did you guys go on a trip?
3: Not yet. We've both been at work. We're both in the military. And so as soon as we get a time where we can take some leave, we're planning on taking a little honeymoon.
4: I can hear you smiling through the phone.
3: Well, thank you. We're both still very excited.
2: I love it.
4: Dude, I'm so happy. I love, love, love. I just think marriage is good. So good for you. So what's your question?
3: Thank you. So we have $98,000 in cash combined. We just finished combining our checking accounts and savings account. And so we have that $98,000 in cash. And currently we're bringing home $53,000. And we're trying to figure out how much money we should spend on a vehicle. We really need to upgrade one of our vehicles. So out of that $98,000, we're trying to figure out what is, like, a good amount to put towards a vehicle.
2: And your annual income is $53,000 a year between the two of you?
3: Yes, currently. But we're expecting it to go up within the next 6 months.
2: Okay. Do you know an exact number, or is it just sort of you're not sure yet?
3: In about 6 months, we're expecting to start making $100,000 between the both of us. We're anywhere from $100,000 to $110,000.
2: Wow, that's awesome. So you're about to double your income.
3: Yes.
2: Okay. And what's the urgency of the purchase? Does this need to happen tomorrow or 6 months from now?
3: It could happen 6 months from now. So, like, currently I'm driving a 2005 Honda Odyssey, and it's great for getting me to and from work. And he has a 2014 Dodge Charger. And we just know that, you know, they're both having some issues, and we know that it's soon going to cost more to repair the vehicles than they're worth. So we've just been shopping around.
4: I would like you to know, I just learned about this in Sunday school. Women who marry men with Dodge Chargers get a express pass to heaven.
3: Oh, my husband's going to love to hear that.
4: Because generally men with Dodge Chargers are not marriable, but you did it. And so congratulations.
2: And debt-free.
4: Yeah.
2: That's impressive.
4: I'm just playing. But
2: okay.
4: Congratulations.
2: So here's the parameter for cars. Number one, you pay cash. You're going to do that, right?
3: Yes, we are.
2: Number two, we're going to buy used unless we are net worth millionaires to where we can stomach that major hit on depreciation that cars experience in the first few years.
3: Okay.
2: And then number three, you want to make sure that all the things with wheels and motors in your life don't add up to more than half of your annual income. That's why I was digging at your income, and if it's going to go up, well, that changes the numbers drastically, because right now you should have no more than $26,000 in cars as far as their value goes. But six months from now, that number can change because it's a smaller part of your world. So now you could have $50,000 worth of cars sitting in the driveway. So that's where I'm trying to go, okay, can you wait 6 months to where you can get a nicer to you car? Because you have the money to do it. It's not going to hurt. You're not going to even dip into this $98,000 if you go spend $25,000 today.
3: Mm-hmm.
2: So what are you guys wanting to get? Because that really, basically, what is the car you can afford in cash today that you think would last you at least the next 5 to 7 years?
3: Okay. So we found, the reason we started asking these questions is we found a 2001 Ford Bronco with 12,000 miles on it for $32,000. And so it's a little bit more than that $26,000. But it's, you know, we've got the $32,000 for it. We just couldn't decide if, you know, it kind of hurts whenever you let go of $32,000.
2: Yeah. I mean, it will hurt. And that's why I actually like it. Too many people we've lost friction when it comes to purchases, and all you see is a $400 payment that the car salesman worked

0: out for you on his paperwork. What you don't see is the interest you're paying, the length of the loan, how you got screwed on the purchase, the extra warranties they threw in there because you're not going to feel it in your payment. And when you write a check for $32,000, you go, okay, let's treat this car differently. We're going to treat this purchase differently. We're going to go slower.
1: What is it about an 01 Bronco? Has it been redone?
2: I'm sorry. It's a 2021.
1: I'm sorry.
0: Oh,
1: yeah.
0: Okay. I heard 2001.
1: 2021. Okay.
0: Wow. That's all an right. expensive Bronco. It must be.
1: Yeah. Completely redone and like in
0: restored.
1: Those guys who go redo Broncos, they do amazing work.
0: Incredible.
1: They're
0: okay.
1: Awesome.
0: 2021 Bronco, $32,000. Here's my catch. I would wait until your income actually goes up and this becomes sort of a celebration of your newfound income. But I would not buy it today because there's just too many variables.
2: Okay. Yes, that's some good advice because, like, we're both so undecided about it, and I told him, I was like, if we're having this much doubt about it, maybe we should wait. So.
1: God, he won the lottery marrying you. Yes, yes. And, hey, George, tell me if I'm wrong here. I find that I get in trouble when I say I have this much money to go spend at the mall. I've got $500 to spend at the mall. I need to get a pair of pants and some shoes and a shirt. I will figure out how to spend all $500. Where I've seen success is I have a boundary. I can't go beyond this $500, but I need to go buy a pair of shoes and some jeans and a shirt. And then I only spend a couple $100. You get what I'm saying? And so I would love for you guys to plan, to dream about what kind of cars do we want actually and what cars are going to last us for a while. And then over the next 6 months, you can keep your eye open for, because you might find this exact car in 2 months for $19,000 or $18,000. And instead of saying, okay, we have this much to spend, because you'll figure out when it comes to automobiles, especially how to spend exactly 50% of your income. And that's like a stretch goal, right? You don't have to spend that much. And you two are awesome at driving used cars. That's your life. It looks like you're identity isn't in them, and that's awesome. I would sit down and say, what do we actually want to have together, and then plan that way.
2: Okay.
0: And let me tell you, a $3,000 repair, as much as it would suck on a really old car, is still so much cheaper than $32,000. And so that's what I want to encourage. Too many people go, well, we had to get a new car. Didn't want to deal with the repairs. And they just justify it in their minds, thinking this thing's a clunker. So even if you have to buy yourself some time for the next 6 months until your income goes up and this becomes a no-brainer, it's worth the patience to do it right and go slow. But you're all things considered, it's all green flags in my book.
2: Okay, awesome. Well, I'll be sure to tell them, and thank y'all. Y'all definitely brought some clarity to the situation for me.
0: Happy to do it. Thank you for your sacrifice and service to both of you.
2: Oh, thank you. We are so glad we get to do it.
1: Yeah. And the last thing I'll tell you is you got the Honda, so you're probably going to be driving that till the apocalypse. So.
0: I do have one rule in my house. The wife should be driving the nicer car. I don't like it when the guy drives a nicer car.
1: I'm with you. I've always had a weird thing about that.
0: It just feels
1: always
0: odd.
1: always.
0: So, especially if she's, you know, toting the family around and the guy has like a sweet sports car that's just for him, I'm like, all right, you're a grown man.
1: Dude, 1,000% with you.
0: The other thing is, and John, people get screwed on this. They go to the dealership and the dealer says, hey, you know, for $5,000 more, we can get you into the brand new one.
1: Right.
0: You got on the lot. Look at this. It's got these extra features. And hey, if you do the financing, we'll knock $1,000 off.
1: Yeah.
0: Now all of a sudden, you are buying a brand new car that was way more. They suckered you into the warranty and the paint protection package and the giant dock fee, dealer fee they just throw on there. And you're so starry-eyed, you just want to get out of there after 6 hours and go drive this thing.
1: And by the way, that $5,000 extra you spend on the new one, you might as well set it on fire because the moment you drive it off, it's gone. You just lost it.
0: Yeah.
1: It's now worth what you were about to pay for the used one, right?
0: Yeah, new car will depreciate 10% the moment you drive it off the lot.
1: There you go.
0: And within the first 5 years, 60% on average.
1: Yeah.
0: That's pretty wild.
1: I love buying cars that are 5 years or older because the depreciation has burnt off so much.
0: Yeah, my last car, one owner, 4,000 miles on it, and I got 26% off.
1: Yeah.
0: Of what I would have bought it brand new.
1: Huh.
0: So I went, all right, I'll deal with that. I'll take, and I, you know, I could have bought it new. It would have been fine. But I just like going 25% off feels pretty good.
1: And I've got cash, so
0: yeah.
1: And I'm not afraid
0: you
1: gotta to
0: walk. You got to have walk-away power. That's the key. You walk in with a check of here's our budget. Either make it work or we'll go down the street. And eventually, if they want, you know, to feed their family, they're going to go, all right, we'll take it.
3: Yeah.
0: Don't let them bully you. Focus on the out-the-door price. 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Stick to it, and you will make a wise decision when it comes to those cars. Love it.

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3: From ABC News, I'm Chuck Sievertson. The Iran war impasse continues. Iran's rejected a one-page U.S. proposal to restart negotiations. President Trump calls that response unacceptable. The proposal was for Iran to unblock the Strait of Hormuz, and then the U.S. would end the blockade of Iranian ports. Oil prices are higher in U.S. and global trading. Wall Street stock futures are lower. Coincidence or insider trading? Sources tell ABC News the Department of Justice is looking into perfectly timed trades surrounding oil prices and the war with Iran, in which billions of dollars were allegedly made.
4: On March 23rd, just 15 minutes before President Trump announced he would postpone attacks on Iran's power grid, traders bet more than $500 million oil prices would fall. After the president's announcement, that's exactly what happened. Same story on April 7th. Hours before Trump announced the ceasefire, nearly $1 billion in bets that oil would drop. And it did. 20 minutes before Iran announced the Strait of Hormuz would reopen, traders bet $760 million that oil would fall. It happened.
3: ABC's Elizabeth Schulze. Flying home to the U.S. from Spain's Canary Islands, 18 Americans from the Dutch cruise ship with the hantavirus outbreak. The plane's final stop will be a quarantine facility in Nebraska. Docs say they're not sick, they have no symptoms, they're being monitored as a precaution. The virus can spread person to person, but it's rare, says Dr. Michael Osterholm, infectious disease expert with the University of Minnesota.
5: This is one that has very limited ability to be transmitted person to person. In fact, it's a rare exception. And so we have no question about the fact that this really is on the end of its run right now. And there are very possibly maybe not no additional cases from here on out.
3: President Trump announces the U.S. has helped broker a prisoner exchange. Belarus released 3 Polish and 2 Moldovan prisoners from Belarusian and Russian detention centers. One is a journalist. You're listening to ABC News.
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3: Aramco, the world's largest oil company, reports a 25% jump in first quarter profits amid tight global oil supplies. The Saudi company shifted some oil shipments to a pipeline that avoids the disrupted Strait of Hormuz. It says the pipeline can't fully replace the lost capacity from the strait. Following the lead of African nations, a small but growing number of Bolivians are trading their fossil fuel-powered vehicles for electric ones. Comes as fuel costs in Bolivia have doubled after subsidies ended under the current president. Olivia and Liam topped the list of baby names in the U.S. for 2025, the seventh consecutive year. The Social Security Administration released the list Friday. Charlotte climbed to second place among girls, ending Emma's six-year run in that spot. 1 year after his election to the head of the Roman Catholic Church, Pope Leo is creating a boom, says ABC's Melissa Don.
9: A driving force behind this, a new generation, leading to surges of Catholic converts from New York City to Los Angeles. Dioceses across the country this year reporting doubling or even tripling their average number of new Catholics. Much of it moved by young people. We discovered the same sentiment in Africa, the fastest growing region of the Catholic Church worldwide. Why? Driven by youth.
3: You have to really have patience for the races being staged in a Taiwanese town. Fenglin has embraced its slow pace of life and aims to boost tourism partly by staging snail races. Chuck Sievertson, ABC.
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18: The weekend. The war had shifted away from land. Then this happened. We start here. The Pentagon confirms it's fired on Iranian military targets.
19: They trifled with us today. We blew them away.
18: But President Trump is just describing this as a love tap. That cruise ship that carried the dreaded hantavirus makes its way to port.
20: Process just to get there, 3 days. It's a long time that they're spending on this ship.
18: Now the question is, can this strain spread beyond this boat? And Iran's not the only country where the White House is pressing for regime change.
21: The only lights on in this neighborhood are the ones that are powered by battery.
18: Our team went inside Cuba to learn whether an embargo is working. From ABC News, this is Start Here Weekend. I'm Brad Milkey. The ceasefire with Iran has been kind of a confusing one. For starters, Iran says the U.S. is constantly breaking it. Remember how President Trump instituted the blockade on the Strait of Hormuz, stopping ships from going in or out of Iran? Iran has said that should be considered an act of war. Meanwhile, Iran keeps firing on other vessels going through the strait, which you'd think would be a violation of the ceasefire, but the U.S. is not calling it that. President Trump is kind of treating these skirmishes like an unwanted distraction from what he really wants, which is to end this conflict.
22: It's going very smoothly, and we'll see what happens. They want to make a deal. They want to negotiate.
18: He's continually extended the ceasefire, pointing to peace talks that haven't resulted in much of anything. Through all this, though, one important dynamic has remained the same. Iran has not been blowing up U.S. naval vessels, and the U.S. has not been blowing up targets in Iran proper. Well, on Thursday, that dynamic might have shifted. ABC senior Pentagon reporter Louis Martinez is here. Louis, it was Thursday afternoon when we started hearing Iranian officials saying there had been an explosion on one of their islands right in the Strait of Hormuz. What happened?
23: Well, Brad, it was a lot of confusion because no one was confirming exactly what was happening. But then eventually we got a statement from U.S. Central Command, and here's what happened. We got confirmation that there were three U.S. Navy destroyers that had been in the Persian Gulf, and as they were transiting out of the Persian Gulf through the Strait of Hormuz, they came under significant Iranian fire. We're talking drones, we're talking missiles, we're talking even small fast boats were headed towards the destroyers. And these destroyers, and through other means, the United States repel these attacks. And then what resulted was retaliatory strikes. Now, the Pentagon likes to call them self-defense strikes. And what happened was that through some means, either missiles or through some aircraft fire, they targeted those command and control areas, and specifically those missile launch areas near on the southern part of Iran. And that was the strikes that we heard about, because we had seen initial reports coming from the Iranians. We had seen initial reports, and maybe even something was happening in Tehran, but that wasn't the case. What was really happening was that as the United States received this fire, they then retaliated in force.
0: But not just towards the boats or the drones, like they retaliated towards Iranian soil. That seems like the difference maker here.
23: That is exactly right. What was happening here was that they were retaliating against the locations on the ground inside of Iran where these drones and where these missiles had been launched from. Now, this is very different from what we had seen during what was called Project Freedom at the start of the week.
1: Project Freedom is designed to protect commercial shipping and help restore the flow of commerce.
23: The United States was providing that defensive umbrella for those two U.S. flagged ships to make their way through the Strait of Hormuz.
1: Two U.S. flagged merchant vessels have transited, and we anticipate more to transit over the coming days.
23: We've learned that, yes, those two ships came under fire. U.S. Navy ships came under fire, but it was just in self-defense in that they brought down those weapons that were aimed at those ships. There was nothing launched towards Iran. It was everything that was just coming towards the ships and was easily brought down, according to the top commander of CENTCOM.
0: President Trump told R. Rachel Scott on a phone call this was a quote, love tap. What does that mean?
23: That is the president's colorful interpretation of what we call these self-defense strikes, because these strikes, they're retaliatory. They are not something that is going to escalate a renewal of the hostilities with the United States and Iran.
19: They should not have done that today. We thought they might. We didn't know, but we were prepared.
23: If we were talking in military terms, this is something that's called a proportional strike.
0: So that's code for we're not ending the ceasefire. This isn't the end of that.
23: That's correct. I think that's the president's interpretation of, no, the ceasefire is being held. This is just the United States launching a proportional response against those places.
2: Is the ceasefire with Iran still on?
19: Yeah, it is. It's, they trifled with us today. We blew them away. They trifled. I call that a trifle. I'll let you know when there's no ceasefire. You won't have to know. If there's no ceasefire, you're not going to have to know. You're just going to have to look at one big glow coming out of Iran.
23: And this is what we've seen in the past. Whenever militia, Iranian-backed militia groups inside of Iraq and Syria would launch attacks against the United States forces there, this is what we saw from the U.S. They would launch these proportional responses against the locations from where those militia groups launched those drones or those missiles at U.S. bases. So, again, here, we can assume this is exactly the same thing. This is a proportional response to those incoming missiles and drones that were fired at the U.S. ships as they made their way through the Strait of Hormuz.
0: Okay, but I feel like we keep seeing these skirmishes or whatever you want to call them, and they're only escalating. And I'm old enough to remember earlier this week, Louis, when Marco Rubio said Operation Epic Fury is over. We're just focusing on Project Freedom, on transiting these ships through the Strait. Well, then the president said, actually, we're pausing Project Freedom as well. What are we doing right now, and is it just going to keep escalating back to a hot war?
23: What we're seeing right now is a very interesting situation where everybody keeps talking that a ceasefire is in place.
0: Right.
23: Well, we can make the assumption that when we see that there's back and forth fire, when we can make the assumption that there are attacks being launched against the United Arab Emirates, that these are all violations of the ceasefire. But what you're seeing playing out is very diplomatic language. Nobody wants to see the ceasefire break, apparently.
0: Nobody on the U.S. side, maybe.
23: That's exactly right. Nobody on the U.S. side. And I think this is something that we've grown accustomed to when we've seen it, let's say, in Israel and Lebanon or with Israel and Gaza. Ceasefires would be called, and then we would see continued action on the part of either the Hezbollah or, you know, in Lebanon, or the Israelis there in Lebanon as well, that where they would carry out military operations, they would carry out airstrikes. But again, the ceasefire remained in effect. And I think we're seeing the same thing here. Let's not forget what we heard from General Dan Kane, the chairman of the Joint Chiefs of Staff, earlier this week, when he said that the level of activity that we're seeing from Iran towards the UAE and enduring those attacks during Project Freedom were low level and that they were manageable.
1: Their command and control structure remains very fractured, and I think they're struggling to maintain control down echelon at the edge, but it's still pretty low level kinetics at this point in time.
23: So I think that is an indicator for us that the United States side wants to see this ceasefire continue while the diplomacy is taking place.
0: All right, we are up against a break right here, but when we come back, we will have more on the diplomacy happening in the background of this fragile ceasefire. That's after the break.
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0: Welcome back to Start Here Weekend from ABC News. I'm Brad Milkey. Before the break, we were talking with ABC's Louis Martinez about the current status of the ceasefire between the U.S. and Iran. And Louis, you mentioned the U.S. would prefer diplomacy despite the ceasefire being tested often. How is that going?
23: There do seem to be these back channel contacts through Pakistan trying to get at some kind of an arrangement, not necessarily a final deal, but potentially a step towards that. And that's kind of that back channel diplomacy that is taking place. And it's being done quietly. But at the same time, you're seeing these constant public comments from the United States and from Iran that seem to indicate that diplomacy is maybe not working. But it appears that behind the scenes, it really is taking place. The real question is whether anything positive is going to emerge from it.
0: All right. Louis Martinez, thank you so much.
23: Thanks, Brad.
0: I remember at the onset of the COVID pandemic, hearing about a cruise ship where there was an outbreak of this new coronavirus. At the time, that seemed like just about the scariest disease you could be locked on board with. Well, this week in the Atlantic Ocean, the world has watched a different cruise ship standing still in the water, gripped by a rare but far deadlier virus.
6: A serious medical situation on board the Dutch ship Hondius.
7: 150 passengers, including 17 Americans, remain quarantined.
9: We're not just headlines. We're people.
0: So here's what's been happening. Back on April 1st, the MV Hondius departs from the very southern tip of Argentina. This is the ends of the earth, the launch point for trips to Antarctica. On April 6th, a passenger falls ill. Just 5 days later, that person is dead.
10: One of our passengers suddenly passed away last night.
0: Now, at the time, they didn't quite know what this was. You can hear the captain telling guests that the ship's doctor has assured him this passenger was not contagious.
10: I'm told by the doctor we're not infectious, so the ship is safe when it comes to this.
0: The ship continues sailing for 2 weeks before it lands on the remote island of St. Helena. That body disembarks, but so do dozens of other passengers, including the victim's own wife, who herself isn't feeling well. On April 26th, she flies to South Africa. Well, within a day, her symptoms are worse. She quickly dies. The day after that, back on board, a different passenger is now evacuated off the ship, and yet another passenger is showing symptoms. Those on board are getting more and more anxious. Well then, this past Saturday, we get our first confirmed diagnosis of hantavirus. Hantavirus is dangerous, it's deadly, and this is what stopped this ship in its tracks off the western coast of Africa. Public health officials asked, what do we do with these passengers? While human-to-human transmission of this virus is rare, there were more people on board getting sick, including the ship's own doctor. Well then this week, things started moving quickly. Patients have now been evacuated. The ship itself is on the move, and families on board and spread across the world are very, very scared. Let's bring in Victor Okendo, our correspondent who's been covering all the developments over the last week. Victor, there are, as I say, there's like close to a half a dozen confirmed cases of hantavirus. What are we learning about them?
11: Information has just been trickling out every single day, Brad. In no specific order, you had those three patients that were evacuated off the ship on Wednesday, including a British man who was actually the ship's doctor. He was treating those who fell ill.
12: Medical teams in protective gear transporting three passengers from the ship were told two are in serious condition.
11: Going back to the beginning, the first victim, a Dutchman. The World Health Organization thinks he was infected off the ship and then brought the virus on board, then likely passed it along to his wife, who also died.
13: And with the timing of the incubation period of hantavirus, which can be anywhere from 1 to 6 weeks, our assumption is that they were infected off the ship.
11: We've also learned of another confirmed case now in Switzerland, a man who was on the ship and got off more than a week ago. Well, he's now in a Zurich hospital and his wife is self-isolating.
0: Well, and so you've got patients, like people who actually have this, or at least are suspected to have it, being medevaced out and sent to other countries. What about everyone else on board? And, you know, what happens to the ship itself?
11: So, Brad, this ship has been anchored off the coast of Cape Verde for days, not allowed to dock. This is the plan. Now that those passengers have been medically evacuated, the ship is on its way to Spain's Canary Islands.
13: I do have good news that we know from the ship's operators that two infectious disease physicians from the Netherlands are joining the ship to actually move with them.
11: Spanish health officials are preparing for their arrival. That is where passengers and crew will be evaluated. They will be treated, and eventually they will be transferred back to their homes.
0: What has it been like on board for these passengers? Do we know? Do we have a sense?
11: From what we've heard, scary, unsettling, uncertain.
9: All we want right now is to feel safe, to have clarity, and to get home.
11: But everyone's doing their best to keep their spirits up. They're being asked to stay in their cabins, but we're told that they have access to decks for fresh air. Meals are being sent right to their rooms.
0: Well, and I feel like this is the biggest question that people want to know, is where did this start and how did it spread? Because if it's something that doesn't spread person to person, does that mean everyone just happened to get this thing off the ship and then brought it onto the ship and then they had their symptoms? Or was it spreading amongst them? Like, what do we know about the origins of this?
11: So without being too graphic, it's typically spread from rodents to humans, not human to human. But this is a very rare strain that we appear to be dealing with here, and it can transmit between humans. It's called the Andes virus. It was discovered in Argentina in the 1990s.
13: We assumed from the beginning that this was the Andes strain.
11: And now the World Health Organization, their working assumption is that they're dealing with the Andes virus here that could be passed from person to person.
13: And it's a wildlife expedition. So many of these individuals, they were stopping at islands, they were doing bird watching. There's some rodents on some, there are not others. So our working hypothesis is that there's different types of transmission happening.
0: I see. And so how concerned should people be about that then? Like, I know that, you know, the wife of this first patient got on a plane and went to South Africa. How worried are World Health officials?
11: So I'm not the expert on this, certainly not a doctor, but those who are continue to stress that at this point, the risk to the public is low.
13: So when we say close contact, we mean very close physical contact, whether it's sharing a bunk room or sharing a cabin, providing medical care, for example. Very, very different than COVID and very different than influenza.
11: This is a very rare disease, albeit severe and possibly deadly, but at this time, the risk to the public is low. We have seen concern or pushback even about how to handle this influx of people who may or may not be sick. Brad, I can tell you, I spoke with a doctor from the World Health Organization now on board who says nobody currently on the ship is symptomatic. Of course, that could change.
0: All right. Victor Oquendo there in Florida right now. Thank you so much, Victor.
11: You got it.
0: After the U.S. military shocked the world by capturing the leader of Venezuela, Nicolas Maduro, in a surprise raid, the question was whether President Trump might start taking military action in other countries. Just a few weeks later, our troops were firing on Iran. But much closer to home, there is another regime that President Trump has essentially threatened to depose. That has not come to pass yet, but the U.S. has applied an incredible amount of economic pressure. It's blocked much of the world from sending oil into Cuba.
1: Cuba's a failing nation. And we're going to do this, and we may stop by Cuba after we're finished with this.
0: And as this embargo has taken hold, the average person there is just hanging by a thread. You're hearing very different things from the Cuban government, from the American government. So recently, ABC's Matt Rivers made a rare trip to the island to see it for himself. He is back in the U.S. with us now. Matt, first off, can we just take a step back? Because the same regime has been in charge of Cuba for more than half a century now. What has changed in just the last few months?
2: Well, you know, there has always been this conflict, this inherent conflict between the United States and Cuba, going all the way back to the revolution when Cuba was supported by the Soviet Union. This goes back to the democracy versus communism Cold War era, and it's lasted decade after decade after decade. And Cuba has obviously outlasted the Soviet Union, which fell in the early 90s, and yet still the United States and Cuba have this ideological divide where they are just natural enemies 90 miles apart from each other's shores. But what we've seen during the first Trump administration and now the second Trump administration is kind of a renewed focus on the island. It was during the Obama years that there was sort of a detente put into place.
4: I have come here to bury the last remnant of the Cold War in the Americas.
2: You saw a thawing of relations for the first time. You saw American tourists be able to go to Cuba. You saw flights go back and forth. Trump 1 comes in, the first Trump administration. They walk back a lot of that opening up. They increase sanctions. They stop cruise ships from going to Havana, which had made a huge impact there. And then the second Trump administration comes around. And it seems that they've really ratcheted it up, where they have now said, we do not and will not stand for the current form of government in Cuba to exist anymore.
5: Well, I think we would love to see the regime there change. We would like to. That doesn't mean that we're going to make a change, but we would love to see a change.
2: Then comes what you just mentioned, Nicolas Maduro, cutting off of the oil supply from Venezuela to Cuba, which was a huge part of Cuba's oil import supply. And that's effectively strangled the Cuban island of oil. About 60% of Cuba's oil needs came from imports. Basically, in the span of a few days, that was cut off. And clearly what we're hearing from the administration, from President Trump, from Secretary of State Marco Rubio, is that they want regime change. They're not being coy about this. They want to change the government. And for now, they are doing this strictly economic pressure campaign, but they explicitly have not taken military action off the table. But what is clear is that the Trump administration wants this regime gone.
0: All right, and we're going to pause the conversation right here, but when we come back, we will tell you how pressure from the U.S. is impacting those who live on the island. That's after the break.
8: What is dedication?
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0: Welcome back to Start Here Weekend from ABC News. I'm Brad Milkey. Before the break, we'll be talking with ABC's Matt Rivers about the U.S. and Cuba, its desire for regime change there. And Matt, you mentioned this kind of economic pressure campaign, just like military pressure. That has an effect on regular people, right? So what does that look like on the ground? Like, what do you see there when you show up?
2: Well, we've seen electricity issues on Cuba for years now. Blackouts in the country are not new. There's been a lack of investment in infrastructure there for a very long time. Blackouts are something that Cubans have dealt with for a while. But since this oil embargo has been put into place, it has gotten exponentially worse.
25: The only lights on in this neighborhood are the ones that are powered by battery.
2: You've got blackouts that are lasting sometimes the entire day. They come without warning. You don't know how long they're going to last.
26: Insostenible era eso. Horrible.
2: We actually went to see this one family, spoke to a single mother of two, a woman named Irania, and she said it's impossible to plan her life.
27: Right now, we are all in a crisis. It's very stressful to live right now.
2: She's worried about her children. There's this sense of how can we advance? How can we move forward? How can we enrich ourselves when we can't even turn on the lights reliably? We actually watched her 17-year-old daughter do homework by flashlight.
28: It's más difícil, me imagino.
2: You go to the hospitals there, for example. They are conserving power to the point where hallway lights are dimmed, air conditioning. You know, Cuba is obviously a warm place. Air conditioning is only being used in areas of the hospital that are completely essential.
0: Right.
2: You know, the doctor that we spoke with actually has to hitchhike to work every day because there's not enough gasoline around for public transportation.
27: It's hard to keep back the tears. It's a little difficult. But no matter what, I'll be here because it's what I do.
2: Public transportation, buses, trains, whatever, they're not running for the most part because there's not enough oil to fuel them. And then to that end, we spoke to a taxista, a taxi driver named Rolando Sosa.
28: 3 meses.
2: He drives this incredible 1976 Lada. It's a Soviet-era sedan.
0: Oh, yeah, because they're famous for having, like, the old, like, the cars
2: exactly.
0: From back in the day.
2: Because of the blockade imposed by America, you see a lot of these old cars in Cuba. And he's a taxi driver. He showed us his Lada. He can't take it out of the garage because one single gallon of gasoline in Cuba right now, one, costs $40, roughly 10 times the price.
0: Excuse me?
2: $40 what? For a single gallon of gasoline in the country that is way, way, way, way poorer than the United States. Right. So the idea that a normal working class person could afford $40 per gallon, if an American can't afford that, which we couldn't,
0: right?
2: Imagine what a Cuban can afford. They certainly right. can't. So it has affected every single aspect of society. The other aspect of all of this is that the Cuban government, according to the United States, according to Cuban government critics, has been wildly inept for decades, has been wildly corrupt. terrible stewards of the economy, not investing in infrastructure. So the oil blockade sure has had an effect, but a lot of the suffering that you see on the island, there's no question that the Cuban government has a big role to play in the way it has mismanaged that country for a very long time.
0: So I guess I'm wondering, though, with all this pressure, are the Trump administration's policies having the desired effect, even if that is devastating to people?
2: Well, I mean, we know that both sides are negotiating. We know that the Cuban government is definitely fearful about this situation. All sides, I think, agree that this is not sustainable in any sort of way. I mean, you can't just keep on going like this. And I don't think we spoke to a single Cuban while we were there who is really in support of the government. They might not love the United States. They might think that the United States is the hero in all of this, but they certainly are not big fans of the Cuban government. And yet, you go around the island, and a lot of people won't say that out loud. Why? They won't say that out loud because the Cuban government and its famed secret police can throw you in jail for criticizing the government.
0: And they're still listening.
2: They're still listening. I mean, even when we were there, we just assumed that all of our conversations were being recorded because that's just generally what happens. But the fact that all of that is still in place shows me that the government, at least for now, remains very much in control of the streets. We have not seen mass protests. We have not seen any sort of open criticism of the government. We haven't seen some sort of political opposition movement, at least publicly so far. So for now, the communist government remains in control. And we actually saw that firsthand at what they called an anti-imperialist march.
1: El General de Ejército Raúl Castro Ruz.
2: This is something that takes place on International Workers' Day on May 1st. We saw hundreds of thousands of Cubans brought out for a march along the famed Malecón, which is the highway there along the coast in Havana.
6: So that building right there is the U.S. Embassy.
2: And the whole point of that, obviously, was to show solidarity, to show strength in the face of what the Cuban government would call imperialist aggression. That said, hundreds of thousands of people would not be showing up organically. Some of them are paid by the government. It's basically a wink and a nod. This is mandatory. You better show up or you're going to have problems. You know, that is certainly the case. And yet, the Cuban government still managed to mobilize, whether they wanted to be there or not, hundreds of thousands of Cubans. So that shows you that the government is still asserting control over the population there.
0: What are the next steps then? And from the Trump administration's perspective, does that include military action?
2: And they haven't taken it off the table.
7: A place called Cuba, which we will be taking over almost immediately. Now, Cuba's got problems. We'll finish one first. I like to finish a job.
2: I think in the near term, you're going to see continued ratcheting up of economic pressure. I think the Trump administration still remains largely distracted by what's going on with Iran. But in all of the conversations that we've had, it does appear that the Trump administration wants this year to be the last year of the current form of government in Cuba. How far they're willing to go to make that happen, to make that an actual reality on the ground, that we're going to have to wait and see.
0: Matt Rivers, great reporting. Thank you so much.
2: Thank you, Brad.
0: May is the beginning of what California officials would typically call wildfire season. Of course, it seems like it's fire season year-round now as average temperatures rise and vegetation gets drier. Communities in Southern California are still recovering from the deadly fires that destroyed parts of Los Angeles just last year.
9: This is the most gruesome scene I've ever seen in my life. It's like a war zone.
10: I wake up and I think, okay, I'm going to go home. But then it hits. I don't have a home.
0: But this week, state regulators have filed a huge lawsuit saying residents have been getting bilked on their insurance claims. Let's bring in the ABC's Trevor Ault, who's based in L.A. Trevor, can you break this down for us? What exactly is the state of California alleging here?
11: Brad, this is a lawsuit from the state of California's Department of Insurance, where they essentially say State Farm has been repeatedly underpaying, undercommunicating, and piling up red tape on top of all of these victims from last year's devastating wildfires. Now, as you know, of course, this is a natural disaster that is wide-reaching, to the point that State Farm says they've handled nearly 14,000 cases just from last January's wildfires in Los Angeles. They say that they paid out $5.7 billion. Wow. But the state says they have essentially repeatedly dragged their feet. They made things as confusing as possible. They have missed deadlines repeatedly. And the way that they say that they know this is that they took, of those thousands of claims, a sample of what they say is 220 cases. And they say in those 220 cases, State Farm violated the law 398 times. Mm. And they found violations in more than half of the cases. Now, that is a small sample size, but it then makes you wonder just how many violations maybe yet have not yet been uncovered. We talked to Ricardo Lara. He's the commissioner with the Department of Insurance, and he kind of laid out claim after claim after claim of what they say State Farm is doing.
4: We saw cases where survivors waited weeks just for an adjuster to start the investigation, far beyond the legal deadlines. We saw low settlement offers. We found files where the initial offer didn't come even close to covering the basic repairs, leaving families unable to rebuild.
11: So essentially what they're saying is State Farm, they believe, has been doing this systematically. They can now face a fine, and even potentially they could, in theory, get their license suspended in the state of California.
0: Okay, and we are up against our final break right here, but when we come back, we will have more on these claims against State Farm and how the company is responding. That's after the break.
5: This is the story of a very special woman. In a matter of seconds, she turned herself into a great mathematician or an entrepreneur. Her knowledge was limitless and still is. She could also make monsters disappear, especially those that lurked in the shadows under the bed. Once, this woman put back together a teenage girl's broken heart, which had been shattered in a thousand pieces, just by giving her a bear hug. She masqueraded as a regular person at work, but as a superhero at home. Everyone knows her as Gabriella. I still call her Mom.
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24: Matthew.
29: Huh? Oh, sorry.
24: It's okay. I just need you to listen to me.
30: I know that a lot of times, Mom, it might not seem like I'm listening to you, but I am. I hear you. And what you say really does matter to me.
31: I mean, let's be honest. No kid likes rules, but I get why we have them. I hear you, and I know it's because you care.
24: All the talks we've had over the years, including what you've told me about not using alcohol and other drugs, they stick with me. And believe it or not, they really do make a difference.
31: especially at times that matter most.
30: Hey, want a drink?
31: No, thanks. I'm good. So thank you, Dad, for talking and preparing me for what's ahead.

0: and immediately found a lot of roadblocks with State Farm Insurance.
1: We were there on his property, and it still sits empty. It's covered in weeds. Meantime, next door, the house also burned down. They have a full frame. They are well into the rebuilding process, and it looks like it will be finished in a couple months.
2: And this is kind of where you were expecting you would be.
0: Yeah.
2: And
0: yeah, we absolutely should be there.
2: And you have a lot full of weeds.
0: Yeah. We have nothing.
1: While we have not been able to independently break down his numbers, he tells us that the amount of money that he is getting from State Farm, after talking with 7 or 8 different adjusters, after fighting tooth and nail, after what he says were well over 100 phone calls with State Farm, he says the amount of money that he's getting is going to be about a third of what it will cost to rebuild his home. While his neighbor is a couple months away from being done and being able to move back in, he says it's going to be at least 2 years before they can begin the rebuilding process.
0: So all in all, it'll be a 3.5-year experience trying to rebuild what should have been 18 months.
2: Yeah.
1: On top of that, his insurance has been paying the rent for him and his wife. They have to live somewhere else. This is part of what home insurance covers. He claims that there is a cap on the amount of money that you can use toward rent. And essentially, with how the rules were written, where you get this amount of money for 2 years. But if it's declared...
3: Oh, like that State Farm's policy is like, yes, you can't just keep on living somewhere else.
1: Right.
3: You're like, well, what am I supposed to do?
1: Yes. Oh. And on top of that, he said this disaster was large enough to reach this kind of federal level declared natural disaster. And because of that, with the policy, that extends the rent payments another year. Instead of needing 2 years to do it, now you get 3 years to do it. But he says the problem is it doesn't increase the rent cap. And essentially, they're having to stretch the same amount of money for an even longer amount of time.
2: Is it hard to see your neighbors rebuilding at a faster pace than you?
0: Very.
2: Yeah.
0: Yeah. I mean, I'm glad for them, right? They're fantastic people. But yeah, it's hard. It's hard coming back here.
2: Of course. You just want to be home.
0: I want to be home. I want to have a home.
1: Now, again, this is what Jesse Albert says specifically. State Farm doesn't respond to specific claims from the individuals, at least to the media, because of laws with confidentiality. But they do aggressively deny these allegations, Brad. They deny any kind of wrongdoing. They say they reject any suggestion that they engaged in a general practice of mishandling or intentionally underpaying wildfire claims. And then what's really noteworthy, Brad, is it's not just denying the claims from the state of California. They kind of go on the offensive. They didn't just say, yeah, we didn't do what you say we did. They say California's homeowners insurance market is the most dysfunctional in the country, and the state is facing an availability and affordability crisis.
4: Wow.
1: That's part of their statement, not just denying those allegations here. They say that they are going to respond and continue to fight this as the process plays out, but a very adamant denial. The state, though, making some very serious allegations.
3: What happens now, then, Trevor?
1: So this is going to go before a judge. The state is going to present their case in a way that essentially a trial or a lawsuit would play out. A judge will then decide whether State Farm, number one, is allowed to continue to practice in California. In theory, they could have their license suspended for a year. I think that that's a very low probability, but it technically could happen. And they also could be facing a record-setting fine. That would be based on the number of violations that the state of California can prove. But even that has a limit on how much the fine can be. The amount of money that they could be fined is unlikely to make a huge dent in the total capital for State Farm Insurance, but it certainly would not look good if the state of California proves to a judge that they were deliberately underpaying and not properly communicating with their policyholders.
3: All right, Trevor Ault in California. Thank you.
1: Thank you, Brad.
3: And one last thing. Remember this ad from Apple a couple years back?
5: Siri, what's the name of the guy I had a meeting with a couple of months ago at Cafe Grinnell?
6: You met Zach Wingate.
3: He's the actress Bella Ramsey, who played a fierce young leader on Game of Thrones. She's at a Hollywood party. She ducks behind a door to ask Siri a quick question, and...
5: Zach!
7: Oh, I didn't think you'd remember me.
5: Yeah, of course. As soon as I saw you, I'm like, it's Zach. Nobody walks like Zach. I am
3: genius! This was Apple introducing a brand new feature called Apple Intelligence. The idea was, you've always had this virtual assistant named Siri, but now she was about to be able to do things you never imagined because of Apple's foray

0: into artificial intelligence. They made this a huge focus at their annual developer conference.
1: Understanding this kind of personal context is essential for delivering truly helpful intelligence. But it has to be done right.
0: Well, smash cut to 2026, and it apparently still hasn't been done right. Apple Intelligence has not landed on any of these phones, which is why millions of customers might be getting some of their money back.
2: iPhone 15 Pro owners are eligible for this potential settlement of up to $95, and then anyone who has an iPhone 16.
0: This is ABC's Mike Dubusky, who says Apple recently reached a class action settlement worth $250 million in response to lawsuits complaining these features still aren't available years later.
2: A lot of those features were just not available at launch, and some of them, namely some pretty big ones actually, are still not available. So Apple got sued.
0: Now, important to note, Apple has not admitted any wrongdoing here, but if you paid a bunch of money for this phone with a super fast processing chip capable of handling Apple Intelligence, if you were hoping Siri was about to understand you easier than anything on ChatGPT, you've been sorely disappointed.
2: It was going to have all these like new capabilities. It was going to be able to go into different apps and sort of understand broader context and like surface information to you while you were in a different app that would maybe be helpful to like the email you were writing or the text that you were drafting or something like that.
0: Apple has disputed this idea that people were spending hundreds solely for this one forthcoming feature. But Mike says the whole episode speaks to a broader reckoning with the promise of AI.
2: They seem to be behind in the race, but that was the popular perception. I think now, looking back on it, it almost was a wise choice.
0: You see, back in 2024, Apple was already getting heat for not being aggressive enough in this new space. But unlike your average tech startup, they have a reputation to uphold. Apple's whole sales pitch is when you take something of theirs out of the box, it just works. Too often, generative AI doesn't work, not in the way we expect.
2: One thing that we know for certain about generative artificial intelligence is that it's unreliable, right? Is that it consistently hallucinates, it makes mistakes. Google, at one point, found itself in trouble for integrating Gemini into the search function, Google Search, and it told people to put rocks on pizza and to eat glue and all this nonsense, right?
0: Google has cited those as isolated examples, but Mike's point is this. $250 million is a lot of money, but it's nothing compared to the billions more you'd lose if people stopped trusting you. In the meantime, Apple customers who got an iPhone 16 or an iPhone 15 Pro, not the base model that I've got, not bitter about it at all, should expect an email offering them to join this settlement deal. No word on when yet, so you have to keep your eyes open. Siri is not guaranteed to help you with this one. All right, that'll do it for us. Thank you so much for listening to Start Here Weekend from ABC News. Start Here Weekend is produced by Aaron Ferrer, Emily Schutz, Kelly Therese, Jen Newman, Anthony Ali, and Audrey Mostek. Ariel Chester is our social media producer. Josh Cohen is director of podcast programming. I'm our managing editor. Thanks to John Newman, Tara Gimble, Eamon McNiff, and Katie Dendos. 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I'm Brad Milkey. 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

Over 2,000 years ago, I walked this earth, teaching, healing, inspiring, and preparing to make the ultimate sacrifice. For God so loved the world that he gave his only begotten Son, that whoever believes in him shall not perish, but have eternal life. What if today you and I could talk voice to voice, and you could ask me anything? You are listening to the Jesus Christ Show.

It is the Jesus Christ Show. I am your holy host. Happy to be with you this Sunday, as I am with you every single Sunday right here, answering your questions and talking about the things that truly matter in life, and of course, the afterlife. I encourage you to be bold and brave and go to the phone with your theology question dealing with God, religion, spirituality, worldviews, the Bible, or if there is something going on in your life. We refer to them as life situations. If things can go from good to bad, they can go from bad to good as well. But I'd love to hear from you. 800-520-1534. Anywhere in the U.S. of A. 800-520-1534. Oh, so it's Mother's Day. And, you know, with it being Mother's Day today, kind of a strange thought, but I couldn't help but think about the street game, sometimes called Yo Mama. I know. I know what you're thinking. Probably not appropriate, but bear with me on this. If you're not familiar with this game, this is a game of technically humiliation, where two or more opponents go head-to-head and they hurl vicious verbal barbs at one another.

other until one of the player either runs out of disparaging things to say or one of the so-called joke bombs basically is a dud. And then that's the end of the game. You know, the one with the last vicious statement wins. But I didn't want to just tell you the rules of this game, Yo Mama. The thing that's interesting is that the hurtful one-liners that are tossed back and forth are not about one's opponent, well, at least most of the time, but about the opponent's mother. So isn't it interesting that in a game designed to hurt and humiliate someone, the worst thing, the absolute worst thing that you can say about him or her was something ugly about his or her mother. This further points out the well-known fact, let's say. Mothers are undeniably special. Some 2,000 years ago, when I was born, there were many things that can make an already rather tough existence even tougher on a person as you go through life. For instance, life could be tougher on you if you were young, or if you were a woman, or if you were poor. My mother, Mary, was all three of these things: young, female, and poor. But what the world at the time might have seen as possible weaknesses, God the Father saw as wonderful strengths. You see, to God, someone young, like Mary, meant that person had not yet been jaded or made cynical, and God could use that abundance of trust for something very, very big. To God, someone poor, like Mary, meant that person is not distracted by the accumulation of worldly goods. As you know, these things can often be a distraction, get in the way of God's great purpose. And finally, to God, being female meant that Mary had the unique gift to carry human life in her womb, and the strong, nurturing, and the protective nature one must have to raise this tiny little life, equipping them to battle the slings and arrows that come with growing up human on this earth. These three strengths and more made Mary chosen by God for a most special calling, the calling of motherhood. And the even greater calling of being my mother. Mother of me, the King of Kings, Jesus the Messiah. This glorious honor came with a lifetime of trials, beginning with the appearance of adultery. This was during the time of her engagement to my foster father, Joseph. And moving on to her watching me, her beloved son, publicly tortured and killed. My mother, Mary, continues to serve as the ultimate example of a loving mother, unwavering in her devotion to God and unwavering in her devotion to motherhood. It says in Luke 1:30 that the angel sent by God told Mary that she was favored by God. Now, one might think being favored by God means being free from trials, basically living on easy street. This was not the case with my mother Mary, nor is it the case with any mother. Being called to motherhood doesn't mean God will keep you from the hardships of life. It means God trusts that you can handle the bumps in the road, both big and small, with wisdom and dignity.
that always seems to be the focus, does it not? When you feel called to something, you feel that basically you're going to have a linebacker, God the linebacker, out in front of you, taking care of things, seeing what's sneaking up behind you, to your side, to your front, taking care of all issues. And God is with you. And don't get me wrong, God sustains. But often the world looks at things that go on in life and these trials and tribulations and says, ah, those are bad. You want to be on that easy street. You want things to go your way all the time. God doesn't. Because that's not how you learn. It's not how your child will learn. So God knows the importance of having those bumps in the road to help define who you are, to help define your child. And motherhood comes with a whole new set of them. And it's nonstop. There is no pull chain that will stop the train of motherhood. From the minute you find out to the minute your children leave the home, it's nonstop. And guess what? Even when they leave, it's nonstop. But that's the calling of motherhood. That's why it's special. You see, there are many wonderful callings in this life, and they require hours of your time. They stretch your physical abilities, leaving you exhausted at the end of the day. However, the rewards and the exhaustion of motherhood are 24 hours, 7 days a week. It's just more than anything else because the importance is so great. You're training up humans to be productive, to prosper down the path that God has created for them. That's a pretty major task, don't you think? And it's not just about putting together a curriculum. You know, throwing the little rugrats down in a corner for a couple of minutes and trying to teach them something. That's not enough. A true mother doesn't just teach lessons to her children. She lives them. Lives them in a way that inspires not only her children, but other children and other parents. That's a mother. If you think about it, the acts of my mother, the very things she did, are still valued and taught today, reminding mothers all over the world to be strong in the face of adversity, not to take the easy way out, and to grow and be flexible with the changing needs of our children. These are great examples. These are the things that will be passed along. These are the attributes of a woman truly called to motherhood.

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7: Another week of wondering how long the Iran ceasefire will hold and how high the price at the pump will be. 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

It is the Jesus Show. I am your holy host. Happy to be with you this Sunday, as I am with you every single Sunday right here, answering your questions and talking about the things that truly matter in life and the afterlife. I'd love to hear from you if you have a theology question or a lifestyle situation question. Go ahead anywhere in the U.S. of A and dial 800-520-1534. Mother's Day. We were talking about a little bit dealing with Yo Mama, a game that's played on the streets where mostly guys go back and forth and do what they call talking smack. And they're going back saying things about each other, but really it's not about them, it's about their mothers. This kind of points out the preciousness, the importance of mothers, that the worst thing you could say about somebody would be about their mom. If you were to disparage their mom, that would be the worst thing. And my mother, she went through her own trials. This was a woman who did not have a lot of money, who was very young, and at the time, those pressures could weigh on you, and now faced with a unique, to say the least, calling. But also a general calling, a wonderful calling of motherhood.

And you have to see it as that calling. You have to see it as something that you feel led to do. I was saying that my mother, Mary, continues to serve as the ultimate example. This loving mother, this very unwavering and devoted woman of God, and unwavering in her devotion to motherhood. It says in Luke 1:30, as the angel sent by God talks to my mother, he says that she's favored. But that doesn't mean that there aren't going to be trials or bumps in the road or ugliness in her life. That goes along with being a mother. There's a lot of trials, physically, emotionally, mentally, that go along with it. A real mother teaches 24/7. The acts of my mother, Mary, still valued, taught today, are reminders to be strong, to not take the easy way out, to grow and be flexible with the changing needs of your children. That won't ever change. Scripture in Romans 12:1 calls on Christians to be a living sacrifice, and few lives are as great an example of that than that of a good mother. Does this mean that all women called to motherhood rise to this calling? No. Sadly, that's not the case. There are those that neglect their children and the calling of motherhood itself, sending their children searching for guidance on their own. And unfortunately, there are bad parents in life. Some just are. And you yourself may have had a mother who did not live up to her calling of motherhood. You need to know that God is the ultimate parent and that He will never leave you or forsake you. Psalms 27:10 says, "For my father and mother have forsaken me, but the Lord will take me up." And you have to trust in that truth. And even though, as I mentioned earlier, some kids will play silly games, talking smack about one another's mothers, and you may hear it, in this game, yo mama, where they lob sharp and colorful jokes at each other regarding their mothers. But deep down, kids know that the word mother is synonymous with sacrifice. So regardless of what they're saying, let's believe in their minds that they're thinking about all the things their mothers have done for them. But quite frankly, that would be one short game of yo mama, because it would essentially go like this. Yo mama so strong, she fought through 30 hours of labor just to bring you into this world, breastfed you, cooked for you, cleaned for you, hugged you, kissed you, taught you, nurtured you, worked for you, cried for you, laughed with you, and got varicose veins because of you. To which the opponent would simply say, "You're right. My mama's pretty strong."

0: Here's a look at Lincoln's first forecast. Lows level off around 48 tonight under partly cloudy skies. Winds out of the southeast around 5 miles an hour. Ample sunshine expected tomorrow. Daytime highs approaching 86. Lows level off around 60 tomorrow night, mainly clear skies. I'm weatherology meteorologist Ray Miller on KFOR-FM, 101.5 and 1240 AM. Online at KFORnow.com. Right now, it's 68 degrees.
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11: There's a man going around taking names, and he decides who to free and who to blame. Everybody won't be treated all the same. There'll be a golden ladder reaching down when the man comes around. The hairs on your arm will stand up at the terror in each sip and in each sup. Will you partake of that last offered cup or disappear into the potter's ground when the man comes around? Hear the trumpets, hear the pipers.
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0: Jesus Show. And many folks do just to say hello or to connect with others or myself. You can find us there. 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
1: Hi.
0: Hi, how can I help you?
1: Well, I've been staying up every Sunday for the last few weeks to hear you.
0: Mm-hmm.
1: And, well, it's Mother's Day, and I really messed up my motherhood.
0: How so?
1: I just wanted to make everything better than my mother, and I didn't. I made it worse.
0: How do you feel that you made it, Mona, how do you feel that you made it worse?
1: Well, I had this plan to be, like, available and not, like, get involved with guys and drugs. And I was totally not available for her. And so, now she's 21 and we are going to, she's going to take me out today, and I just cannot, I couldn't even sleep because I feel so guilty.
0: How does she feel about it?
1: Angry.
0: She's angry? She feels that you were not a good mother?
1: Yeah, she's, well, in some ways, yes, but the drug part, that is hard for her.
0: And the drugs, this what you were using drugs?
1: No, I was actually sober for her whole childhood.
0: Mm-hmm.
1: And then I relapsed when she was 18.
0: Why do you think you relapsed?
1: Oh, because I just was sick of AA. Had to make a point. I just couldn't take it anymore.
0: What is it that you feel you can't take?
1: I was in a very long-term, very bad relationship. And one day I just had it.
0: Why didn't you leave the relationship?
1: Well, I did too.
0: Okay.
1: I left it drinking, and then, I mean, right now, I'm in a place where I know if I, like yesterday, I had this sentence came to me that God loves me anyway, no matter what I do.
0: Mm-hmm. That's
1: and
0: true.
1: I don't know if it's true or not, but.
0: Absolutely, it's true.
1: I find it hard to imagine, but it made me, somehow I called a friend and told her what I was doing, and I obviously am doing something about it. Now I'm calling you. I just, Mother's Day brings it all to the forefront.
0: Do you love your daughter?
1: Of course.
0: And she's done things that hurt or make you sad sometimes, right?
1: Oh, yeah. But that's my fault.
0: And you've done bad things to her, and she loves you?
1: Yeah, but I don't think she can ever forgive me.
0: Okay, but I want you to see something, that if you, two humans, can go through ugliness or sadness or frustration and still love each other and work towards trying to make that work, how much more does God love you? And you keep saying that, you know, how can God forgive you or how can God love you during these times?
1: No, because I'm destroying myself. Like in a really, really violent way.
0: When you say violent ways, you mean because of the drugs?
1: Yeah.
0: And what kind of drugs are you doing?
1: I don't even know if I'm on it. The one that Hitler invented.
0: The one that, I'm sorry?
1: The one that Hitler invented.
0: Oh, I see.
1: The worst drug, the most evil drug there is.
0: And how long have you been using it?
1: For a few months.
0: And why?
1: I after I left my husband and my daughter didn't want to live with me, I had no confidence and a lot of anger, and I don't believe in therapy, and I just had nothing to believe in. And so, I don't know, I just did it. And I don't even like it, but...
0: Well, the drugs, something that you're going to need to get an outside source into a program that can help you work on that daily to get rid of that from your life. And it's a process, but you brought it into your life. Trust me, you can kick it out too. I talk to people all the time that have.
1: Well, I did it like 25 years ago. I was clean and sober for 25 years.
0: So you know it can be done.
1: Yeah, but it's really hard.
0: Yes, it's really hard, but so was giving birth.
1: No, that wasn't hard.
0: No, that wasn't hard?
1: No, because, no.
0: By what standard?
1: Because I was out. I mean, I didn't feel it. I had like the luxury birth.
0: Oh,
1: and
0: so,
1: that's another thing. I don't feel like I gave real birth.
0: I'm talking about the entirety of the process, not just the moment of passing the child into this world.
1: You
0: but
1: mean pregnancy?
0: Yeah, the whole thing.
1: Fun.
0: Okay, good. So you see that there are things that are worth it, and there's things that some women would say that it was, oh, it was a burden, and the ankles are swollen, and this and that.
1: No.
0: And for you, you saw a beauty in it. And a sense of peace. There are things in your life that bring you that peace. You know it.
1: Yeah.
0: I can hear it in your voice. The moment you said it, you went, you connected with that peace. And there's more of those as well. And you have to be on a path to find those and to rid yourself of these things. But don't look for more excuses to go into that dark place. Don't look for more excuses to feel ugly or dirty or dark and want to pull away from beautiful moments like the possibility of connecting with your daughter.
1: Mm-hmm.
0: And just the honesty. I love the fact that you're very honest about all of this. And that only means something if you act on that honesty. If you just are honest and then do nothing, it means nothing.
1: I talk a lot.
0: Well, you've heard the saying, when all is said and done, much is said and little is done. So,
1: I never heard that.
0: The key is to actually do something. There are programs that you can get into. I think it's going to be a mandate for you to find a program that is that will give you the help that you need, that will get you in there. And once you get rid of that particular demon, get rid of that burden of the drugs, then you can start working on the relationships and understanding them and understanding what those triggers were and why you bring that into your life.
1: But that means my daughter would know that I'm doing it.
0: You have to make it known.
1: God.
0: Here's the deal. There's something about light throughout Scripture.
1: Mm-hmm.
0: It's always used that even Christians are to be the light of to the world. And it says if you put a light underneath something, it doesn't mean anything. It has no value. Yeah. You have to put it on a hill where everyone can see it. And the enemy lives in darkness.
1: Yeah.
0: And the worst thing you can do is hide. And people often misunderstand the concept of confession in Scripture. They think that it's just to confess to someone that has higher authority that's going to wipe something from you. And that's not what it is.
1: Mm-hmm.
0: Confessing is to own it and get it out of your system so that you're accountable, held accountable by brothers and sisters in God that love you and will continue to put you back on the right path when they see you straying. But you have to be accountable to that, and you have to confess it. It has to be out there for you to own it. And if you keep it in the darkness, then you know the only one you're sharing it with is the devil. It's just the two of you. And he loves that. Because it's just the two of you and it's your little secret. And in that case, he has the ability to continue to get you to do it without the same kind of shame or accountability.
1: I never thought about it like that.
0: What's the first thing you hear in the creepy concept of a predator, a pedophile? The first thing that comes to your mind is that concept of somebody whispering in the ear of a child, it's our secret.
1: Yeah.
0: And that's the way the devil works. The devil, like those predators, like those pedophiles, just want to keep everything a secret, doesn't want anyone to know. And if you get caught up and wrapped up in that, then you are playing a very major part in what the enemy's plan is for you, and that is to destroy you, destroy your faith, destroy your relationships, destroy anything that brings you joy.
1: Yeah, it has. It has destroyed it in the last few months.
0: then it's time to break that cycle. It's time to break that and to find somebody that can help you, and to talk to your medical doctor and see if there's a plan or something and a program that they could put you on. Detox if necessary. That's outside of the scope of the show, but the... But
1: yeah,
0: the,
1: I know. I'm actually a drug and alcohol counselor.
0: Oh, boy.
1: I know. I'm not working at it, obviously.
0: I would say so.
1: No, I mean, I'm not that crazy.
0: I think that it's time for you to utilize those things that you've learned through that process.
1: I forgot everything. I mean, I learned...
0: You know which way is north. You need to point yourself in the direction of healing. And, Mona, you need to make that happen. You need to start that process now. But I will tell you, every time you don't do it, you are yielding to the enemy whispering in your ear, shh, it's our little secret. This will just be between you and me.

0: It is the Jesus Christ Show. I am your holy host. Happy to be with you this Sunday, as I am with you every single Sunday, right here, answering your questions and talking, giving you answers about the things that matter in life and the afterlife. I encourage you to be bold and brave and go to the phone with your theology questions or life situation questions. Anywhere in the U.S. of A, dial 800-520-1534. That's 800-520-1534. Amelia, how can I help you?
1: Well, yes, this is just kind of a Bible question, and I thought today might be an apropos day to ask you about Mary. And they give the genealogy for Joseph in the Bible, but I've never seen the genealogy for Mary or where her people came from.
0: Well, the belief is you have a genealogy in Matthew 1:1, and then you have a genealogy in Luke 3:23-38. The common belief among theologians, and there is some discrepancies, and there are some that disagree, but the common belief is that Matthew is the genealogy through Joseph, and Luke is the genealogy of Mary. So there are more complications in there. Some people would be confused or frustrated by similarities in names, and

some of that you have to think of. The names that look unique to you are not unique then. So if you saw two genealogies with the name Bob, you know, who doesn't have an Uncle Bob, right? So you look through there and they both have a Bob in there, an Uncle Bob. You wouldn't think twice about it. But you get a more complex name from 2,000 years ago plus, and you look at it and you go, oh, well, those, that looks like a unique name. It shows up in both genealogies. They must be the same genealogy. It's not the case. There are other things there. Some say that it's important to make sure that both on my foster father's side, Joseph, and my mother's side, that they're needed to show a line as descendants of David and the like. So there would be those that argue in both of those, you see that to show that in any form, in any direction, that you could find me in the line of David. And that being important, they wanted to show it in both the father and the mother in this case. So Matthew 1:1, believed to be traced through Joseph. Luke 3:23 through 38 is believed to be traced through my mother. So that's the short of it, essentially. There's much more. I encourage you to do some digging in there, because it is a pretty fascinating topic, and it's interesting to look at those genealogies now with that new bit of information. Go back, look at it, and see how it plays out a little differently in your mind now that you have that information.

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1: To ask your question.
0: I will deliver.
1: Dial 800.
0: You know I'm a forgiver.
1: 1534.
0: Reach out and touch faith.
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Over 2,000 years ago, I walked this earth, teaching, healing, inspiring, and preparing to make the ultimate sacrifice. For God so loved the world that He gave His only begotten Son, that whoever believes in Him shall not perish, but have eternal life. What if today you and I could talk voice to voice and you could ask me anything? 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

0: It is the Jesus Christ Show. I am your holy host. Happy to be with you this Sunday, as I am with you every single Sunday right here, answering your questions and talking about the things that truly matter in life, and of course, the afterlife. I encourage you to be bold and brave and go to the phone with your theology question, dealing with God, religion, spirituality, different views, whatever it may be. And also, if you're going through something in life, we call them life situations, I'm happy to talk to you as well. Anywhere in the U.S. of A, dial 800-520-1534. That's 800-520-1534. 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
1: Hi, Jesus.
0: Hi there.
1: I have a life situation that's lasted about 38 years now, and you'd think by now that I would have learned how to handle it better. I still find myself being drawn into the drama of it all, and I just find it really unhealthy to do that. I have trouble knowing at this point in time where my role starts and stops. And it's regarding my youngest daughter, who was born ill, and there was three other kids older than her, and she, from the time she was born, it was in the hospital, out of the hospital, you know, over and over again. My other kids went to babysitters. The drama always happened and revolved around her. As she got older, she got into drugs, even with her, she had liver transplants, and even with her meds, and she got on drugs, and then all the resources get sent to help her, you know, she's like 18, gets off, you know, to get off of that, and then she decides to have a child, never been married. When the child, my oldest granddaughter was 15, she was on her way to Juvie Hall and brought her here into this house, and she did graduate. She's doing really well now. She's 19. And during the time when I first had my daughter, my granddaughter here, within a year and a half, she's living in another state, my daughter is, and has another child. And I just get so angry. And at this point in time, she is still now like starting over 6 forks, 6 spoons, 6 knives and eating on the kitchen floor. And, you know, I still think, oh, if I did this, if I did that, you know, but I can't do it anymore. And it exhausts me. It's like, oh, she needs a computer. Well, you know, I've done a computer before. I know what happened to that computer. You know what I'm saying? And so I find myself like talking to my husband and saying, oh, this happened with her. And I find myself talking for an hour and a half. It's a perfectly good night and everything's fine. And I'm involved in her drama. And, you know, and then also I get accused of being guilty, like, sometimes, not very often, but my granddaughter, who is doing very well now, and she finds that I put up a boundary, and she says, Grandma, that's not very nice. That's, you're being selfish. And, you know, I would just like hear from you, you know, number one, what is expected of me at this point in time, and what I should, and also when I pray for her, what should my prayers sound like?
0: Well, you can't live life for someone. They're not a puppet. They're a human being. And you raised them. This is what you raised. This is the result of both what you and your husband have done, and then the free will of the individual and what they want to do with that information. They can either use it, as you've seen those that you've raised and that have taken that information and done good with it, and there's others that didn't. But as far as living for them or trying to, you know, correct every mistake, I want you to get the picture. You know the concept of teaching a child to ride a bike, and you see the parent holding on to the back of the seat running alongside, and then eventually they let go?
1: Mm-hmm.
0: Well, what you've done essentially is stayed holding on to the back of that seat running alongside. It's never going to work. It can't work. The child will never ever learn, even at 39, how to be on their own. And you can't pick up all the pieces. You have to allow whatever consequences to come her way, come her way. You can't overparent somebody.
1: And to a lot of extent, I've done that. I mean, she's been in homeless shelters. I've held back, but I don't know. Sometimes I'll get so angry, like she'll call me about something that's happened or that something's happened with a job or whatever. And I've said to her, I can't own your problems. I cannot own your problems, And to that extent, I've been able to not give her money and let her be in the homeless shelters and let her find a way out.
0: What do you think the problem is? Why do you think she was unable to use the tools you gave her?
1: My feeling is that when she was sick, when she was little, she was very blue. And she went a couple years being blue. and she developed a shunt. I really think there's a mental deficit. I believe that she is and has these mental deficits. She can't critically think well.
0: But when you say she was blue, was she depressed?
1: Oxygen deprived.
0: So you're saying
1: she had a shunt that took blood away from her lungs and because of her liver problems. And it developed over a couple years where she was only like oxygenating a couple, like half of her blood.
0: So you think she has issues. She has special needs.
1: But she refuses. When I say, I really like complete psychiatric testing, just complete, get it done. And she's old enough where I can't drag her. And I said I really think that if you do this, you could go on, get some sort of assistance. I mean, she's got every kind of assistance now in the world, but. Really, maybe long-term disability, but she refuses. She says, "You just think I'm retarded," blah, blah, blah, blah, and so she resists that too. But she's impulsive, and she can learn like read, go through an anatomy book, get an A on the test. But when it comes to deciding if she has enough money to last from here to there, she can't do it.
0: Mm. But she's never formally been diagnosed with anything.
1: Well, her liver disease, and then she had thyroid cancer, and,
0: She's had a rough go of it.
1: Yeah, and I think that's part of it. And so, it's like still the drama. It's like all my other kids go, yeah, we know, what's new, Because they always know it's something about her, what's going on. And that's why part of it is the illness thing, but I can't do anything about it. I mean, she takes her medicine. I don't know.
0: But all families.
1: I just wanted some wisdom.
0: Well, all families have someone who needs more attention. Now, the physical things, the stuff that's physiologically going on with her, is a little different. That's things that she couldn't necessarily control, and that as a parent, there is needs there that you should be there for. That's just the way things work. However. If she wants anything from you, there's nothing wrong for you, Suzanne, to put your contingencies on it. Say, I can't do this anymore. I'm limited in what I can do. But what I will do is if you're willing to go and have a full psychiatric workup, if we can look and see if there's anything else that we're missing that might help you remain focused or whatever it is, then if you're willing to do that, then I'm willing to help you to this point. If not, then I'm not going to. You don't have to do all the lifting for her, in other words. It should be a beautiful combination of your strength and hers when you're helping anybody, actually. And if it's not, if you're doing all the lifting, you don't need to do that. Helping somebody is helping them that partial way, that little bit over that they can't do on their own, maybe. But you can't do it all for her. So you have to make it very clear. Listen, I'm happy to help, but these are the rules. So when you set boundaries, you may see them as just shutting her off or saying, I won't do this. And maybe that's the thing that's making it difficult for you.
2: So what I want you to do is modify those boundaries with contingencies. Sure. Mm-hmm. It's not no because. It's yes if. Mm-hmm. Do you know the difference?
1: Okay,
2: you hear
1: yes,
2: that very
1: yes.
2: clear. So that's what I want yes. you to think about. It's not no because I'm not doing this anymore. It's yes, I'll be happy to if you get this diagnosed or done. So that's the new rule for you. Can you think you can apply that?
1: I think so. Yeah, that's helpful.
2: I think you can too. And you just go in peace and just pray for strength. That's what you need to pray for strength for you to be able to help her.

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I am your holy host. Happy to be with you this Sunday as I'm with you every single Sunday right here, answering your questions and talking about the things that truly matter in life and, of course, the afterlife. I encourage you to be bold and brave and go to the phone with your theology question or life situation question anywhere in the U.S. of A. Dial 800-520-1534. That's 800-520-1534. Helping people, helping loved ones, helping family, I want you to visualize certain things. If they were doing something that harmed them, it's very easy. If they said, you know, hold my arm while I cut these markings into it with this knife, you wouldn't do it. And you look at these things, and in some situations, it's just so easy. It's simple. You can see it right in front of you. No, I don't want to participate in helping them do that. But unfortunately, life is a little more nuanced than that. And that means that people will ask for help to harm themselves in different ways that are more difficult to discern that they're actually harmful. And that's where you have to make decisions that might be uncomfortable or difficult, especially as a parent. That you have to look at what someone's doing to themselves, doing to their family, whatever it might be, and take a strong stance. And it won't feel great. It may make you uncomfortable. It may make you sad. It may make you feel like you're abandoning the individual. But it's not the case. That is not the case, because you have to set certain boundaries to help people grow and or establish new habits that are better for them than the habits they're practicing currently. It's not going to be easy, but it will be worth it if you can help teach somebody something. You have to stay strong. When you get to that point of enabling somebody or being that person who's just saying yes, you'd be surprised how similar it is to saying yes to helping them cut themselves with a knife.

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1: Here's a look at Lincoln's first forecast. Lows level off around 48 tonight under partly cloudy skies. Winds out of the southeast around 5 miles an hour. Ample sunshine expected tomorrow. Daytime highs approaching 86. Lows level off around 60 tomorrow night. Mainly clear skies. I'm weatherology meteorologist Ray Miller on KFOR-FM, 101.5 and 1240 AM. Online at KFORnow.com. Right now, it's 63 degrees.
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0: It is the Jesus Christ Show. I am your holy host. Happy to be with you this Sunday, as I am with you every single Sunday, right here answering your questions and talk about the things that truly matter in life and, of course, the afterlife. I encourage you to join the show with your questions, whether you have questions about the Bible, worldviews, theology, or if there's something going on in your life, we call them life situations. 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
1: Hello, Jesus.
0: Well, hiya, Marty.
1: It's an honor and a pleasure to speak to you, sir.
0: It's my pleasure. How can I help you?
1: I was wondering, in regards to, Mary, I know that, you had mentioned that Mary was poor, Jesus was connected to David through Joseph's lineage.
0: Yes.
1: David. And so if that's the case, how is it that Joseph was poor? I mean, if he was related to, the king of Israel I was just wondering how, what might have happened in between King David, Herod, from King David to Herod, Jesus's time.
0: You're talking about a long period of time for one. And, there was a number of people. It's not like I was the only one that was a descendant. There was many people, and there's a large length and period of time between David's reign and that particular time. As a matter of fact, you could tell that there was no king of Israel at that time. You had Roman rule. So there's obviously a massive amount of change that took place between the time of David and 2,000 years ago when I walked this earth. There's just major, major difference. You can be a descendant of all kinds of people here in the United States. Doesn't mean that you have any money.
1: Absolutely, I see. And so that just fulfilled prophecy, correct? Because there was a prophecy that said, you would be descended from David.
0: Yes, 2 Samuel 7:12-15 talks about that necessity. And it's really not about the physical lineage. I know that comes up a lot, but throughout Scripture, there's about 17 different verses in the New Testament alone that describe me as the son of David. And it's more than just that lineage. It's really a title. It's about that title. It's about fulfilling the prophecy more than it is about, tracking down my family heritage.
1: Yeah, I see, Jesus. I apologize.
0: No need to apologize. It's a great question. It really is, because you'd think, where did that money go? You've got royalty at one point, and then all of a sudden, you don't. But there's a long period of time, and things change. As I said, even the entire structure was gone by that point, and now you had Roman rule. So a lot had changed in that time period that had caused it wasn't a matter of money being passed down. You're talking about many generations. If you go through and look at Matthew 1, or you go through and you look at Luke 3, you see that it's a good chunk of distance between the two. And I know that can get confusing sometimes, but really, again, it's not just about the physical line of David. It's really about that title and what that title means. And there's many conversations that take place as well. As a matter of fact, there are conversations I had with the scribes and the Pharisees in regards to this. They were always trying to trip me up. They would ask me questions and try and get me to answer in hopes that I would upset people with my answer. And in a way, I would do the same to them, not so much to trip them up as much as it was to show them that the way they processed thought and their questions and the things that they did, Marty, were really based on hypocrisy or lack of information, and that they weren't as smart as they thought they were. And so there's times in Scripture where I'm talking to the scribes and the Pharisees, and I'm asking them those very questions. I'm saying, well, isn't it interesting that you say that I am the son of David? You get that concept of the son of David. Yet, and that the Messiah was to be the son of David, come from that lineage. However, that even David in Psalm 110:1 refers to him as his Lord. So I would ask the Pharisees and the scribes, okay, so even the son of David, the Messiah, even the son of David is referred to as Lord by David, showing the obvious confusion that would come from, well, wait a second, is he the son of David or is he the Lord of David? And because there's meaning to these things rather than just the concept. Every time I would say something, people would get confused based on, well, what does that mean? Is it for the physical or is it for the spiritual? When I am in conversation with Nicodemus about an often misunderstood term, being born again, that is not a Protestant denomination. Being born again is a spiritual transformation that every Christian, whether you're Catholic or Protestant, must go through. And sometimes it's translated as begotten from above. But that term confused Nicodemus, and he's like, well, let me get this straight. Are we supposed to go into our mother's womb and be born a second time? But it wasn't about the physical experience. It was about the spiritual experience. That humans need to be born twice. They need to be born first of the flesh, and second, they have to have a spiritual birth. And yes, humans will have two deaths as well. Maybe. Because they can have a physical death, and if they have haven't rejected God and God's will, then they won't have to go through a spiritual death. But if they have rejected God and God's will, they'll go through a spiritual death. So often these things are understood both in the physical realm and the spiritual realm. So physically, there were some that say, well, so it's just about the lineage. What does that mean? And then there were other times where I had to get them to see that it wasn't just about the physical lineage. It was about the spiritual and about the title. And on a day like today, a lot of people think about, you know, parentage and where they come from and how they were raised. Celebrating that. Celebrating individuals in their life that were part of that. And there is something to where you've come from. Now, it can define you to a certain degree. There are things that you learn about yourself through those that raised you. But ultimately, you're an individual. Ultimately, you're your own person. And you define who you are based on those tools that are given to you. Taking many a phone calls from parents who are frustrated with their children and adult children, maybe, say, well, you know, I don't know what to do. What do I do? Do I sit them down? Do I tell them about this? Because they're concerned about some path they're on in their life or something they're doing in their life. And really, the best you can do is to give tools to your children. You pass along tools to them. And you give them the ability to use those tools as they see fit. You can't control them. You can't live their life for them. That concept of the helicopter parenting, where you're hovering over your child all the time, trying to live for them, that doesn't build tools. It builds a safety net, maybe, but it doesn't give them the tools that they need to actually learn to understand how to deal with their own life. So you give them these tools, you pass them along, and you hope that they utilize them in a way that will build strength and confidence and abilities to make decisions and to use discernment so they don't get caught up with the wrong people or in the wrong situations or walking down the wrong path. And everybody has gone down the wrong path to some degree. It's one of the ways you learn about the right path, right? But in that process of experimentation, in that process of learning and about yourself, having those tools, the gift, the ultimate gift of a parent is going to be key. The best gift you can give to a child is not the gift of overparenting. It's not the gift of this huge safety net. It's not the gift of wrapping your child in bubble wrap. I love this concept of childproofing, where people come in and they try and childproof a home. And I realize there are sharp corners and chemicals and things that need to be locked up and cared for. All that's great. But the concept of you ever childproofing anything with the curiosity of a young mind and the desire to learn and to know things, you can't childproof everything. It just won't ever work. But what you can do is you can teach and you can impart and you can give these tools to children so that as they grow, they will continually carry them around with them and learn to utilize them to the best of their abilities based on the guidance that you've given them so that they can go through every type of concern or doorway or situation in life and come out the other end knowing that it's not just about you being there for them, but they're being well equipped with the tools that you gave them.

0: dial 800-520-1534.
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0: the Jesus Christ Show. I am your holy host. Happy to be with you this Sunday, as I'm with you every single Sunday, right here, answering your questions and talking about the things that truly matter in life, and of course, the afterlife. Grace, welcome to the Jesus Christ Show.
1: My question is, in after Peter said, "You are the Messiah, the Son of the living God," then he said, Jesus says, "I will give you the keys of the kingdom of heaven." I think I understand that, but the last part of what was said, I don't understand. Okay. Whatever you forbid on earth or loose or bind will be forbidden in heaven. Whatever you permit will be permitted in heaven. Does that mean that we have... Peter would have an influence, or we would have an influence on what goes on in heaven?
0: No, not necessarily. This is often misunderstood, so don't feel bad about that. A lot of people ask about this because of it seems the way it's written makes it appear as if you're right. Whatever takes place on earth is going to take place in heaven. And like in the Lord's Prayer, when it talks about those things, that really it's talking about them jiving with each other. So if they're done in the proper authority, the key obviously being a sign of authority, that in the language of our Jewish brothers and sisters, the context really shows that it's forbidden or allowing. It's about someone judging things. And if they're judging properly, or they're teaching properly that which is lawful or unlawful, then it will match that which is lawful and unlawful in heaven. So it's basically saying that if somebody is... in that state of holding the key, which is really a symbol of being a person of power and authority in the church, somebody who is dedicated to the word of God, that what they teach is going to be lawful and unlawful, and heaven will agree with it because it will be that which is taught in scripture.
1: Oh, okay, because I've heard this about binding spirits sometimes and loosing spirits, and I'm, like, very confused about it.
0: A lot of people take that verse out of context. A lot of Protestants tend to do this, take that out of context and put that in the context of binding and loosing things. I bind the devil of confusion, or I do this, and they'll be bound in heaven. It's really not what the proper context of that verse is. Although it's not overly offensive to use it in that context, really what's going on is about the adherence between the rules and those things that are lawful and unlawful, that God says, God's will says, yes, this is okay, no, this is not okay.

0: and really the man of God on earth recognizing those things and distributing them. So it's like, this is what we should be doing. This is what we shouldn't be doing. I'm going to bind this and say we shouldn't be doing it. I'm going to loose this and say we should be doing it. And heaven agrees with me because I've taken it from scripture and heaven is in agreement. That is the better interpretation of the context of that verse.
1: Well, does that mean that we follow the Ten Commandments, or we love the Lord our God with all our heart and soul and love our neighbor as ourselves? I mean, this is, how does that apply when it comes to the new covenant under Christ? Because it sounds like then it would put you back under some sort of a law.
0: Well, no, the law never goes away. If you remember, my response to that is I didn't come to abolish the law. I came to fulfill it. There's a difference. Like, for instance, heaven doesn't come to abolish hope, but there is no hope in heaven. There's no need for it. It's the fulfillment of hope. Mm-hmm. So you don't abolish the Ten Commandments by any stretch of the imagination. They still stand today. They still have purpose today. And there are over 400 commandments in scripture, and mm-hmm. all of them have their place. What does fall away are certain religious concerns that aren't needed under the new covenant. But those would be things like certain things about dress or shaving the sides of your face or what kind of food you eat or things like that have fallen away and aren't necessary in that context. But no, Ten Commandments still stand as they are. The important thing about this, think of it this way. It's not about this coming up with new laws. It's about this enforcing them. So for instance, the binding would be, binding up those things that you're not supposed to be doing and then loosing the things that you should, like the Ten Commandments. Would be a powerful one, and they would be loosed, and God would be in agreement in heaven, and a man would be in agreement on the earth.

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Over 2,000 years ago, I walked this earth, teaching, healing, inspiring, and preparing to make the ultimate sacrifice. 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What if today you and I could talk voice to voice, and you could ask me anything? 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

0: 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I am your holy host. Happy to be with you this Sunday, as I'm with you every single Sunday, right here, answering your questions and talking about the things that truly matter in life, and of course, the afterlife. 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
1: Oh, thank you for taking my call.
0: My pleasure.
1: I have a life situation, and I guess I just want your opinion. I've made the decision pretty much, but I'm still struggling with it a bit. So I've not applied wisdom in my life. I'm 62, and I've made terrible

0: life choices as far as husbands. And
1: husbands,
0: you know,
1: husbands plural, huh?
0: Well, 7 years I was not a Christian, and the second was 23 years. And I left with cause and single for 9. And then now I made a terrible mistake and married an abusive man after 5 months and getting back with him 20 times over a year and a half. I did file for divorce. It's just not quite final. And I'm struggling with not having biblical grounds, although my pastor, who's quite
1: What do you mean you don't have biblical ground? You think the Bible wants you to stay in an abusive relationship?
0: Well, that's exactly what my pastor says. He says it's not God's will for me to be treated this way.
1: No.
0: And not a single friend or family member is supportive of it.
1: First Peter 3:7 says, likewise, husbands, live with your wives in an understanding way, showing honor to the woman. Now, how is that?
0: Yeah, that never happened.
1: Yeah, that you don't have this. People get very wrapped up in Scripture as if every single word there's a word for everything. There is nowhere in Scripture that says don't chew glass and swallow it.
0: Right.
1: Never.
0: Right.
1: But I would tell you that it is not God's will for you to chew glass and swallow it, unless I guess you're a sideshow person.
0: Right.
1: But
0: right.
1: There's no reason. There's all kinds of people look for Scripture at Scripture in different ways. So they would look for what it says on divorce, but it's not about divorce. This is about self-preservation. This is about self-defense. If you're being mistreated, and that's a different thing. And you need to be confident that if you are being mistreated, that God is not blessing that.
0: Yeah, that's true, and I'm comfortable with that, but I still took my vows.
1: Well, I'll tell you this. I wouldn't suggest you get married again. You're not good at it.
0: I'm not good
1: no,
0: at
1: it's,
0: it. No.
1: I mean, I know that sounds a little mean. But,
0: no, I agree with you.
1: But at this point, you've kind of proven that you're not really good at choosing partners.
0: Right.
1: And so maybe find something else to do than collecting husbands.
0: True. I do have a very full life. But, you know, getting older, I always hope to have a companion at least. You know, I think that's natural. But
1: sure.
0: It's just too dangerous for me, probably.
1: Well, if you keep making poor decisions, then there's work that needs to be done. It doesn't mean that you won't have people in your life, or you won't have people to enjoy and to love and these types of things in your life. It just means that this is something that you obviously haven't worked out.
0: Right.
1: It's very difficult to bring somebody that harms you into your life without you seeing a little something, a little warning, something.
0: Oh, I had plenty of warnings, and I ignored them. I tend to just effort. It could be a good quality, but in my case, I don't think it is. I only see the good. I ignore the bad. It's like I need to really look at both things, I think.
1: Well, you know what's interesting is if you were to come across a bowl of soup, and in that bowl of soup are those shards of glass we talked about, and you could see them, you wouldn't eat them. There's something about human beings. When you see something so literal in front of you, you go, that's going to harm me. I won't ingest that. But with human beings, you think, I can maybe
0: It'll
1: change this, or it will get better, time, whatever it
0: tolerate
1: is.
0: Tolerate the bad. The good part is pretty good, even though it's only 10% of the time.
1: This is a little different than, you know, eating the hay and leaving the sticks. This is, you know, a human being who can hurt you or do bad things to you, or and you need to protect yourself from that. And in this particular case, there's no reason why Scripture or God would tell you to stay in a marriage where you're being harmed.
0: Thank you so much. That's, it'll be final soon. And I didn't, at least, didn't stay longer than 5 months.
1: So, well, yes,
0: that
1: thankfully.
0: Helps me a lot.
1: Thankfully, I don't want you in that relationship, but I want you to, Gwen, I want you to really find time for yourself. I want you to learn more about yourself, why you make the decisions you make, and really enjoy your own time. Enjoy yourself. Explore the things that you're curious about or that you really enjoy, hobbies, what have you. Explore those things, embrace those things, and get to know yourself. Because I don't want you, I know you had a long span in between those relationships, but I don't want you to get into any bad habits or to bring something into your life that's not going to be healthy or helpful. I think it's time for you to just learn a little bit about you. And there's something about that comes with that. I think people, it sounds strange, but I think sometimes people bring in relationships in their life to avoid getting to know themselves, which I know seems a little odd. But when people fear knowing more about themselves, learning more about themselves, or learning to love themselves and enjoy their own company, that can be a little overwhelming to some people. And they end up getting into, you know, someone in their life that's just a distraction, someone in their life that will somehow keep them from having to deal with their own issues. And that could be even getting somebody in your life that has their own issues that are bigger than yours. But it's never a good thing. It's not helpful, and it's not productive. And then I want you to really hear what Gwen said, because I've brought this up many, many times on the program. It doesn't mean that women are at fault or even men that get into these relationships are at fault. But you do play a part in it. That when you see those warning signs, and I know some warning signs are difficult to read. It's just, you know, human nature. Some people have weird sense of humor, senses of humor, and might be playful or what have you, and maybe even a dark sense of humor, whatever it might be, and those are hard to read. So I'm not saying that, you know, everyone's a horrible person, run in the opposite direction. But if you see real types of anger or abuse, or you see hints of those things, or there's patterns in there, you want to run from those things. You want to run away from them. You don't want them in your life. And if you don't learn about it early on, then you'll be faced with it later.

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0: the Jesus Christ Show. I am your holy host. Happy to be with you this Sunday, as I'm with you every single Sunday right here, answering your questions and talking about the things that truly matter in life and the afterlife. 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
1: Good morning, Jesus.
0: Hi, I have just a couple minutes here. How can I help you?
1: Well, thank you for taking my call. My question is, after the resurrection, because you were in bodily form as while you were on earth, did you regain your omni attributes as God?
0: That's an interesting question. The omni attributes are not separate in the same way that you might think. The question, as we've said on the show many times, any question you ask of me, you have to ask twice, or it has to be answered twice, because really it has to deal with

my human state or as deity. So it gets a little confusing, but obviously, as when you have the omni attributes, omnipotence, omniscience, omnipresent, all of those things, I couldn't be omnipresent in the flesh. Can't be everywhere at once when I'm in the flesh. But as far as the omni attributes being with me, they're always with me, always capable of them. But in the physicalness, in that state, those omni attributes are not enacted in the same way. So they never left, and they weren't granted or taken away or something like that. It's just the usage of them is different in the flesh. So, and also in the flesh, even omniscience or knowing everything, these types of things, they manifest different. But had them after the resurrection, before the resurrection, just in different states. They're not used the same way. So imagine yourself to be, let's say, this is going to be a little crass, but imagine yourself being handcuffed or something, or somehow limited in some way. You still have those attributes, the ability to use your hands. You don't have the ability to use them in the same way, in the same sense, at the same time. And similarly, there are bindings that change those in the physical state, but they're always there, always had access to them, and could do it at any time or anything like that. So they never went away and then came back. The omni attributes are actually a very interesting thing to study, because you're really dealing with God coming in the flesh, and the flesh has limitations. It has limitations with death and decay as well. It gets old, it gets sick, and all of these things. So the physical body is not perfect in any way, shape, or form. Now, the resurrected body is a glorified body, and that's a little different as well. But in the physical state, when I'm in that physical state, there are limitations in that state, but they aren't limitations to me. They're limitations in that state. It's the state which has the limitations, not me. And I know that gets confusing, but you have to see them as separate things. You can't run when you're in a car, but you can still run. You just can't while you're in the car. You'd have to get out of the car to run. And in that sense, in the physical body, there are limitations on that body, not on me, on that body. And in that body, those things aren't necessarily done, but they could be done at any time. By removing that coil, should it be necessary.

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1: And you know he never showed his face again. That's
2: Here's a look at Lincoln's first forecast. Lows level off around 48 tonight under partly cloudy skies. Winds out of the southeast around 5 miles an hour. Ample sunshine expected tomorrow. Daytime highs approaching 86. Lows level off around 60 tomorrow night, mainly clear skies. I'm weatherology meteorologist Ray Miller on KFOR-FM, 101.5 and 1240 AM. Online at KFORnow.com. Currently, it's 62 degrees.
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1: Hello, Jesus. I had an uncle who died, I think it was about 6, maybe 7 years ago.
0: Mm-hmm.
1: Excuse me. And his widowed wife, calls in a celebration from all of the family that can afford it throughout the country to celebrate his life on his birthday each year. And I'm wondering if it's good to do that, if it's mentally good or consciously or spiritually or mortally good to do that. I'm wondering if it's normal. I'm wondering if it's something like a seance. I'm wondering if it's a necessity. I wonder if it's good for the dead. I wonder if it cross-references with what you said when you said leave the dead to the dead.
0: I think those are legitimate questions. However, I will say, are there any things that going on that resemble a seance?
1: No, okay. Not that I know of. There's just
0: it's just a celebration of life?
1: That's right.
0: Nothing wrong with that.
1: Okay.
0: Nothing wrong with that. Now, the thing is that it's very sweet if it's done properly, and for those, like you said, those can afford or can participate, great. If not, mm-hmm. It's merely a celebration. In the United States, there's many commemorative days of those that have passed, past presidents and the like. Great leaders, Martin Luther King Day, you got Cesar Chavez Day, you've got all kinds of days where they recognize people for things that they've done, and it may fall on their birthday, may not, but there's nothing wrong with celebrating someone's life. I think the opposite of that sometimes can be a little tragic, that people think that once someone's passed away, that their legacy and the things that they've done are gone. And I think it's normal to dust off the photos, to get everybody around and say, hey, let's talk about the neat things so-and-so did in our lives and that we got to see and to participate in, so that it keeps those things, not them alive. You're not trying to contact them or keep them alive in some weird way. You're keeping their memories alive and celebrating the things that they did while they were alive. And I think that's perfectly A-okay.
1: Mm-hmm. Okay, thank you, Jesus.
0: You're welcome. I think it's actually a very sweet thing to do as well. It doesn't need to be a big to-do necessarily, but I think it's lovely. They do it for all kinds of people throughout history. There's no reason why you couldn't do it about your own people in your family. Now, when it says that, you know, let the dead take care of their dead, that was about a specific thing that was going on in my ministry, that there were things that I needed to get done. And people sometimes confuse some of the things that were said. It's like, oh, well, that means you shouldn't care about your dead or anything. No, sometimes there are things that are more pressing. For instance, in, you know, a war situation or things like that, that really there is a focus that if someone dies, the triage is to look towards those that are living and to take care of them. And in that case, there is a triage of sorts, but it doesn't mean you don't care about your dead. That's not the takeaway at all. Miguel, welcome to the Jesus Christ Show.
2: Hello.
0: Hi there. How can I help you?
2: Hi. I've struggled with drug addiction, you know, for quite some time in my life.
0: Mm-hmm.
2: And recently I got on this program because I was using heroin, and it's this drug that allows you to taper off without having, you know, serious physical withdrawals.
0: Yes.
2: That cause, you know, relapse.
0: Like methadone or something?
2: Right, methadone, mm-hmm. Exactly. Mm-hmm. Okay, I was just wondering if it's, like, considered a sin to be using that.
0: Well, it's prescribed, right? This is under the supervision of a medical professional.
2: Right.
0: No, they're using it medicinally to get you to a point where you won't be on it at all.
2: Right.
0: And it's part of your prescribed health maintenance to get you to a place where you don't have it in your system anymore. It's not right. It's not long term. It's to taper off slowly because your body has become very attached to and addicted to the chemical properties of the heroin.
2: Right. But I mean, at some point, doesn't it be, I mean, if it's, if you're just taking too long with the program, because I know there's people that have been on there for like 5-10 years, you know, and if, to me, it's just.
0: You should have a set, you should have a set understanding as to when you're going to come off it. And there should be a goals set in that process for you to taper off it. If it's just using it, as a legal way to get high, then no, that's not healthy. And you need to have those, you need to be speaking with your doctor and aggressively looking to use this to help you wean you off of the drug by way of those the intense withdrawals. But if you're not, if you're looking at it like, hey, you know, I'm on this and I'm fine and I don't need to get off it, then yeah, there would be a problem.
2: Okay, so as long as I have a taper set and I'm sticking to that and I'm working towards getting off it, then I mean, in your eyes, you know, then it would be okay.
0: Yes, because that is your goal to get off it, and that you are now under the medical supervision of somebody that's accountable to you and you're accountable to them. And then you're focused on those goals and really try and achieve and hit those goals. And I know it's scary, but I want you to look towards that and know that I'm very proud of you, because it's a hard step to take, and to move towards that and say, okay, my goals, what's the normal goals and what's the normal expectations from your doctor, and try and hit those goals just like you would in anything else that you're doing. And if you're progressing and going down that path, I think you're in a healthy place. If you're using it just as a legal way to get high, then there's a problem.
2: Oh, okay. Yeah, no, not that at all.
0: Good. I'm proud of you. That's an incredibly difficult hurdle to jump over, and just to be accountable to a doctor or a medical professional, I think, is a huge step.
2: Okay, well, thank you very much.
0: God bless you, Miguel. You can do this, and you just have to really set those goals for yourself and be accountable, and that's what's going to get you to that next step. Lynn, welcome to the Jesus Christ Show.
3: Hi.
0: Hi, Lynn. How can I help you?
3: Very unsatisfied with many areas of my life, including where I live and finding a job and relationships. And I say that I'm Christian, I believe in God, but I feel like I'm not acting that way, and that is why I'm so unsatisfied. And I don't know how to bridge the gap between saying I believe and actually believing. I don't know how to help myself.
0: Well, that's a great observation, though. The fact that you're at a place where you can see that, there's a lot of people that just say the words and think that they're done, that it's just, all you got to do is say this. There's a story in scripture where someone is walking behind me saying all kinds of things. This is the one, this is the Messiah that the scriptures had spoken about, and this is the one, and he's great and all of this. And I turn and say, get thee behind me, Satan. And everybody's like, well, where'd that come from? But it was because somebody was only giving me mouth service, which is worse than just being a non-believer, because it can be very difficult and confusing to other people around you. So the fact that you recognize that there's times where that you want it and there's times that you're not living it, I think shows more about your character than you may think, but and your faith, actually. So when you say that you're not living it, what does that mean? You got a dirty mouth? Doing drugs, sleeping around. What's the issue?
3: I feel like I say I believe and I want to believe, but there's a big part of me that's like, it's not real. And I have straight away, I like going to Bible study and learning like the context of the Bible. And I was in a relationship with an atheist, and it kind of strayed me away from like believing in the actual scripture at all. But I want to.
0: Well, there's nothing wrong with having doubt. Doubt just has to propel you forward. It can't be something that paralyzes you from finding information. So many people have doubt, and you're going to have doubt throughout your life. There's going to be things that make you question, well, am I on the right path? And that's good, because then you're constantly rechecking yourself to make sure you're on the right path. Different people will come in your life and Atheists aren't bad people. On the contrary, most atheists have a very strong moral structure in their life. Where it comes from, that's a little harder to pin down. But if you're swayed by the people around you, you need to strengthen yourself before you bring certain types of people or certain people into your life. Now, as far as you believing or feeling those things, what is the hurdle that you see in your life? Why do you think you're not making that connection with God or that second or next step in your faith?
3: I can't be satisfied with anything. I feel like there's always something better. There's something more I can be doing. I need to further my career, even though I can't get the first step done, and I need to do all these things that I'm overwhelmed with all these choices, and I'm having a hard time making them.
0: So you're a little unfocused. Is this in other parts of your life as well?
3: I guess right now my main thing is I love my job, and I'm having a hard time getting a relationship and having a family, and if that's the right thing for me, and if that's what I'm supposed to do, and am I supposed to go back overseas and travel the world, or am I supposed to settle down and have a family? I don't know what the right choices are anymore.
0: Well, I think people get overwhelmed with concepts like decisions or things, but really you use the right word. Most things are choices. There are certain things God doesn't want you to do, absolutely. Doesn't want you to go on a murderous rampage, things like that. But whether you're going to get married or not get married, those are choices that you can have. Whether you're overseas or here, those are choices you can have. You'll know when there's something that God doesn't want you to participate in, doesn't want you to make a living doing pornography, doesn't want you to sell drugs for a living on the streets. There's things that are not choices. You can't do those things because they're not healthy for you. But there's other things like where you live or things like that that are choices of yours, and then God's going to grow you in those areas. But you have to make them. You have to go, okay, this is not going to make or break me. I'm going to move, and if I don't like it, I'll move back. But I think when people get caught up in, like, is this the right thing I should be doing or the wrong, most of the time it's just flavor. It's just choice. You wouldn't stress over chocolate or vanilla, would you? You'd have vanilla, and if you didn't like it, you'd go, well, then I'll have chocolate next time. But most decisions are not make or break, or choices, rather, are not make or break. I think the word decision makes people panic, like there's a wrong answer and there's going to be these big X's in the sky going, then you're going to have to move on. I think trust your instincts. Be prayerful in the things that you do, but know that it's an adventure, and it's okay to be on that adventure.

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It is the Jesus Christ Show. I am your holy host. Happy to be with you this Sunday, as I'm with you every single Sunday right here, talking with you, answering questions about life and, of course, the afterlife. Living your faith is an ongoing process, and you will continue to be wrestling with it until you're done. In Hebrews 12:2, it says that I, Jesus, am the author and finisher or perfecter of your faith. There's an ongoing cleansing process that is taking place in your life. Honing, sharpening, focusing your belief. We've talked a lot about the difference between straight up knowledge versus wisdom today. Knowledge is just facts, figures. Wisdom is the proper application of those facts and figures, the knowledge that you have applying it to your life. So if you're in a place where you feel like you know things about God, you know things about Christianity or your faith, but you're not really applying them, now's the time to apply them. There won't be a response. Imagine this, if you drank poison and there's a pill that will, the antidote that will reverse the effects of that poison, and it's sitting right in front of you. You can know that that pill does that. You can know that that's what it's for. You can know that if you take it, you'll be well. But if it still sits there in front of you, it means nothing. It might as well be a Tic Tac, be a jelly bean. What makes things have value, what makes knowledge valuable,

Bible is its application. If you're in a place in your faith where you just know things, or even worse, think you know things, because let's face it, I hear people rip Christianity apart on a daily basis, but unfortunately what they're ripping apart is a straw man. It has nothing to do with Christianity, has nothing to do with me. It's false history and false information, and they pull it apart and say, see, it's wrong. But it's not Christianity at all. So first the information has to be correct, and then the information has to be applied, and if it's not, there'll be a problem. But when you think about acting like a Christian or acting like a person of faith, it's not a fake it till you make it type situation per se. I don't want you to act like anything. I want you to believe and have faith and let that act change you. Have a blessed Mother's Day. Love your mothers, be with them, and remember these simple words. I am with you. Always.

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8: From ABC News, I'm Chuck Sievertson. President Trump calls Iran's rejection of a one-page U.S. proposal to restart negotiations unacceptable. The proposal was for Iran to unblock the Strait of Hormuz, and then the U.S. would end the blockade of Iranian ports. Since the rejection of the short-term smaller plan, oil prices are higher in the U.S. and globally. Coincidence or insider trading?
9: Sources tell ABC News the Justice Department is investigating $2.6 billion of suspiciously timed oil trades tied to the Iran war. In at least four cases, oil traders bet prices would drop right before they actually did. Sources say investigators are working to determine whether they cashed in on access to government secrets. Investigators now probing whether they'd received inside information. Elizabeth Schulze, ABC News, Washington.
8: Aramco, the world's largest oil company with a majority share owned by Saudi Arabia's government, reports a 25% jump in first quarter profits, $32.5 billion, amid tight global oil supplies. Flying home to the U.S. from Spain's Canary Islands, 18 Americans from the Dutch cruise ship with a hantavirus outbreak. The plane's last stop will be a quarantine unit in Nebraska. Docs say they're not sick, they have no symptoms. They're just being monitored as a precaution, says the World Health Organization's Boris Pavlik.
10: This is not COVID. This is not passing someone in a hallway, in an airport, outside in a stadium and getting infected. This is, every case can be explained either through the original rodent exposures that are happening as we speak in South America or through close contact with a sick person.
8: The remains of one of the two U.S. soldiers who vanished in Morocco during a military training exercise last weekend have been recovered. The soldier, First Lieutenant Kendrick Lamont Key Jr., was an air defense artillery officer. Search continues for the second soldier. You're listening to ABC News.
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8: Even as Russian President Putin suggests that the war against Ukraine is coming to an end.
13: As the war drags on, the cost for the Russian public rises. New draconian internet restrictions in Russia, also justified on security grounds, are proving deeply unpopular because of the negative impact they have on people's daily lives. But despite Putin's words, if US brokered negotiations resume, there is no sign the Kremlin is willing to compromise. Tom Sufi-Burridge, ABC News.
8: With the U.S. blocking fuel shipments to Cuba, there are blackouts and a nosediving economy. ABC's Whit Johnson went to Cuba and talked with Foreign Minister Bruno Rodriguez.
14: Cuba is a country with our own history, with our peculiarities, and we are a free and independent nation. But Cuba is a democracy, is a different democracy. You mentioned
15: Cuba is not a different democracy. When people go to the polls, it is often one candidate, one party. There is not choice. What do you worry would happen if there were free and fair elections in Cuba, if the people truly got to choose?
14: Well, you are presenting a prejudice.
8: The league's worst team this season today won the number one pick in the NBA draft next month. The Washington Wizards won the draft lottery Sunday. Chuck Sievertson, ABC News.
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7: Let's face facts. 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Spring storms, roof-ripping hail, flooding rains, tree-toppling winds, dangerous lightning, and her favorite local go-to, tornadoes.
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0: Here's a look at Lincoln's first forecast. Lows dip down to about 48 overnight under mainly clear skies. Northeasterly winds around 5 miles per hour. High temperatures reach up to 86. Monday, ample sunshine expected. Lows dip down to about 60. Monday night, mainly clear skies. I'm weatherology meteorologist Paul Trombley on KFOR FM 101.5 and 1240 AM. 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
5: From ABC News, I'm Chuck Sievertson. President Trump calls Iran's rejection of a one-page U.S. proposal to restart negotiations unacceptable. The proposal was for Iran to unblock the Strait of Hormuz, and then the U.S. would end the blockade of Iranian ports. Since the rejection of the short-term smaller plan, oil prices are higher in the U.S. and globally. Coincidence or insider trading?
6: Sources tell ABC News the Justice Department is investigating $2.6 billion of suspiciously timed oil trades tied to the Iran war. In at least four cases, oil traders bet prices would drop right before they actually did. Sources say investigators are working to determine whether they cashed in on access to government secrets. Investigators now probing whether they'd received inside information. Elizabeth Schulze, ABC News, Washington.
5: Aramco, the world's largest oil company with a majority share owned by Saudi Arabia's government, reports a 25% jump in first quarter profits, $32.5 billion, amid tight global oil supplies. Flying home to the U.S. from Spain's Canary Islands, 18 Americans from the Dutch cruise ship with a hantavirus outbreak. The plane's last stop will be a quarantine unit in Nebraska. Docs say they're not sick, they have no symptoms. They're just being monitored as a precaution, says the World Health Organization's Boris Pavlin.
7: This is not COVID. This is not passing someone in a hallway, in an airport, outside in a stadium and getting infected. This is, every case can be explained either through the original rodent exposures that are happening as we speak in South America or through close contact with a sick person.
5: The remains of one of the two U.S. soldiers

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1: Here's a look at Lincoln's first forecast. Lows dip down to about 48 overnight under mainly clear skies. Northeasterly winds around 5 miles per hour. High temperatures reach up to 86. Monday, ample sunshine expected. Lows dip down to about 60. Monday night, mainly clear skies. I'm weatherology meteorologist Paul Trombley on KFOR FM 101.5 and 1240 AM. 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
0: 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One more time now, y'all. Come on.
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0: Here's a look at Lincoln's first forecast. Highs level off around 86 today. Under sunny skies, southwesterly winds 8 to 15 miles per hour. 60 tonight, mainly clear skies. Sunshine mixed with clouds at times tomorrow. High temperatures reach up to 85. I'm weatherology meteorologist Paul Trombley on KFOR FM 101.5 and 1240 AM. Online at KFORnow.com. Right now, it's 59 degrees.
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2: Another week of wondering how long the Iran ceasefire will hold and how high the price at the pump will be. Scientists will look at the government's just-released classified UFO files and will tell you what they find. We'll also follow the hantavirus that started on a cruise ship and is now being watched in 12 countries, including the U.S. News, sports, and severe weather coverage. 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
8: From ABC News, I'm Chuck Severson. Flying home to the U.S. from Spain's Canary Islands, 17 Americans from the cruise ship with the hantavirus outbreak. The plane's last stop will be a quarantine unit in Nebraska. Docs say they're not sick and have no symptoms, though one is tested positive. It's just a precaution. Dr. Michael Osterholm, infectious disease expert with the University of Minnesota.
9: This is one that has very limited ability to be transmitted person to person. In fact, it's a rare exception. And so we have no question about the fact that this really is on the end of its run right now. And they're very possibly maybe not no additional cases from here on out.
8: Several people are hurt after a shooting and two car accidents during an after-prom party Saturday night in Fruitport, Michigan, where this person lives.
10: And they were scrambling and screaming for their lives, and I couldn't let anybody in or open the door because this was an active shooter situation. We didn't know what was going on at all either.
8: Four people were hit by bullets, two others hit by vehicles. President Trump calls Iran's rejection of a one-page U.S. proposal to restart negotiations unacceptable. The proposal was for Iran to unblock the Strait of Hormuz, and then the U.S. would end the blockade of Iranian ports.
11: President Trump said that even as the U.S. and Iran traded fire, the ceasefire remained intact. And U.N. Ambassador Mike Waltz tells ABC's This Week that's about diplomacy at the request of mediating Pakistan.
12: To give this negotiation another chance before we go back to bombing Iran.
11: Iran says it's responded to the latest U.S. proposal. Retired Navy Admiral William McRaven says President Trump does have a major piece of leverage.
13: He can always put the blockade back in place.
11: But he said Iran needs to come back to the table. Brian Clark, ABC News.
8: Because of the Iran war, oil supply disruption, Bangladesh and other Asian nations heavily reliant on imported fuel are grappling with an energy crisis affecting daily life, a rising cost of living, and economic growth. You're listening to ABC News.
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8: Two recent court rulings favored Republicans redrawing congressional maps ahead of November midterm elections. The Supreme Court gutted part of the Voting Rights Act aimed at not depriving minority voters of influence. ABC's Christiane Cordero.
16: It's unclear right now how far-reaching the ruling goes, and that's why you're seeing a lot of these Republican-led states in the South that have these court-ordered lines that were drawn to respect Section 2 of the Voting Rights Act being challenged now to at least try to test the water and see if they can gain an advantage there.
8: What could affect stock prices, mutual funds, 401ks, and more this week from ABC's Dave Packer.
17: Monday morning, a report on existing home sales. Tuesday, April consumer price index numbers, as well as the government's hourly earnings report for April. Wednesday, producer price index for April, a measure of the cost of raw materials for manufacturers. And then on Thursday, April retail sales data from the government, as well as new jobless claims for the previous week.
8: Fighting for his job after poor local election results for his Labour Party, British Prime Minister Keir Starmer plans to use a speech Monday to argue he can change course and revive his government's fortunes. One lawmaker, Catherine West, said she will try to trigger a leadership contest if she doesn't like what she hears in the speech. Miners in Myanmar, formerly Burma, have discovered a huge ruby considered to be the second largest by weight ever found in the country, 11,000 carats. Myanmar produces about 90% of the world's rubies. Chuck Sievertson, ABC News.
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1: Here's a look at Lincoln's first forecast. Highs level off around 86 today. Under sunny skies, southwesterly winds 8 to 15 miles per hour. 60 tonight, mainly clear skies. Sunshine mixed with clouds at times tomorrow. High temperatures reach up to 85. I'm weatherology meteorologist Paul Trombley on KFOR FM 101.5 and 1240 AM. Online at KFORnow.com. Right now, it's 59 degrees.
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7: From the Bloomberg Interactive Brokers Studio, this is Bloomberg Daybreak for Monday, May 11th. Coming up today,
8: oil jumps after the U.S. and Iran failed to agree on a deal to end the war.
7: The conflict is the backdrop as President Trump prepares to meet with Xi Jinping in China.
8: U.K. Prime Minister Keir Starmer makes a speech to try to save his premiership.
7: And U.S. stocks begin the week once again at all-time highs.
9: A grim discovery in the search for two missing U.S. soldiers in Morocco, plus the latest in the runway death of a trespasser in Denver. I'm Michael Barr. 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
10: 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Another route for the Knicks. They finished a sweep of the Sixers. The Mets and Yankees both lost.
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8: Good morning. I'm John Tucker.
7: And I'm Alexis Christophorus, and we have stock futures modestly lower this morning. Oil, though, continues to rise. S&P futures, little change, down 5 points. Dow futures down 29. NASDAQ futures down about 29 points as well. The Bloomberg Dollar Spot Index up 0.1% at 1189.21. Japanese yen 157.08 against the U.S. dollar, and yields are higher. The 2-year 3.91%, the 10-year 4.38%. Oil prices are higher, with Brent crude up nearly 3% now at $104 the barrel, and WTI crude up more than 2% at just under $98 the barrel. John?
8: And Alexis, the rise in oil comes after the U.S. and Iran failed to agree on terms to end the war in the Middle East. The two sides rejecting each other's latest peace proposals to end the 10-week conflict. Let's get the very latest from Bloomberg's head of Middle East coverage, Stuart Livingstone Wallace.
12: I think the key points of disagreement are pretty much everything. So that is specifically over the nuclear file, what happens to the enriched, highly enriched uranium that Iran is sitting on, what happens to control over Hormuz and the blockades, the double blockade that we've witnessed over the last several weeks, what happens to the proxies, the missile program, just about everything. So as far as we can tell, there's not a lot of common ground here. They don't seem to be moving towards something that potentially, you know, sets the clock ticking for a more definitive, long-lasting peace agreement and end to the war.
8: Bloomberg's Stuart Livingstone Wallace says President Trump has proposed that Iran permit passage through the Strait of Hormuz and Washington end its blockade on Iranian ports in the next month, with nuclear talks to follow.
7: Israeli Prime Minister Benjamin Netanyahu says the U.S.-Israeli war with Iran is not over. He tells CBS's 60 Minutes

0: No speaker is smart without staying connected. Educate and enlighten Alexa by telling her to launch the KFOR Lincoln skill.
1: It's time for Trash

0: There's nuclear material in the country that still needs to be removed.
1: I think it accomplished a great deal, but it's not over because there's still nuclear material, enriched uranium that has to be taken out of Iran. There's still enrichment sites that have to be dismantled. There are still proxies that Iran supports. There are ballistic missiles that they still want to produce. Now, we've degraded a lot of it, but all of that is still there, and there's work to be done.
0: Israeli Prime Minister Netanyahu says he would like to end U.S. financial support for Israel's military over the next decade.
2: And the standstill in the war comes as President Trump prepares to meet with China's Xi Jinping in Asia this week. Let's get that story from Bloomberg's Monica Ricks.
3: President Trump scheduled to meet with President Xi Jinping for a two-day summit in Beijing to discuss a trade framework that includes commodities such as Boeing aircraft, soybeans, and rare earths, as well as export controls on AI semiconductors. U.S. Trade Representative Jameson Greer tells Bloomberg Iran will also be a big focus, and China's purchases of Iranian oil.
4: We're looking for stability with China. We don't want this to be something that derails the broader relationship or any agreements that might come out of our meeting in Beijing.
3: The two leaders are expected to extend last year's trade truce. Monica Ricks, Bloomberg Radio.
0: Thanks, Monica. And ahead of that presidential summit, some cooperation between both sides. China says it dismantled a cross-border drug trafficking network in a joint operation with the U.S. The official Xinhua news agency says China's Ministry of Public Security and the U.S. Drug Enforcement Administration have detained two Chinese and three American nationals suspected of drug trafficking.
2: And Treasury Secretary Scott Bessent also making the trip to Asia, but his first stop is going to be in Japan. It's his third trip to Japan in a little more than a year as the Treasury Chief. Analysts say Bessent's knowledge of Japan is unprecedented for a Treasury Secretary, and his comments on the country's economic policy are likely to be critical, with investors watching closely for any signs of tension during his visit.
0: And John, in Europe, UK Prime Minister Keir Starmer will make a last-ditch effort to save his premiership today with a politically charged speech aimed at holding back calls for a leadership change. We get more from Bloomberg's James Woolcock in London.
5: Starmer has given many big speeches about resetting the direction before, and it has never been quite as bleak for him. We use the word disastrous just there. They've lost more than 1,400 seats. By my counting, that's more than any sitting Labour government has ever lost in a council election. Some of the language I was hearing from Labour campaigners over the weekend is the angriest I've certainly ever seen them. And it remains to be seen if one big speech can really turn it all around.
0: Bloomberg's James Woolcock says among Starmer's plan is a commitment to take the UK closer to the European Union.
2: And an American and a French passenger linked to the Hondius cruise ship outbreak tested positive for the anti-strain of hantavirus, a rare respiratory disease, less than a day after leaving the vessel. Now, the French woman developed symptoms on the repatriation flight from the Canary Islands and worsened overnight. She's hospitalized and isolated, as are the other four French passengers. Of the 17 American passengers evacuated from the ship, one tested positive but is not showing any symptoms, and another had mild symptoms. Dr. Carlos Del Rio, the distinguished professor in the Division of Infectious Diseases at Emory University School of Medicine, spoke with Bloomberg this weekend about the next step for officials.
6: They'll put them on a plane, and the American citizens are going to come over to the Serious Communicable Disease Unit at the University of Nebraska, which is fairly large, and they're going to be then a process again over there. And if they happen to be symptomatic, if there's anything that is suggestions of infection, they'll be kept in isolation. Otherwise, if they still continue to be asymptomatic, they'll be sent home and encouraged to quarantine and to watch themselves for the next 6 to 8 weeks.
2: Emory Professor Dr. Carlos Del Rio speaking on Bloomberg this weekend. Heard live here on Bloomberg from 7 to 10 each weekday morning. That's weekend morning. Three people have died since the outbreak began. Five people who left the ship earlier were infected.
0: And John, we turn now to the markets, where futures are little changed as we begin the new trading week. The NASDAQ and S&P 500, though, are sitting at all-time highs. In fact, the S&P 500 has advanced for 6 straight weeks now. Wall Street will continue to focus this week on corporate earnings. We get a preview from Bloomberg's Charlie Pellett.
7: It'll be all about artificial intelligence when we hear from Cisco Systems, Constellation Energy, and Applied Materials. They're expected to post robust revenue growth and offer optimistic annual guidance due to record spending on AI. Lori Calvacina is head of U.S. Equity Strategy at RBC Capital Markets.
8: It really is the strength of the AI-related earnings story that is driving this market. That's why we do think people will continue to sort of follow the earnings and follow that big cap growth trade.
7: Also reporting this week, Klarna, Barrick Mining, Figma, and Hims & Hers Health. In New York, Charlie Pellett, Bloomberg Radio.
2: All right, thanks, Charlie. And Alphabet may be on the verge of overtaking NVIDIA as the world's most valuable company. The gap between the two has narrowed considerably over the past 6 months, with just $400 billion in market cap between them, as Alphabet takes the lead in nearly every aspect of artificial intelligence technology. Now, Alphabet shares, they were up 34% in April alone, its best month since 2004. Investors say it's logical that Alphabet would ultimately seize the title of world's largest company because its tentacles reach into so many important parts of the tech industry and AI trade.
0: Time now for a look at some of the other stories making news in New York and around the world. For that, we're joined by Bloomberg's Michael Barr. Good morning, Mike.
9: Good morning, Alexis. The remains of a U.S. soldier missing during military exercises in Morocco have been recovered in the Atlantic Ocean. The Army announced that First Lieutenant Kendrick Lamont Key Jr., who was 27 years old, was found by a Moroccan military search team. Key was one of two soldiers who fell off a cliff during a recreational hike. The two were reported missing May 2nd. The search continues for the second missing soldier. The CEO of Denver International Airport responded yesterday to Friday's runway death of a trespasser, calling it a horrible and preventable tragedy. A person who was not authorized to be on the tarmac crossed in front of an oncoming Frontier Airlines plane taxiing before taking off. The collision sparked an engine fire. Smoke filled the cabin and passengers were evacuated. This man was on the plane.
10: It was getting ready to take off, and then it felt like a big speed bump. And then I look to the right, I see the wing is on fire and it's sparking.
9: The person scaled a fence near the runway and made it onto the tarmac. Just 2 minutes later, the plane with 231 people and more than 21,000 pounds of fuel on board ran over the pedestrian. A Texas man accused of killing his pregnant wife and then fleeing the U.S. is due in court in Italy today. Lee Gilley is accused of strangling his wife, Krista, in their Houston home in 2024. His attorney, Dick DeGaren, speaking to Houston affiliate KTRK, expressed his concern about Gilley facing the death penalty back in Texas.
11: When you flee, it can be taken as consciousness of guilt. I'm concerned about that.
9: Attorney Dick DeGaren says his client didn't strangle his wife, adding he loved his wife. Global News, 24 hours a day and whenever you want it with Bloomberg News Now. I'm Michael Barr, and this is Bloomberg. Alexis.
0: Thanks, Michael. Time now for our Bloomberg Sports Update, brought to you by Flushing Bank. For that, we bring in John Stashower. Good morning, John.
12: Good morning, Alexis. The Knicks are having a playoff like no other team has ever had before, and they had a game in Philadelphia that included a record-tying three-point shooting performance.
13: The double team on Embiid turns it over. Knicks looking to push at every opportunity. McBride, try another, puts it up, puts it in! McBride thought about another one. Edgman did a good job closing out him. Brunson back to McBride, wide open three. He's 4 for 4 from long distance.
12: On ABC, Deuce McBride only in the starting lineup due to the injury to OG Anunoby. He made those 4 3-pointers in a span of 82 seconds. The Knicks had 11 first quarter threes. That's a record. They made 25 threes in the game. That tied a record. They beat the Sixers 144 to 114 to get their first series sweep since 1999. They've now played 10 playoff games, have outscored the Hawks and Sixers by 194 points. No team has ever had a 10-game stretch with that kind of a point differential in playoff history. They'll now play either Detroit or Cleveland. In the West, San Antonio's young star Victor Wembanyama threw an elbow at Minnesota's Naz Reid. Got thrown out of the game in the second quarter. The Timberwolves beat the Spurs 114-109. Anthony Edwards scored 36, and the series is tied at 2. The Washington Wizards won the draft lottery. It didn't go well for the Nets. They'll pick 6th. Stanley Cup playoffs, Game 3 in the East, Game 4 in the West, and the home teams won. Montreal beat Buffalo, Anaheim down Vegas. Yankees swept by Milwaukee in a three-game series for the first time since 1989. The last two Brewers wins were walk-off 4-3 victories. Bryce Turang, a ninth-inning homer off David Bednar. The Mets, who had only three hits Saturday at Phoenix, had four hits on Sunday, lost to the D-backs 5-1. Red Sox lost to red-hot Tampa Bay 4-1 at Fenway. The Rays have won 14 of 16. They're now ahead of the Yanks. They're in first place. Nationals lost 5-2 at Miami. John Stashdale, Bloomberg Sports, Alexis and John.
0: All right, thanks a lot, John. And we have got stock futures slightly lower this morning. S&P futures down 4, Dow futures off about 19, NASDAQ futures down about 22. But oil is rallying. Brent crude up 2.5%, just under 104 the barrel. WTI crude now up 2.25% at 97.53 the barrel.
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2: Yeah, it's now 5:13 on Wall Street. Let's recap our top story this morning. President Trump and Iran rejecting each other's latest peace proposals to end the 10-week war. Let's get the update now. We are joined by Abir Abu Ammar, the Middle East correspondent from our Dubai studios with Bloomberg. Abir, can you tell us how much daylight is there between the United States and Iran?
15: And good morning, John. Look, I mean, both sides remain quite far apart on a framework to end this war that's been going on for about 70 days at this point, and has effectively led to the closure, the full closure of the Strait of Hormuz. What we know is that the Trump administration was expecting a response from Iran on Friday. Now, that response came yesterday. The response was called totally unacceptable by President Trump. He said that he did not like it. Now, Iran came briefly to the table a few hours ago saying through the foreign ministry that everything it proposed during that in that proposal was reasonable and generous. And I quote here that they said those words, reasonable and generous. So what we know in that response that Iran had put through is that Iran essentially suggested that it wants its assets unfrozen. It also wants the oil sales that it puts through to be unsanctioned. And the Wall Street Journal reported earlier that Iran had suggested in its response that it would lift or move some of its highly enriched uranium to a third country, but completely refused to dismantle all its nuclear program. Now, that is obviously something that the Americans had refused in the past. They continue to refuse to accept. But that is what Iran had put through. According to the Wall Street Journal, Iran did come out and say that they say that that report was inaccurate. Bloomberg was able to independently confirm that that came in the Iranian response as well. But as of now, what remains at the heart of the issue is that the Strait of Hormuz is still closed. It's facing a double blockade by both the American side and the Iranian side, John.
2: Where does the ceasefire stand right now? That's still in effect.
15: That's a good question. Look, I mean, the ceasefire still holds despite some sporadic attacks that we saw across the Persian Gulf. So what we know is that from the United Arab Emirates, where I am right now, and Kuwait, but also Qatar, a vessel across the coast in Qatar were attacked. That was what the government had said. But the ceasefire holistically remains in place. That is what also was said by American officials after a bunch of attacks across the United Arab Emirates happened at the beginning of last week. On Monday here in Dubai, we had missile threat alerts that came through our phones starting at 7 p.m. And after that, the American side came out and said, actually, the ceasefire as it stands is still in place. So what we're seeing right now is an effective standing of the ceasefire agreement between the two, but no one really knows for sure what happens next, right? Do they come to the table again? Do the negotiations go into a different phase? That is certainly what we're looking out for over the next few days or so. And that is what remains to be seen. And again, as part of the issue remains the Strait of Hormuz and whether more shipments are going to go through the waterway here.
2: Okay, Abir Abu Ammar, the Middle East correspondent from our Dubai studios for Bloomberg Radio. President Trump and Iran, again, rejecting each other's latest peace proposals to end the 10-week war. Alexis.
0: All right, thanks very much, John. We want to repeat some of our top stories now. The standstill in the war comes as President Trump prepares to meet with China's Xi Jinping in Asia this week. UK Prime Minister Keir Starmer is making a speech to try to save his premiership. And two more passengers test positive for hantavirus after evacuations begin on the cruise ship in the Canary Islands. Taking a look at the markets right now, though, we've got stock futures barely budging this morning, but oil is on the rise. Brent crude now at about 104 the barrel. WTI crude 97.50 the barrel. S&P futures down just 3.5 points. We've got Dow futures down 17 and NASDAQ futures down about 19 points. We're going to have much more for you on those stories and more coming up on Bloomberg Daybreak.
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0: Hefty slider bag. 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Come on.
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3: Coming up on 522 on Wall Street, I'm Alexis Christophorus from the Bloomberg Interactive Brokers Studio. Stock futures are a little changed as the Iran impasse lifts oil and yields this morning. S&P futures down just 2 points right now. Dow futures down 9. NASDAQ futures dipping about 6 points. Brent crude just under 104 the barrel, up 2.5%. WTI crude up more than 2% at 97.47 the barrel. And the 10-year yield at 4.38%. That's your Bloomberg Business Flash. Now with more on what's going on around the world, there's Michael Barr.
4: Thank you very much, Alexis. A French woman evacuated from a cruise ship has tested positive for the hantavirus, and her health worsened in the hospital overnight. An American passenger being flown to Nebraska also tested positive, but had no symptoms. President Trump and Iran rejected each other's latest peace proposals to end the conflict. Iran offered to transfer some of its stockpile of highly enriched uranium to a third country, but rejected the idea of dismantling its nuclear facilities. President Trump is expected to press President Xi Jinping over China's approach to Iran and hammer out the details of a new board of trade when they meet in Beijing. The two are scheduled for talks on Thursday and Friday. The Knicks, they're back in the NBA Eastern Conference Finals. New York swept the 76ers with a 144-114 win in Game 4. In the NHL playoffs, the Sabres lost to the Canadiens 6-2. Montreal now leads that series 2-1. In baseball, the Yankees, Mets, Nationals, and Red Sox all lost. The Orioles won. Global news, 24 hours a day, and whenever you want it, with Bloomberg News Now. I'm Michael Barr, and this is Bloomberg Now.
5: Thank you, Michael. 5:23 on Wall Street. You are listening to Bloomberg Daybreak. Well, President Trump and the Chinese President Xi Jinping scheduled for talks Thursday and Friday in Beijing as they wrestle with strong disagreements over trade and the U.S.-Israeli war with Iran. Let's preview that now with John Herskovitz, Bloomberg Asia Government Editor, joining us. John, thanks for being with us. Appreciate it. With the backdrop of the Iran war, what is China's approach to Iran, and how is Xi and President Trump, how are they going to tackle this?
6: Yeah, it's going to be a really pressing question because China relies heavily on oil from Iran. China is the biggest importer of oil from Iran. It's heavily dependent on oil that passes through the Strait of Hormuz. And the U.S. is trying to cut China's economic ties with Iran. It's also trying to cut back what it sees as China supplying support for satellite surveillance of U.S. facilities in the region. And, so we have this unfolding, and this is going against the backdrop of the world's two largest economies having an uneasy truce on trade. So whether this truce can be extended or not, we have pressure points at various situations, from oil to trade, security, geopolitics, and it's an incredibly high-stakes meeting between these two, the leaders of these two great powers.
5: Does she have any leverage or sway over Donald Trump?
6: As one point of pressure has been the export of rare earth materials to the U.S. These are essential for high tech for the U.S. defense industry as it tries to rebuild its stockpile of sophisticated weapons. And also, China has been quite good at diversifying its economy away from the U.S. We had some export numbers from China at a record high for last year. So they've really been able to withstand the trade war, and the leverage of the sanctions, the tariffs on China, just aren't as effective as they were during Trump 1. And during Trump, too, China has found its like its own choke point with these rare earth materials that are essential for the U.S. economy. So China does have leverage over the U.S., but it's also really needs oil from Iran. But China's also diversifying its oil. It can get oil from Russia. It can get oil from Central Asia. So while the relationship between Iran and China is quite important for Iran, China's a huge economy with lots of sources for energy.
5: And as we wrap up, let's throw this one into the mix. Where does Taiwan stand in all this? We've got about 30 seconds.
6: Yeah, China is trying to get the U.S. to cut back on arms sales proposed to Taiwan. It also sees how the U.S. has depleted its stockpile of sophisticated weapons and how the U.S. operates with its weaponry. So the Taiwan will be a factor. Xi Jinping was likely to press Trump on this, especially with the weapon sales to Taiwan. And this will be something the U.S. is at a different point in terms of its ability to defend the Asian region as it was now than before the war with Iran.
5: All right, John, always a pleasure. Appreciate it being here this morning. John Herskovitz, the Bloomberg Asia government editor. Again, President Trump and China's president scheduled for talks Thursday and Friday in Beijing. Alexis.
3: Thanks, John. And coming up, we'll have the latest on the war in Iran on a morning where we've got S&P futures a little changed and oil continues to rise. That's all coming up in our 5:30 news. First, though, we'll look at today's Bloomberg weather.
7: Showers and thunderstorms may cause some delays in Houston this morning. It will be partly sunny in the afternoon. Temperatures will get up into the lower to middle 80s. Showers and thunderstorms may cause some delays in the afternoon in Orlando, highs near 90. Some late-day showers and thunderstorms in the Raleigh area may cause a few delays. Temperatures in the lower 70s. Breezy in Chicago, highs in the middle 50s. I'm Scott Kaplan, Bloomberg Radio.
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3: It's coming up on 5:30 on Wall Street. Good morning. I'm Alexis Christophorus.
5: And I'm John Tucker. We're nearly 4 hours away from the open of U.S. trading. Let's get you up to speed on the news you need to know at this hour. The U.S. and Iran remain far apart on a framework to end their war and reopen the Strait of Hormuz. President Trump has called Iran's reply to his proposed peace plan unworkable. Let's get the latest from Bloomberg Middle East correspondent Jumana Bersenci.
8: I will say it's a big change in sentiment from where we were a few days ago, where reporting had emerged suggesting that the two sides were actually close to a deal. You fast forward to today, and in fact, we are not very far from where we were, you know, shortly after those Islamabad talks about a month ago. And essentially, while Iran's counter proposal has not been released to the public, what we do understand from Iranian media is that they too had separated the issue of phase one, the reopening of the straits, from the nuclear file and those discussions that were set to happen once phase one expired. The two proposals were matching on that front. However, what Iran appeared to have been asking for was a reopening of the straits in exchange for a lifting of sanctions and unfreezing of assets, and also once again linking de-escalation of the Iran file to what is happening in Lebanon, which again is something that the U.S. has been really trying hard to sever.
5: Bloomberg Middle East correspondent Jumana Bersenci says oil is rising with the latest development. Right now, Brent, which is the international benchmark, that is up about 2.5%, 103.90 a barrel.
3: And John, Israeli Prime Minister Benjamin Netanyahu says he would like to phase out U.S. financial support for Israel's military over the next decade. Israel is the largest cumulative recipient of U.S. foreign assistance since World War II. Netanyahu spoke with CBS's 60 Minutes.
9: Draw down to zero the American financial support, the financial component of the military cooperation that we have, because we receive $3.8 billion a year. And I think that it's time that we weaned ourselves from the remaining military support.
3: Prime Minister Netanyahu added that he expects U.S.-Israeli military cooperation to expand in the coming years as the relationship shifts from direct aid to a more equal strategic partnership.
5: And President Trump scheduled to meet with President Xi Jinping in Beijing this week, where the two leaders are expected to discuss the war in Iran and a trade framework. National Economic Council Director Kevin Hassett says he's got pretty high hopes for the summit.
10: We're going to have this trip with two leaders that are extremely close with one another, and we're going to be making deals. Exactly how those deals look, it will depend on, you know, how the meetings progress. But my expectation, given the strong relationship between the two presidents, is that there'll be lots of good news for American workers and firms.
5: National Economic Council Director Kevin Hassett making the comments on Fox's Sunday Morning Futures.
3: And we now turn to the markets, where futures are a little changed as we begin a new trading week. The S&P 500 and NASDAQ are coming off record closes on Friday. And once again, it was chip stocks leading the way. Rami Sarafa is CEO at Cordoba Advisory Partners.
11: We believe that semis have maybe gotten a bit ahead of themselves. Mm-hmm. We do think that there's better risk reward in other parts of the AI trade, like some of the software names that have been beaten down, even some of the asset managers and investment managers that have exposure to AI and to those themes. But right now, we're very cautious on semiconductors.
3: Cordoba Advisory Partners' Rami Sarafa points out the Philadelphia Semiconductor Index is up more than 66% already this year.
5: Well, earnings season is beginning to wind down, Alexis, but we still have to hear from a few big companies. They include Cisco Systems and Applied Materials. Applied Materials and investors have a flood of economic data to look forward to in the week ahead. And Bloomberg's Nathan Hager has more from Washington.
12: The big focus is on inflation. The April Consumer Price Index comes out Tuesday. In the second month of the Middle East war, economists expect a jump to 3.7%. Then on Wednesday, producer prices come out. That gauge could jump to 4.8%. And then on Thursday, we get April retail sales. That figure is expected to fall to 0.6% after a 1.7% gain in retail sales in March. Nathan Hager, Bloomberg Radio.
3: 32 on Wall Street. Let's bring in Michael Barr with more on what else is going on in New York and around the world. Good morning, Michael.
4: Good morning, Alexis. An American and a French passenger linked to a cruise ship outbreak tested positive for the Andy strain of the hantavirus. The passengers will be isolated for 42 days. According to France's health minister, the health of a French woman evacuated from a cruise ship has worsened in the hospital overnight. The World Health Organization's Director General, Dr. Tedros Adhanom Ghebreyesus, talked about the United States health policy on the impacted passengers.
13: Of course, countries, we advise them, but at the end of the day, we don't impose.
4: The current acting CDC director insists the agency is following guidelines specific to this virus, dismissing critics. Meanwhile, a plane carrying the 17 Americans from the cruise ship arrived in Nebraska overnight. Former CDC official Dr. Michael Osterman is an infectious disease expert with the University of Minnesota.
14: The good news is that in the sense it is hantavirus and not another coronavirus or influenza virus, this is one that has very limited ability to be transmitted person to person. In fact, it's a rare exception.
4: The remains of one of two U.S. soldiers who went missing during military exercises in Morocco have been recovered. The Army announced that First Lieutenant Kendrick Lamont Key Jr., a 27-year-old air defense artillery officer, was found by a Moroccan military search team in the Atlantic Ocean. Key was one of two soldiers who fell off a cliff during a recreational hike. The two were reported missing May 2nd. The search continues for the second missing soldier. The NTSB says it is gathering information about the evacuation of a Frontier Airlines plane after it hit a person on the runway at Denver International Airport during takeoff. The Frontier Airlines flight from Denver to Los Angeles reported the incident late Friday. Frontier Airlines stated that smoke was reported in the cabin, leading pilots to abort takeoff. Passengers were evacuated. An airport spokesperson said 12 passengers suffered minor injuries. The good news, you live just a mile from a Major League Baseball stadium. The bad news, it is impossible to find a parking space on game days. If you live in the Angelino Heights neighborhood of Los Angeles, your street is regularly packed with cars from fans attending games at nearby Dodger Stadium. Manny Rochandel says that some cars are parked illegally and even blocked driveways.
15: madness. It's complete madness. So by the time I get back home, every spot is taken. So I come, I take a look, have a deep sigh and say, here we go again.
4: New Yorkers can relate to that. Global news 24 hours a day and whenever you want it with Bloomberg News Now. I'm Michael Barr and this is Bloomberg. Alexis.
3: Yes, we certainly can. Thank you, Michael. And we have got stock futures a little changed here. S&P futures down just about a point and a half, but oil is the big story, rising once again. Brent crude just under 104 the barrel. WTI crude now at 97.61 the barrel.
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1: 5:40 on Wall Street. I'm Alexis Christophorus from the Bloomberg Interactive Brokers Studio. We have got stock futures turning mixed now. Oil prices, though, are higher as Mideast diplomacy stalls. S&P futures down just about 2 points. Dow futures, though, now in the green by about six. NASDAQ futures down 8.25 points. We've got the Bloomberg Dollar Spot Index up 0.1% at 1189.37. The Japanese yen 157.11 against the U.S. dollar. Yields are higher this Monday morning. Two-year yield 3.91%. The 10-year at 4.38%. Oil on the rise with Brent crude up 2.5% at $103.76 a barrel. West Texas Intermediate up 2.33% at $97.60 the barrel. And we have got Bitcoin little changed, $80,846. That's a Bloomberg Business Flash. Now with more on what's going on around the world, here's Michael Barr. Good morning, Michael.
5: Good morning, Alexis. President Trump called Iran's response to the latest U.S. proposal to end the now three-month-old war totally unacceptable. One potential sticking point in a peace deal is the conflict between Israel and Iran-backed Hezbollah militants in Lebanon. An American and a French woman who were passengers on a Hunter-infected cruise ship tested positive for the virus. Meanwhile, a plane carrying 17 Americans who were on the cruise ship has arrived in Omaha, Nebraska. British Prime Minister Keir Starmer is fighting for his job after poor local election results for his Labour Party. In his speech today, Starmer says, "I know I have doubters. I will prove them wrong." The Knicks are back in the NBA Eastern Conference Finals. New York swept the 76ers with a game four 144-114 win. In the NHL playoffs, the Sabres lost to the Canadiens. Montreal now leads the series against Buffalo 2-1. In baseball, the Yankees, Mets, Nationals, and Red Sox all lost. The Orioles won. Global news 24 hours a day and whenever you want it with Bloomberg News Now. I'm Michael Barr, and this is Bloomberg John.
2: All right, Michael, thank you. And let's kick off the new trading week with the S&P 500 and the NASDAQ at records. This morning, oil and yields both pushing higher with the less optimism than any quick conclusion to the Iran war. Let's get you set up for

0: The trading day ahead now with Matt Maley. He's the chief market strategist at Miller Tabak. Matt, good morning to you. Thanks for being with us. What's in the driver's seat for investors right now?
1: Well, I mean, it's a couple things. Number one is, of course, is these earnings reports have been very positive overall, but it's really being led, of course, by what's going on with the tech sector. It's funny. This has been a very narrow rally in terms of which stocks are leading it higher, almost historically narrow. But also the earnings estimate increases are very narrow. It's a very number of stocks there as well. But investors believe that this is something that can push the market higher, even with all these higher oil prices. And I also think now with a new Fed chair about to be confirmed, the investors are starting to think also that the administration and the Fed are not going to let the market go down much. So it's kind of two things feeding on themselves.
0: Yeah, with the Philadelphia, with the SOX, the semiconductor index, the pace there has been kind of blistering. Chip stocks, a veteran like you might at one point have told me you sell them on the way up and buy them on the way down. Does that still stand?
1: Well, I'm definitely getting nervous about what we've seen here. I mean, it's great when you have companies like Advanced Micro Devices and Intel rally as much as they have. But, they've also become extremely expensive and overbought on a technical basis. But more importantly, I mean, you look at AMD, it's gone from 30 times earnings in 6 weeks to 57 times earnings. And we have Intel now trading at 100 times earnings. And you can see how it's so people are just chasing whatever's working. And wherever that, they don't have enough confidence in the rest of the market. And so they're just chasing the ones that report good earnings and to a degree that is a little extreme for me. So I think people need to be a little bit careful about how much they chase it at these levels.
0: But with the backdrop of artificial intelligence these are the most dangerous words in investing, but is this time different?
1: Well, yeah, exactly. I mean, I think people they realize that there's risks involved, and that's why they're only going for a couple of momentum-based rallies. I mean, of course, we've seen some of these meme stock rallies with, Avis Car Rental going up 800%, which is kind of crazy. This is a situation where I think, look, the market has doubled since the bear market low of 2022. If the market, how much higher is it going to go? Is it going to go another 6 or 7%? That could absolutely happen. But if you're an individual investor, over the last three or four years, that means you'll be up 106% or something. And if you have a little bit of cash on the sidelines, maybe 10% cash on the sidelines, you'll only be up 104%. Are you really going to be that mad? I mean, the institutional investors, they're graded quarter to quarter, year to year. But the individual investor, it's like, why not have a little bit of cash with the market up this much? Because if it rolls over, those who are fully invested are going to be the ones that sell at the bottom, where the people have a little bit of cash on the sidelines are going to be able to do well.
0: We've had, 443 companies in the S&P 500 reporting so far. 82% of those have delivered positive earnings results. What is your takeaway from the earnings season so far?
1: Well, that's very impressive, especially you get over 80%. But of course, we also know that the average is something like 77-78%. So, the estimates are usually lowered enough so that they are beaten every time, even in bear markets. As good as that is, again, the number of stocks that are accounting for this rally, and even for those earnings estimates, people are beating, but the actual guidance and the raising of estimates is still only down to a couple of names, literally a dozen or two names at the most. It's very positive, but it's just hard to think that this is a situation where it's definitely different this time, especially when we have what's going on in the credit markets. You'll see Apollo selling one of their credit funds, private credit funds today. And also, more importantly, the high yield market. It's not making new highs. In fact, it's not even close. It's actually going in the other direction. When it diverges from the stock market, that's usually a little bit of a warning sign.
0: With respect to yields, you have the long bond, the 30-year, kissing 5%, a little below that. Is that going to provide some degree of competition for assets?
1: Well, it's certainly at some point it does, because like I mentioned, when you have an historically narrow market, and it's you worry that, you know, with what's going on in the Middle East, and you know that's, you know, keeps getting dragged out further and further. Oil prices, you know, they've been rising since the beginning of the year, not just since the war started. You know, it was 85% or so, or 80%. Without the bond market rally, you think there would be a flight to quality or a flight to safety? There hasn't been. Instead, rates are going up, not down. So the combination of higher interest rates and the competition they provide, I think, at some point should create headwinds, although the momentum is hard to fight right now.
0: All right, Matt, always a pleasure. Appreciate it. Matt Maley, the chief market strategist at Miller Tabak, with us this morning to get you set up for the trading day ahead, as futures right now are little changed. Alexis.
2: Thanks, John. Time now for the ETF report brought to you by Oppenheimer. Oppenheimer focuses the power of their thinking on you, creating customized plans to help achieve your goals. Put the power of Oppenheimer thinking into your investing. Wealth management, capital markets, investment banking. Well, this could be the year of the first $1 trillion ETF. State Street's 2026 Global ETF Outlook says the front runner is the Vanguard 500 Index Fund ETF with about $839 billion in assets. State Street believes the fund can crack the $1 trillion milestone by Thanksgiving if the S&P 500 and mega tech stocks continue their strong performance. Meantime, European-based ETFs saw net inflows of about $12 billion in March, but that's actually down 76% from February. According to Bloomberg Intelligence, the Iran war appears to be a driving factor there. It points to heavy portfolio rotation, with investors shifting toward money market and Japan and Switzerland-focused ETFs. And new ETF launches help keep first quarter inflows on track for a record year, including a new offering from Global X ETFs focused on U.S. electrification. The ticker symbol there, ZAPP, Z-A-P-P. It's aimed at giving European investors exposure to a range of companies that may benefit from growing electricity demand within the U.S. After two decades of near flat growth, Global X says U.S. electricity demand is expected to rise by as much as 50% by 2040. And that's your Bloomberg ETF report.
0: All right, thanks, Alexis. And ahead of the cash open on Wall Street, Dow futures right now, they've turned lower, down 6. The S&P futures, they're dead flat. And right now, the NASDAQ futures up 22 points. And we have crude oil, Brent, up 2.6% at $103.95 a barrel. 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

0: And we check the markets all day long here at Bloomberg for you. Right now, stock futures seem to be changing course. We're moving slightly higher now. Dow futures up about 3 points. NASDAQ futures now up about 10.5. S&P futures are flat. We do have oil on the rise with Brent crude up about 2.5% now at 104 the barrel. WTI crude up more than 2.25% at 97.60 the barrel. The Bloomberg dollar spot index up 0.1%. 1189.49, Japanese yen 157.10 against the U.S. dollar. And that's a Bloomberg Business Flash. Now with more on what's going on around the world, here's Michael Barr.
1: Thank you very much, Alexis. President Trump and Iran rejected each other's latest peace proposals to end the conflict. Iran offered to transfer some of its stockpile of highly enriched uranium to a third country, but rejected the idea of dismantling its nuclear facilities. President Trump called it totally unacceptable. Israeli Prime Minister Benjamin Netanyahu said he would like to end U.S. financial support for Israel's military over the next decade. He told CBS's 60 Minutes, "We've come of age." A plane carrying 17 Americans from the Hunter virus-stricken cruise ship arrived in Nebraska overnight. U.S. health officials now saying one of the Americans has tested positive and another is having symptoms. The Knicks are back in the NBA Eastern Conference Finals. New York swept the 76ers with a Game 4 144-114 win. NHL playoffs, the Sabres lost to the Canadiens 6-2. Montreal now leads the series against Buffalo 2-1. In baseball, the Yankees, Mets, Nationals, and Red Sox all lost. The Orioles won. Global news 24 hours a day and whenever you want it with Bloomberg News Now. I'm Michael Barr, and this is Bloomberg, John.
2: All right, Michael, thank you. And that brings us to 5:55 on Wall Street. Time for our balance of power brief. The risks of $5 a gallon gasoline could be real in the U.S. as disruptions in the Strait of Hormuz continue. I think that should read $6 a gallon gasoline. Analysts at J.P. Morgan say prices at the pump could continue to rise as refiners prioritize jet fuel production at the expense of other products. And for more, we hear from Messina Group CEO and Obama 2012 campaign manager Jim Messina. He tells Bloomberg Balance of Power co-host Kaylee Lyons the political risk for President Trump of rising prices. Let's listen in.
3: I just saw some numbers showing that the president's approval rating and members of Congress approval rating are moving up and down with the price of gas. It makes sense. Research we did in the Obama years also showed that people's view of the economy gets baked in about June. Why June, Kaylee? It's because that's when people get their kids out of school and go on the road with their first vacations and start to look at how expensive things are. And so if you're sitting in June with $5 gas, you're going to have a whole bunch of angry swing voters out there. And I think that's a really big problem for the party in power. It's a problem for all people, all incumbents to talk about, but especially with the president's party and kind of his war of choice in Iran. So $5 gas, I think you're seeing the White House very, very focused on trying to get this war over because they understand what the gas price issue is doing to the president's personal approval rating and his party's. And I think that's why you're seeing the president push so hard to get a deal with Iran.
4: Well, and I've asked this question repeatedly as we have seen him more adamantly making the case that he wants to see this wrapped up. If you think that he could be willing, for the sake of domestic politics, to make a less strategically advantageous deal with Iran than he might have otherwise agreed to, have we not been approaching a midterm election?
3: Yeah, I mean, I think that's the position you're in. When you're in the White House, you realize you have a whole bunch of really bad decisions in front of you. And right now, sitting 179 days before the election, you know, what his political team is likely telling him is get this thing over quickly. And it doesn't really matter how you get it over. The problem is that's sort of playing short-term ball, Kaylee, instead of playing long-term. And in the White House, you want to play long-term. And if he agrees to something that is worse than the Obama deal with Iran, he's going to have huge problems in the way the international community views him and in the way his own party says, why did you pull us into a very unpopular war to get less than we had when we started? So again, there aren't any great solutions here. It is very hard to get out of these things once you've started them. But the political pressure becomes the reason for making deals you wouldn't ordinarily make.
4: Well, so clearly this is quite literally a war that he's still trying to win or claim some victory from. I'd like to talk to you about a war of a different

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7: Now 26 past, America in the Morning continues. A driver in California has rescinded his guilty plea on charges related to a wrong-way crash that led to the death of a Los Angeles sheriff's recruit. In the 2022 incident, authorities say the driver fell asleep behind the wheel of his SUV and veered onto the wrong side of the road, striking 25 police recruits who were out on a morning run, one of whom died as a result of their injuries. The driver had entered into a plea deal with prosecutors to receive a suspended sentence and be placed on probation, but during the court hearing, the judge decided to sentence him to 1 year in jail. According to the driver's lawyer, the man who was behind the wheel has been diagnosed with a seizure disorder. The new information made them change their minds and decide to go to trial. Correspondent Ed Donahue reports that the fight between the Trump administration and ABC has expanded past comments made by Jimmy Kimmel in the wake of the incident at the White House Correspondents' Dinner.
8: ABC is accusing the Federal Communications Commission of trying to chill free speech. ABC has been locked in a dispute with the Trump administration over Jimmy Kimmel Live, but this time it's ABC on the offensive over another show.
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8: The point of contention over The View is whether it's subject to equal time rules. It means competing candidates for office must have equal time. ABC says The View is a bona fide news program and is exempt. President Trump's FCC chairman, Brendan Carr, has indicated he intends to argue The View is not a so-called bona fide news program. President Trump has been critical of media outlets whose journalism runs counter to his agenda and sensibilities. I'm Ed Donahue.
7: America in the Morning is

0: produced by Alexander Hinton. I'm John Trout. 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
9: In Omaha, Nebraska, the plane carrying all 17 Americans who were on board the cruise ship where Hantavirus broke out. One of the Americans tested positive. They'll be monitored in a biocontainment unit. ABC's Maggie Rulli.
10: Officials from the WHO, they really stressed that while the Hantavirus might seem, you know, new and scary to a lot of people that have never heard of it before, it's actually a virus that they know really well, and they know how it spreads, and they insisted to us that it does not spread like COVID-19.
9: A French passenger who was on the ship has also tested positive. The U.S. and Iran once again at loggerheads after President Trump called Iran's response to his peace proposal totally unacceptable. The president's preparing for a trip to China this week, a key ally of Iran. A new Gallup poll says just 43% of younger Americans are optimistic about finding a job. 64% of those 55 and up think their prospects are good.
11: What will Lincoln talk about in the week ahead?
12: Another week of wondering how long the Iran ceasefire will hold and how high the price at the pump will be. Scientists will look at the government's just released classified UFO files and will tell you what they find. We'll also follow the hantavirus that started on a cruise ship and is now being watched in 12 countries, including the U.S. News, sports, and severe weather coverage. On air and online at KFORnow.com. 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Educate and enlighten Alexa by telling her to launch the KFOR Lincoln skill.
0: This is America in the Morning from Westwood One. I'm John Trout. Coming up this half hour,
13: the NTSB investigating that Frontier plane incident in Denver. I'm Julie Walker.
14: The U.S. military says the remains of a U.S. Army soldier who went missing have been recovered. I'm Lisa Dwyer.
15: President Trump hosts a Mother's Day luncheon. I'm Clayton Neville.
16: Your phone may soon be asking you for your papers. I'm the new old tech guy, Chuck Paul.
17: The Devil Wears Prada battled it out with Mortal Kombat this weekend. I'm Kevin Carr.
0: Back after these messages.
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4: From ABC News, I'm Brian Clark. Totally unacceptable is how President Trump described Iran's latest response to a U.S. peace proposal. Iran's foreign ministry says the U.S. is insisting on one-sided views and making unreasonable demands. ABC's Sophie Flay has more.
5: The U.S. proposal called for Iran to reopen the Strait of Hormuz. In exchange, the U.S. would ease its blockade of Iranian ports for a 30-day period when both sides could negotiate a full deal. Iran's response reportedly included a demand to end the war and lift oil sanctions. With the strait still closed, global oil prices jumped more than 3% overnight.
4: War likely a key topic when President Trump travels to Iran's ally, China, this week. He'll be the first president to visit China since he went there in 2017. 17 Americans who were on the Dutch ship affected by a hantavirus cluster have landed in Nebraska on board a State Department plane. One passenger did test positive, but officials say that passenger is not showing symptoms. World Health Organization epidemiologist Boris Pavlin tells ABC's Maggie Rooley.
6: This is not COVID. This is not passing someone in a hallway, in an airport, outside in a stadium and getting infected. This is, every case can be explained either through the original rodent exposures that are happening as we speak in South America, or through close contact with a sick person.
4: Law enforcers near the U.S.-Mexico border are investigating a possible human smuggling case that had tragic results.
7: A railroad employee conducting a routine inspection of freight cars in the Texas border town of Laredo found six bodies inside a boxcar Sunday afternoon. Police have not released the ages, genders, or nationalities of those people. In a statement, Union Pacific said it was saddened by this incident and working with law enforcement. Sunday's high temperature in Laredo was 97 degrees. The closed boxcar had no air conditioning.
4: It's ABC's Jim Ryan. 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
10: Those exposed to hantavirus on a cruise ship have arrived in Omaha. Good morning, I'm Jeff Modes. We have a mostly clear sky, 50 degrees at KFOR, FM 101.5, 1240 AM. It's 6:03. 17 Americans on a cruise ship in Spain that were exposed to hantavirus arrived at Omaha's Epley Airfield about 2:30 this morning. They were then transported to the University of Nebraska Medical Center campus and Nebraska Medicine. One person has tested positive but does not have any symptoms. Will be put in the Nebraska biocontainment unit. The rest are in the quarantine unit. All but two are asymptomatic. Nebraska Medicine and UNMC experts are scheduled to gather with officials for a briefing at 9 o'clock this morning. In a 22-page opinion that was issued last week, Nebraska Attorney General Mike Kilger said that Lincoln's attempt at setting the minimum wage would be a violation of state law. The opinion comes after City Councilmember James Michael Bowers introduced an ordinance that would put the minimum wage in Lincoln back in line with the voter-approved statewide minimum wage from 2022. A third reading and final vote is planned for today's Lincoln.

0: Lincoln City Council meeting. KFOR News Time 604. A Lincoln man convicted of fatally shaking his four-month-old daughter was sentenced on Friday. Court records show 36-year-old Ryan Greenwood was sentenced to 65 to 80 years in prison for intentional child abuse resulting in death. Greenwood and his wife, 28-year-old Tanya Greenwood, were arrested and charged after their daughter died last August from injuries consistent with shaken baby syndrome. Lincoln police are reminding you that certain motorized vehicles can be used illegally, meaning most of them should be on the street and not on sidewalks or bike paths.
1: The different classifications can get confusing, so we have posted a quick guide on social media to help parents and everyone else know what's what. So one of the questions you want to ask is, does it have working pedals? For something to be considered a bicycle, it must have working pedals. If not, it could be classified as a mini bike, moped, or even a motorcycle, depending on its power.
0: LPD Public Information Manager Erica Thomas says mini bikes, which include tire diameters of under 14 inches, a seat height of under 25 inches, and an engine rated capacity of under 45 cubic centimeters, being ridden on public property, can be impounded by LPD. The rider can be cited, and if the rider is a minor, the adult who allowed them to ride the mini bike can also be cited too. LPD has responded to several incidents involving motorized vehicles at Lincoln schools in recent weeks, including reports of juveniles on e-bikes at Huntington Elementary School and a vandalism on the University of Nebraska Lincoln campus involving an East High School student on an e-motorcycle. Nebraska's preliminary unemployment rate for March 2026 at 3.1% seasonally adjusted. That's according to the Nebraska Department of Labor. The rate is unchanged from February's rate. A pre-construction open house for this Thursday will be held from 5:30 to 7:30 p.m. in the Ortner Center at Union Adventist University off of 48th and Prescott. It's in regards to transportation improvements to 27th Street between Nebraska Parkway and South Street. Lincoln's first forecast is next. KFOR News Time is 6:06.
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0: Lincoln's first forecast for today. We'll have sunshine. It will be warm, too, with a high around 86 tonight. Mostly clear and breezy, a low around 60. Tomorrow, partly sunny for primary day, and then mostly sunny and breezy and a high of 84. Then sunny on Wednesday with a high of 83. This morning, a mostly clear sky and 49 degrees. I'm Jeff Motes, KFOR News.
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6: 6:07, welcome into Monday with KFOR, KFORnow.com. Schmidt, Carol, and Jeff, we're right at 50 degrees. Going to warm up today, upper to mid-80s. Carol, good to spend time with you. How was the Mother's Day weekend?
2: It was pretty quiet. I mean, Saturday I didn't do too much because I've been battling this cold. But I felt pretty good yesterday, so got up and went to Mass, and then the rest of the day was softball or baseball.
6: So both double your pleasure with softball and baseball. That was kind of the theme over in the Haymarket or just a little bit northwest of it with Nebraska baseball handling Iowa. And then, of course, the celebration for Coach Ravel and Nebraska softball getting the national four seed. That raised some eyebrows. Many thought the Big
2: Raise
6: Red.
2: Mine.
6: Yeah, right. The Big Red would be a bit of a higher national seed, but they'll be hosting at Bowling, man, as Coach said last night, get bowling rolling, and there will be all sorts of folks, friends in red, come Friday.
2: Oh, even the crowd, you know, when they played that championship game, the red, you know, was pretty prevalent in the stadium, especially after it was announced that Nebraska was the Big Ten champs.
6: No, it was great. A lot of celebration going on. We didn't do a whole heck of a lot. Junior's been studying. I told you with that.
2: Oh, yeah. How'd he turn out with his biology test?
6: That outage, of course, that affected over 9,000 colleges with the test-taking system that went down. His professor reconfigured things, so I think at 10 this morning he has to take his final.
2: It's going to take place.
6: But it will be. So he's been studying all weekend. We got caught up and went to brunch yesterday with the bunny, took her out for Mother's Day. Me and Roz the Labradoodle went and got Erin Flowers early yesterday morning.
2: Nice.
6: So she was smiling about that. Talked to my mom yesterday. They're getting the RV all packed up to get on the road today and make their way back to Nebraska from Arizona. So that's kind of what was going on, but just super beautiful out yesterday.
2: Yeah, it was a gorgeous day yesterday. It was just, I mean, that sun beat down. You know, I get some pretty bad sunburnt legs, but because you think, oh, it's, you know, 72, 73, but boy, when you got out into that sun and there wasn't a whole lot of wind, that sun really, really burned down. So how was the 999?
6: Oh, I got it handled, Carol.
2: Did you? I saw the pictures, but it didn't look like they took you out on a stretcher or anything.
6: No, I was able to kind of pace myself. So just to reset for some of our listeners, over the weekend, I lost a bet with my dear friend Iowa Russ. He grew up and is from near Iowa City. We made a friendly wager on the Average Joe Sports Show right in front of the Nebraska-Iowa Sweet 16 basketball game. We know what happened with that. Nebraska fell just short against Iowa, so my bet payment was to have to wear Iowa gear. I did.
0: Which you look good in.
2: Yeah.
6: Thank you, Motsi. So it was a black, kind of a dry-fit Iowa basketball T-shirt I had to wear. Iowa Russ gave me his yellow Iowa Hawkeye hat.
2: Okay.
6: And then walking into the stadium to Haymarket Park, I had to wear his Iowa overalls that were black and gold. So I did that.
0: You look sharp, man.
6: Sort of.
0: Well, it kind of looks. You know what? You should look good in black and gold. You're a Southeast alum.
6: Right. There's just different shades of black and gold.
0: No, it's just the name.
2: As I said to Mary, I think that's the first time I've seen him wear team colors. Too bad it wasn't ours.
6: So I get there, and I'm just getting eyeballed up and down from all the Nebraska fans. And I started out of the gate. I was able to take down three Fairbury brand hot dogs by the first three innings.
2: Okay.
6: So the 9-9-9 challenge is within 9 innings, you have to have 9 hot dogs and 9 beers. So, and was able to pace myself, wasn't affected by the beer.
2: Bun or no bun?
6: Bun.
2: Okay.
6: It was a whole dog.
2: You were a Joey Chestnut.
6: A little bit. So I got my 9 hot dogs done right before the 9th inning started. And with the beers, I drank Ultra because it's really, really, really light.
0: It's like drinking water.
6: Yes.
2: Right.
6: No. So I did that. We had 7.5 tall boys, so that constituted
2: the 9.
6: 9, 12 ounces.
2: Okay.
6: So, and I was fine. Now, it took about 7 hours to get out of the stadium, traffic-wise.
2: Oh.
6: So I was able to power nap right afterwards. It was full. I didn't feel great. The thing that hurt me, though, was doing the buffet yesterday.
2: Oh.
6: For Mother's Day brunch, that was problematic. Went and got a workout. And went and got a workout in before the baseball game Saturday. Did about 2.5 miles, and that was wise. Drank plenty of water, paced myself, and got it handled. We completed the 9-9-9 challenge, and as soon as I was able to get home, I got the Iowa gear off, Motsi. And
2: I was concerned about your weak bladder from the time that you...
6: Yeah.
2: Walked out of the stadium until you could.
6: I was on a row seat in section 300, kind of right below our old boy Justice Rodius. He was doing Big Ten Plus baseball where the press boxes are. So I was able to weave my way up the stairs and then that men's restroom.
2: Okay, well, good.
6: At the top. So no, I was fine.
2: All right. Well,
0: I was looking. I kept checking. We were out working on our fence in the backyard all weekend. I kept checking periodically on my phone to see if you had gotten sick.
6: Nope.
0: I was just waiting for it to see if you got sick in the concourse area of Haymarket Park.
6: Track darted and removed. I was not going to do that to people or myself. Russ showed up with a white towel in hand. Not in case I got sick, but to throw the towel in and stop me from the madness.
2: Okay.
0: Symbolic, so, yes.
6: Nope. Our old friend Brian Snitley was there. Elijah, what was so funny is Elijah, he has a great background in videography. on top of being, you know, as talented as he is. But what was funny is he was videoing me taking the last little bite of hot dog to complete the ninth hot dog.
2: Okay.
6: And as soon as he did that, the whole upper section got up, and it was like they were giving me a standing ovation. Nebraska had made a pitching change.
2: Who knew,
6: from a timing standpoint, it looked perfect.
2: Who knew? Yeah.
6: Thank you for asking. I'm here. I'm ready to go.
0: Well, you didn't blow your lunch.
6: No.
0: That's just the main thing.
6: Just okay. a little groggy from that amount of nitrates.
2: Yeah, I'm sure.
6: We'll have thoughts on Pete Ricketts, his take on China as President Trump heads to China this week. Motsi, a lot going on around the capital city, but on an international front, you led this way. News-wise this morning is you have 17 total Americans exposed to the hantavirus. They are on their way to UNMC. They're at UNMC.
0: They're at UNMC right now. They arrived in Omaha about 2:30 this morning and were taken to UNMC or Nebraska Medicine, one of which that tested positive but does not have symptoms is in the biocontainment unit. Rest in quarantine. We're expected to get additional information from officials at UNMC in a news conference at 9 this morning, so we will be monitoring that. That is in our news this morning. Also today, the Lincoln City Council is expected to vote on the minimum wage standard that would be in line with what voters approved in 2022, but Nebraska Attorney General Mike Kilgers has stepped in, saying that that would violate state law. We'll have those stories, other news, and a championship weekend for the the Nebraska softball team, picked as the 4th seed overall in the NCAA tournament, and a big sweep of Nebraska baseball of Iowa over the weekend too. All coming up.
6: Motsi, tell us about your weekend. I know you said you worked in the backyard. Did you do anything for Mother's Day?
0: We worked in the backyard. That's what my wife wanted to do, to get fence up, and we got it up.
2: Okay, you go.
0: And
2: completed.
0: Our son got he did most of the grunt work because, well, he's young enough to do it.
6: I love that.
0: He's young. He could do it.
6: Were you sitting on a lawn chair saying, directing traffic?
0: I was not sitting on a lawn chair. Thank you very much. As much as I would have loved to, and I'm sure Jamie would have loved to as well, but we got that done. Well, we got most of it done. We still got a section left that we need to take care of. Then we got to start on the other side of the yard with fence. But we did that. I fixed her supper/breakfast last night.
6: So you did,
0: she wanted breakfast food
6: for dinner.
0: Yeah, because we didn't go out for Mother's Day breakfast, so that's what I did.
6: You're smart, because I was whining the carol that we did, and we got sucker punched on the old per plate cost. Dear Lord.
0: Hey. I guess from my standpoint, better your pocketbook versus mine in that case.
6: No, I know.
0: But we ended up watching the roast of Kevin Hart last night.
6: I
2: saw parts of it. It sounded hilarious.
0: Oh, my gosh. The Rock came out as the grand finale.
2: In fact, they prefaced it by saying, we can't play all of his funny comments. I'm assuming that they were a little racy.
0: It was a lot.
2: A lot racy.
0: Cheryl Atkinson. Cheryl Underwood, I'm sorry. Cheryl Underwood. Cheryl Underwood. A lot of celebrities were there. And then
2: They said he took it like a champ.
0: He did. Shane Gillis was the MC.
6: Okay. Mm.
0: And Tom Brady came out right away, too, which was interesting.
2: Yeah.
6: I bet. Was Shaq part of the...
0: No.
6: Panel? Okay.
0: No, Draymond Green, though, but he got a lot of boos there in L.A. because they were at the Forum.
6: Oh, sure.
0: And so the former home of the Los Angeles Lakers.
2: Gotcha.
6: That's pretty good. Motsi, we'll check in here in about 12 minutes or so. Let's get to the 10-11 newsroom and say hey as Brandon Rector comes in and going to tell us about the week that is weather-wise. Brandon, a little suntan lotion, it sounds like, for this week.
7: Yes, for those that have been wanting a little taste of summer, this is your week. So how does that sound for you? I get the feeling that that's kind of your season.
6: I love it. I'm always
2: definitely
6: out in the sun.
2: I'm okay for that.
6: Poolside, love golfing. Give me warm weather.
2: My number.
7: Well, Yeah, we're going to have plenty of that this week. Looks like for today will be mostly sunny to partly cloudy. High temperature in the mid-80s for this afternoon. Then on Tuesday, it looks like there'll be a 20% chance of a stray shower, thunderstorm, morning, early afternoon. We'll be with a high in the low 80s, it looks like. And we'll be partly to mostly cloudy in the morning, mostly sunny as we head through the afternoon. A bit on the breezy side. Then on Wednesday, mostly sunny, high in the low 80s. Then we will start warming up again Thursday. We're in the mid-80s, 20% chance of a shower, thunderstorm, windy. Friday, that's going to be our hottest day this week. I have the high at 91. The record high is 93 for May 15th, so we'll be close to record high territory and starting to bring in a little bit better chance of some showers and thunderstorms at 30%.
2: All right, well, I'm going to enjoy this week of summer.
7: Yes, it does look like we are going to cool things down back towards more seasonable levels, at least the first half of next week. So if you like the warmer conditions, enjoy it. We are looking, if you're wondering how, is it going to be muggy too or that kind of a thing? It doesn't look like it'll be too bad.
2: Oh, so good.
7: Maybe Friday and this weekend, start to bring those dew points up near 60. So that's when we'll really start to feel that moisture in the air.
6: What's the wind going to be like this week?
7: Overall, I think for most days, we're probably in that 10 to 20 mile per hour range. It's probably Tuesday, we could get some gusts up to 35. Then Thursday is probably going to be our windiest day. That's where we could see some of those winds, maybe 20 to 30, gusting up to 40, 45 miles per hour.
6: All right. We will take the 80s and deal with the wind. Brandon, thank you for the time this morning.
7: You're welcome. Have a great day.
6: All right. Right now, it's clear outside and 49 degrees at your severe weather station, KFOR.
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5: Let's face facts. 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Spring storms, roof-ripping hail, flooding rains, tree-toppling winds, dangerous lightning, and her favorite local go-to, tornadoes.
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7: 5 minutes in front of 6:30 at KFOR. Brainbuster coming up. Chance to get you off to the Lincoln Salt Dogs famous stadiums. We'll get to your answer shortly. Carol, World Cup this summer, and you better bring the piggy bank.
8: Yeah, FIFA, apparently, according to ABC, has tripled the price of their World Cup final ticket. They're now standing at $32,970. And, I mean, people are upset about this. It's like, wow, yeah. You can't afford to go to that. That's, you know, what our house cost. And the president, Gianni Infantino, says, hey, this isn't any different than any other big sporting event, which... He goes, look what people will pay for World Series tickets or for, you know, Super Bowl tickets. I'm not sure they're paying that much. Maybe they are. He said, we're just applying the market rate. He said, entertainment, whether it be music or sports, is expensive. It's high.
7: I think face value. I was talking with Jay Moore about this one time, and Jay, of course, played in the NFL for Nebraska. And Jay Bird said, yeah, one point in time, because he was an NFL guy, and all NFL players technically have access to Super Bowl tickets, but okay, they've put a kibosh on it. You could get them for, this is years ago, between $3,500 and $5,000 per ticket. Get a pair of them that way. You do the math. That's still super expensive. But what was going on is people, NFL guys, would get a pair of Super Bowl tickets and then turn and burn them and sell them for...
8: Right.
7: $25,000, $12,000. Whatever. Like, get in the door price for the Super Bowl is nuts. I have a friend who went to Glendale, Arizona, mm-hmm. where the Cardinals play, and never shook out of him what he spent, but it wasn't cheap. But now you'll think you'll see $40,000 for a lower bowl, and you can rent a house at some of the venues for $25,000, $50,000 for the week. I mean, it is so corporate and expensive that, yeah, you got to be a high roller. It's not for the average fan.
8: No.
7: And for World Cup, I mean, there's a ton of soccer fans in this country and internationally, clearly. And I don't know that I would roll the dice wanting to be able to cash in on $2.29 million for a pair for the World
8: for
7: Cup
8: the finals,
7: final.
8: Yeah.
7: But that's what it's going for.
8: Yeah. So. No. Yep, people unhappy about that.
7: I don't blame them. Good luck. Let's wish some good luck for the Brain Buster here on KFOR. 4-pack of tickets to the Salt Dogs. And the Dogs get going here on Friday. Another season. We'll talk with Shane Tritz coming up in the 8 o'clock hour. Famous stadiums. What team are we asking about? Renovations in recent years have certainly modernized the interior of the friendly confines and its surroundings, but its sense of history remains

0: unrivaled. Wrigley Field is the home to what team? 489-1240, 489-1240 for your brainbuster answer, and a four-pack of tickets to go see the Salt Dogs. Wrigley Field, what team are we asking about? 489-1240. I have not been here for a while, but it was such an adventure. I loved going that direction. Hi, KFOR, do you have an answer?
1: Yeah, the Ricketts?
0: No.
2: That's the owner. Do they have their own team? They own a team.
0: They own this
2: they
0: team.
2: They own this team, but yeah, they're not
0: but
2: playing.
0: That was funny. That was good, but that's not the answer. What team name? Wrigley Field. IKFOR, what's your answer?
3: I think the Chicago Cubs.
0: I think the Chicago Cubs is correct. Good work. The old Chicago Cubs. Who's with us this morning?
3: This is Chuck.
0: Chuck, good work. Last time you were at Wrigley, or have you been?
3: Not been, gonna be.
0: Oh, good. Good, good, good. That'll be fun. Make sure you stop by Murphy's, okay?
3: I'll do it.
0: Chuck, hang tight for us. We'll get some info, okay?
3: Thanks a million.
0: All right, good work by Chuck. He knew it was the Chicago Cubs. That's the team. The famous stadium is Wrigley Field. Have you been?
2: I have not been to Wrigley. I've been by there.
0: Yeah.
2: But never went inside. Never went to a game.
0: Okay. No, it's a good time. Wrigley Field is just absolutely iconic. 630 KFOR Lincoln and ABC Update.
4: ABC News, I'm Brian Clark. Now back in the U.S., all of the Americans aboard the cruise ship where hantavirus was confirmed. ABC's Victor Okendo has the story from Nebraska.
5: All 17 Americans and one British national who live in America returned home. The plane landing around 4 a.m. in Omaha, Nebraska. The passengers deplaning one at a time, taken straight to the National Quarantine Center at the University of Nebraska to be evaluated.
4: One American confirmed to have hantavirus, another showed mild symptoms. One of the biggest allies of Iran is China, and President Trump heads there this week for a summit with Xi Jinping. On Sunday, the president called Iran's latest response to his peace offer totally unacceptable. That sent stock futures lower and oil prices higher again overnight. Law enforcers in Texas are investigating a possible case of human smuggling with deadly consequences. Six people were found dead in a Union Pacific boxcar near the U.S.-Texas border. This is ABC News.
6: Cruise ship passengers exposed to hantavirus are in Omaha. Good morning, I'm Jeff Moe. It's a mostly clear morning, 49 degrees at KFOR, FM 101.5, 1240 AM. It's 6:31. Americans that were exposed to a hantavirus outbreak on the cruise ship in Spain arrived at Omaha Zeppeli Airfield about 2:30 this morning. Those 17 people were then taken to the Nebraska Medicine Campus. One is tested positive but does not have symptoms, and that person will be put in the Nebraska Biocontainment Unit. The rest are in quarantine. Nebraska Medicine and UNMC experts are scheduled to gather with officials for a briefing at 9 this morning. Nebraska Attorney General Mike Kilgers said that Lincoln's attempt at setting a minimum wage standard would violate state law. That opinion coming after City Council member James Michael Bowers last week introduced an ordinance that would put the minimum wage in the city of Lincoln back in line with the voter-approved statewide minimum wage from 2022. The final vote on that minimum wage proposal before the City Council will happen later today. KFOR News Time is 6:32. A man convicted of fatally shaking his four-month-old daughter in Lincoln was sentenced on Friday. According to Lancaster County court records, 36-year-old Ryan Greenwood was sentenced to 65 to 80 years in prison for intentional child abuse resulting in death. Greenwood and his wife, 28-year-old Tanya Greenwood, were arrested and charged after their daughter died last August from injuries consistent with shaken baby syndrome. A reminder from Lincoln Police about some motorized vehicles like mini bikes that cannot be used on sidewalks or bike paths.
7: Is the motor gas-powered? No gas-powered vehicles are permitted on bike paths and should be operated in the road.
6: LPD Public Information Manager Erica Thomas says mini bikes include the tire diameters of under 14 inches, a seat height of under 25 inches, and an engine related to capacity of under 45 cubic centimeters being ridden on public property can be impounded. The rider can be cited too, and if the rider is a minor, the adult who allowed them to ride the mini bike can also be cited. LPD has responded to several incidents involving motorized vehicles at Lincoln schools in recent weeks, including reports of juveniles on e-bikes at Huntington Elementary and a vandalism on the University of Nebraska Lincoln campus involving an East High School student on an e-motorcycle. The state's unemployment rate for March is at 3.1% seasonally adjusted. That's according to the Nebraska Department of Labor. It's unchanged from the rate that was in February of 2026. A pre-construction open house is coming up from 5:30 to 7:30 this Thursday evening at the Ortner Center at Union Adventist University off of 48th and Prescott. It's in regards to transportation improvements to 27th Street between Nebraska Parkway and South Street. Lincoln's first forecast is coming up. KFOR News Time is 6:34.
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2: My Golden Rule contractors who also provide our severe weather coverage.
6: Lincoln's first forecast for today, plenty of sunshine. We'll see temperatures up around 86 for a high, mostly clear and breezy. Tonight, a low of 59. Partly sunny to start the day tomorrow, then sunny and breezy with a high of 84. Wednesday, sunny and a high of 83. This morning, mostly clear and 49 degrees at KFOR. After winning the Big Ten Tournament title on Saturday, the Nebraska softball team was tabbed as the fourth seed overall in the NCAA tournament when pairings were announced on Sunday. The Huskers are 46-6 overall. They were selected for the tournament for the 28th time in program history and 24th time in the last 31 seasons. Husker head coach Rhonda Revell.
10: I'm really excited to welcome them and get bowling rolling. How about that? Just even have the fans out tonight, the reception that we got when we were over at baseball. I just think that to bring a regional, and you know, we're going to just stay right there right now, but to bring a regional to Lincoln, Nebraska, we know what Husker fans do. They travel to do it. Imagine what they're going to do at home.
6: The Huskers are hosting a regional for the first time since 2013. Will start tournament play Friday evening at 6:30 at Bowling Stadium against South Dakota. Dylan Carey doubled home two runs in a three-run seventh inning as the 25th-ranked Nebraska baseball team swept Iowa with an 8-6 win in front of a season-high crowd of nearly 7,900 fans Sunday afternoon at Hawksfield Haymarket Park. Nebraska scored 8 runs, 12 hits in the game, while Iowa tallied 6 runs on 8 hits and committed 2 errors. Carey was 2-for-4 with a double and 2 RBI. Jet Buck homered and drove in a run for a 2-for-5 afternoon. Former Lincoln Southeast standout Will Jeske homered and finished 1-for-4 at the plate with an RBI. Nebraska's back in action tomorrow night at 6 up at Creighton in Omaha for the third and final game of the I-80 season series. NSAA Girls State Soccer Tournament begins today at noon at Creighton University's Morrison Stadium in Omaha. In Class A, the first match of the day will be Lincoln East versus Lincoln Southwest again at noon. And then tonight at 7:30, Lincoln Southeast will score off with Omaha Marion. Boys bracket will start on Tuesday. The state high school baseball tournament pairings are out. Lincoln East is the number 2 seed in Class A. The defending state champs will take on Grand Island to open up play Friday morning at 9 at UNO's Tal Anderson Field. Right after that at noon, it'll be number 3 seed Lincoln Southwest against the number 6 seed Papillion La Vista South. In Class B, Lincoln Pius X will take on top seed Omaha Scutt to open up play in the B bracket at Warner Park Saturday morning at 9. And Lincoln Standing Bear will be the number 6 seed. They'll play number 3 seed Platte Valley Saturday at noon at UNO's Tal Anderson Field. And in Class C, Lincoln Lutheran makes the state tournament. They're the 3 seed. They'll play Saturday night at 7 at Papillion La Vista South against Omaha Roncalli. I'm Jeff Motes, KFOR Sports.
11: Tree that still has it.
12: This is the Bloomberg Money Minute. While most airline cutting flights, Frontier is adding more seats around the country. The carrier is taking market share left on the table after Spirit went out of business. According to Cirium, Frontier has added 3 million seats in the last week to its schedule between June and September, but this could be a big gamble. Airlines spent 56% more on fuel in March from the month before. The labor picture in the U.S. is still strong in the face of the energy shock from the Iran war. The April jobs report on Friday showed employers added 115,000 positions last month. That sent the S&P 500 to its sixth straight weekly gain. This morning, traders are watching every headline out of the Middle East. S&P and Dow futures are holding steady. And the summer driving season right around the corner. And J.P. Morgan says gas prices have a good chance of hitting $5 a gallon. They say that refiners are prioritizing jet fuel at the expense of other products such as gasoline.
13: Hi, this is Rich Ray, the voice of the Lincoln Salt Dogs. 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
0: 20 minutes in front of 7 at KFOR. Jeff Motz continues coverage here in the KFOR newsroom. More from Trump as he has a response to Iran and the city council as they continue to discuss the minimum wage. And the Nebraska Attorney General has a thought. And Carol, a lot going on in the Denver airport we'll get to. Hantavirus, though, front and center in Nebraska at UNMC.
2: We had that plane carrying 17 Americans that were exposed to hantavirus on a cruise ship in Spain, arriving at Epley Airfield just before 2:30 this morning. Medical crews were waiting for them at the airport to bring them to Nebraska Medicine Campus. And as about 4 o'clock this morning, none of the exposed passengers had yet to exit the plane. But that has now been taken care of. All but 2 of the passengers are asymptomatic.
0: So medical personnel showed up. They had protective gear. They were escorting folks to vehicles. This is Dr. Michael Wadman. He's director of the National Quarantine Unit at UNMC.
18: We do daily symptom and monitoring as well as vital sign checks, and they will be interacting with our staff through that process.
0: So 2 passengers on the flight traveled in specialized biocontainment units out of an abundance of caution. You have the Andes virus here that is being tested for, that strain of the hantavirus that's been detected on that cruise ship. But this isn't the first time Nebraska's kind of been at the center of some deadly and transmittable diseases when you look at and think about back to coronavirus.
2: Oh, coronavirus, Ebola. I mean, it is the only federally funded quarantine unit in the United States and a place to safely house and monitor those who have been exposed to high-consequence infectious diseases. And as we said, it's not the first time, and we have seen it before with coronavirus, with Ebola, back in 2014, mm-hmm. 2 Ebola patients were housed there for treatment. The biocontainment unit there is just one of a few in the whole country that's actually capable of taking patients in who could start a devastating epidemic.
19: There was an individual walking across the runway.
0: That the sound from the 2 pilots in Denver, Frontier Airlines. Carol, this was crazy over the weekend with a civilian hit by the airplane.
2: The Airbus A321 jet had 224 passengers. There were 7 crew members aboard. It was leaving on a flight to Los Angeles International Airport when that collision took place. Smoke was reported from inside the plane. The passengers, if you've seen the video, they were safely evacuated. They used the emergency slide as a precaution. The FAA said in a statement that the plane struck a person on runway 17L as it was taking off and that the agency was investigating.
0: They are investigating. You had so much jet fuel in that Frontier flight, Carol, that the passengers and folks in the cabin, one of the engines, of course, caught on fire there and could have been a disastrous situation with this

0: flight about to take off. You had the perimeter fencing that was able to be compromised. And this is Jeff Price. He's an aviation specialist that touches on just what that perimeter fencing is and isn't meant to do.
1: It's really there to be a delaying action to allow the airport personnel to respond if somebody tries to get on the airfield.
0: Sean Duffy said, look, the outside fence, the perimeter fencing was intact, but it's really not meant to keep you out, yes, but there's ways around it, clearly.
2: I mean, the victim was described as a pedestrian, which tells me he was not an official of the Denver airport. He was not a staff member. He was just a pedestrian. You had several people that were taken to a hospital for minor injuries, just because of the jolt that took place there.
0: 6:45, going to need short sleeves today, 85 and sunny. The outlook, Jeff Motes with us here in the KFOR newsroom.
3: Just got an update here from the Lincoln Lancaster County Emergency Management Facebook and Twitter pages. It looks like West O Street between Southwest 27th and Southwest 40th will be closed through the morning because of an accident. And we don't have any details yet as to the seriousness, but again, this is something that we're going to be following. Again, Southwest 27th and Southwest 40th, West O Street, going to be closed through the morning, apparently, due to an accident. Also in our news this morning, 17 passengers that are from the United States that were aboard that cruise ship in Spain where a hantavirus outbreak took place. They're in Omaha this morning in quarantine. We'll have that and other news for you, and sports, too, at 7:03 on KFOR.
0: Motsy, thanks. Let's get Meow Monday going, a chance for you to adopt a cat. Matt with us here, Capital Humane Society, Pylock Pet Adoption. Matt, thanks for the time. Who are we highlighting this morning?
4: Yeah, so today we have Tulip, and Tulip's about 3 years old, and she's a domestic medium hair spayed female. And she's a brown-black tabby, but she's a petite cat. She's only about 7 pounds and came to the shelter earlier this month as a lost cat, and unfortunately nobody came to claim her, but she is a very sweet cat. I'd call her a Velcro cat. She's going to be the type of cat that is just going to want to be by your side, be on your lap, and just spend a lot of time with you, and just very affectionate and sweet, loves to give you the head butts, and likes to just kind of lay there on your lap and get plenty of pets and ear scratches. And so she'll enjoy a family that can give her plenty of attention, and she's also quite talkative, so don't think you have to worry about her ever going missing in the house, because you'll definitely hear her, and she'll kind of follow you around and talk to you, but just a very sweet and outgoing cat that is looking for a home right now, and she's been spayed, she's been microchipped, she's got her vaccinations taken care of, so she's all good to go medically and ready for her new family.
2: What an appropriate name for spring, Tulip.
4: Well, she did come in on May Day, so appropriate name there too to bring in the spring, but I think she'll, I mean, it's very surprising that nobody came looking for her just with how sweet she is. I mean, she's very well socialized, and you know, somebody's going to benefit, I guess, from that, just have a very sweet and loving cat.
2: Well, spring is the season of babies. How is your cat population?
4: Actually, right now we're in pretty good shape, but I would expect that will change here over the next couple months. But, we have started to see some kittens and some moms coming in with newborns, and so that's where our foster care program comes into play until those kittens are ready to go for adoption. But starting a little quieter this year than we've seen in the past few years, but I'm sure that'll pick up significantly here as we move through May into June and July.
0: Matt, you got an event coming up. Tell folks about it here again.
4: Yeah, so Tails and Trails Pet Festival is this Saturday from 4 to 8 p.m. out at Glacial Till in Palmyra. 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Adults are $15 pre-event. Kids and dogs can attend for free. There's also walk-up registration, but you can save yourself a few dollars by doing that in advance. But come on out on Saturday. It should be a nice time. Should have lots of vendors out there, activities for the dogs, activities for the kids, food trucks, so bring the lawn chairs out, bring the kids out, bring your dogs out, and join us from 4 to 8 on Saturday.
0: That'll be good. When can folks come find Tulip, get her adopted?
4: So she'll be available for adoption tomorrow at the Pilock Pet Adoption Center. So again, we're over at 70th and Nebraska Parkway, right next to the Home Depot. 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
0: All right, Matt, we'll see you on Thursday. Thank you much.
4: Yep, have a good one.
2: Thank you, Matt.
0: Good to spend time. Let's talk weather and tell you that it's going to be warm and beautiful today. Could be around 86 for the high. Sunshine overnight, going to have a low of 58. A bit more breezy and windy for Tuesday with a high of 80. Sunshine and 49, the overnight low for Wednesday, staying right around 80 for Wednesday. Thursday, mid-80s, might hit a record high if you get above 92. The outlook, sunshine and 90 for your Friday. 49 degrees and sunshine at KFOR.
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0: I think we should do that, and we got to get Kenny cranked up here to kind of signifies what we're doing. Summertime, of course, in the All-American Summer Contest with KFOR through May 22nd. That's when we're going to have the grand prize drawing, and Carol will take qualifiers all morning long on KFOR. With Savannah Banana tickets, want to get you sent there to Haymarket. 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
5: Good stuff from Marty. She got qualified for the All-American Summer Contest. Another chance next hour for you with KFOR. We'll get the latest on the minimum wage vote tonight with the City Council. And the hosts with the most, Carol, is Nebraska Coach Ravel and company. They have a whole lot of native Nebraskans coming back to this weekend's regional for the softball.
6: Yeah, what a thrilling event that took place. And, you know, just she's so right about that team. They don't get too high and they don't get too low. They just, you know, it's steady, a steady hand always. You know, I mean, every once in a while you see a little grimace on a face when something gets missed.
5: They're a machine.
6: For the most part, they just go right back at it again. Nobody gets, you know, and that's the way players have to be.
5: Well, for sure, for sure. Mozi on the way with KFOR.
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2: From ABC News, I'm Brian Clark. 17 Americans have returned to the U.S. They were flown from the Dutch ship that suffered a hantavirus cluster. Their plane landed in Nebraska, and ABC's Victor Okendo is there.
3: At least one American testing positive for hantavirus and another showing mild symptoms while on board their repatriation flight, according to the Department of Health and Human Services. Officials say the two were traveling in the plane's biocontainment units out of an abundance of caution.
2: Along with a French passenger who tested positive, that means 10 people are now confirmed to have the virus. Health experts say the risk is still low. Oil prices climbed overnight after President Trump called Iran's latest response to his peace proposal totally unacceptable. More from ABC's Jonathan Carl in Washington.
4: President Trump didn't say what specifically he objected to in Iran's counteroffer, but the future of Iran's nuclear program has been the major sticking point from the beginning. The president has sent mixed messages on Iran's nuclear material.
2: Authorities in Colorado have not said if they've identified the person killed after accessing a runway at Denver International Airport Friday, where they were struck by a Frontier Airlines flight.
5: The 12-foot-high razor wire top perimeter fence the victim scaled is meant to keep people from intentionally getting onto airport property.
6: And then the other reason it's there, and the irony of the situation, is to keep people from inadvertently walking onto the airfield from a safety perspective.
5: Aviation specialist Jeff Price, a dozen people were hurt during the evacuation of the plane after it struck that person. Federal investigators may look at that aspect of the incident. Jim Ryan, ABC News.
2: A London rooftop is the setting for one of music's most iconic performances. The Beatles' January 1969 performance turned out to be their last in public, and beginning next year, that building, 3 Savile Row, is turning into a Beatles fan experience with 7 floors of access, including the roof. You're listening to ABC News.
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10: American passengers of a cruise ship affected by a hantavirus outbreak are in Omaha. Good morning, I'm Jeff Moats. We're at 48 degrees at KFOR, FM 101.5, 1240 AM. It's 7:03, but first, word coming in from the Lincoln-Lancaster County Emergency Management on their social media pages that West O Street has been shut down from Southwest 27th to Southwest 40th because of an accident. Apparently, it will be closed through the morning. KFOR News is working to get additional information at this time. The outbreak of hantavirus happened on a cruise ship in Spain, and 17 American passengers exposed are in Omaha this morning at Nebraska Medicine, arriving at the National Biocontainment Unit. One person has tested positive but does not have any symptoms and will be put in that biocontainment unit. The rest are in quarantine. All but 2 are asymptomatic. Nebraska Medicine and UNMC experts are scheduled to gather with officials for a briefing at 9 this morning. Lincoln City Council members today will vote on the minimum wage proposal introduced 2 weeks ago by Councilmember James Michael Bowers that would put it in line with a statewide voter-approved initiative in 2022, which was changed this year by Nebraska lawmakers. Last week, Attorney General Mike Kilger said in a statement that Lincoln's attempt at setting a minimum wage would violate Nebraska law. Today's council meeting starts at 3 o'clock. KFOR News Time is 7:04. A toddler was seriously injured after a vehicle crashed through the wall of a Central Lincoln restaurant just before noon Saturday. Lincoln police were called to Cuba Restaurant and Bar near 27th and W, where preliminary investigation shows that a 19-year-old driver of a white van was northbound on 27th from Vine. The driver apparently suffered a medical emergency and became unconscious, veering off the roadway into the building. Police said several customers and staff were inside at the time. Several minor injuries were reported by people inside the vehicle and customers inside the restaurant. Police initially reported only minor injuries. However, later it was noted that a 19-month-old who was inside the restaurant suffered serious injuries. The toddler was treated at a local hospital before taken to Omaha for further treatment. The business will stay closed until repairs can be made. Some motorized vehicles, like mini bikes, cannot be used on sidewalks or bike paths in Lincoln.
11: Because of the safety risks they pose, mini bikes, which include tire diameters of under 14 inches, a seat height of under 25 inches, and engine rated capacity of under 45 cc's, being ridden on public property, can be impounded by our officers.
10: LPD Public Information Manager Erica Thomas says the rider can be cited, and if the rider is a minor, the adult who allowed them to ride the mini bike can also be cited. LPD has responded to several incidents involving motorized vehicles at Lincoln schools here in recent weeks, including reports of juveniles on e-bikes at Huntington Elementary School and a vandalism on the University of Nebraska Lincoln campus involving an East High School student on an e-motorcycle. A pre-construction open house on Thursday will be held from 5:30 to 7:30 in the evening. It'll be at the Ortner Center at Union Adventist University off of 48th and Prescott. This is in regards to transportation improvements from LTU to 27th Street between Nebraska Parkway and South Street. Lincoln's first forecast is coming up. KFOR News Time is 7:06.
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10: Lincoln's first forecast for today. Sunny and a high of 86 tonight. Mostly clear and breezy. A low of 59 tomorrow. Partly sunny to mostly sunny, breezy, and a high of 84. Sunny and 83 on Wednesday. Right now, 48 degrees at KFOR. The Nebraska softball team is the number 4 seed overall in the NCAA tournament. That was announced on Sunday evening. The Huskers won the Big Ten tournament title on Saturday, and they are 46-6 overall. They've been selected to the NCAA tournament for the 28th time in program history, the 24th in the last 31 seasons. Husker head coach Ron Revell about being the number 4 overall seed.
16: We began with the end in mind, and that's the reason that we scheduled the post preseason the way we did, hoping to secure a top 8 seed for the potential to play ourselves in a position to, here we are now, you know, everything is in front of us that we set our goals to be, and now we just got to get really back to one pitch softball and all the things that got us here. But absolutely, you know, as I look back on it, it's been built out with a lot of intention.
10: The Huskers are hosting a regional for the first time since 2013. We'll begin tournament play Friday night at 6:30 at Boland Stadium against South Dakota. Dylan Carey had a two-run double as part of a three-run seventh inning as the 25th-ranked Nebraska baseball team swept Iowa 8-6 in front of a season-high crowd of just over 7,900 at Hawksville Haymarket Park Sunday afternoon. Carey had gone 2-for-4 with a double and two RBI. Jet Buck homer drove in a run for a 2-for-5 afternoon at the plate. Former Lincoln Southeast standout Will Jeske homer finished 1-for-4 with an RBI. Nebraska's back in action tomorrow night at 6 up in Omaha against Creighton for the third and final game of the I-80 season series. The girls' state soccer tournament begins today at noon at Creighton University's Morrison Stadium in Omaha. In Class A, the first match of the day will be Lincoln East and Lincoln Southwest. Then tonight at 7:30, Lincoln Southeast will score off with Omaha Marion. Boys bracket begins Tuesday. NSAA state baseball tournament brackets are out. This Friday in Class A at Tal Anderson Field, defending state champ at number 2 seed Lincoln East will play Grand Island at 9 a.m., while Lincoln Southwest will take on Papillion La Vista South at noon. In Class B, Saturday morning at 9 over at Warner Park, it's Lincoln Pius at 10 scoring off with Omaha Scott. And at noon over at Tal Anderson Field, it's Lincoln Standing Bear playing Platte Valley. In Class C, Lincoln Lutheran will play Omaha Roncalli Saturday night at 7 o'clock. That will be over at Papillion La Vista South. I'm Jeff Motes, KFOR Sports.
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0: 6 today. A new record for Joey Chestnut, a minimum wage fight and vote tonight in Lincoln. And unacceptable. That in total caps in the voice of Donald Trump on Truth Social, Iran and the U.S. not playing nice.
1: He rejected Iran's latest proposal to end the war between the countries, saying that he's not satisfied. He's blaming their fractured leadership. He said, they want to make a deal, but I'm not satisfied with it, so we'll see what happens. And then, of course, he supposedly started to read through the Iranian proposal and just said that he was totally rejecting the whole thing.
0: So that rejection came as Energy Secretary Chris Wright was on the Sunday morning news programs warning that if diplomacy fails, we'll get back to the military method to open the strait. And the back and forth here, I mean, you wanted Iran's response was this. You wanted that blockade to cease. You wanted some compensation with the loss in profits from an oil commerce standpoint from the United States, Carol. I mean, you had a lot of non-starters from the United States point of view. Conversely, I mean, you had a bunch of things posted by the president on social media that did not assist this this negotiation, this ability to have, you know, a open dialogue. Instead, you have postings of, what were you telling me, naval ships at the bottom of the sea. And
1: right,
0: the
1: on his True Social, shades. And then him wearing shades looking through binoculars as the ships of Iran is getting blown up.
0: Uh-huh.
1: And so the, you know, Iran foreign minister says, you know, that kind of thing just isn't helping. It just makes them dig their heels in deeper. It's not helping with the diplomacy. One sort of has to wonder, when they present their side, which is so anti what the United States wants, are they serious? Are they just buying time? You know, is it a stall tactic? Because they know you're not going to, you know, you're not going to get that. And Iran's foreign minister, Araghchi, he's, you know, he's on the phone with Turkey and Egypt and Qatar and Saudi Arabia and Iraq and trying to brief them on the latest initiatives because they want to see this thing comes to an end and trying to discuss with them how can we do this diplomatically. And Pakistan's doing everything they can to continue to try to ease the tensions between Iran and the U.S., saying this kind of thing just doesn't help.
0: Well, yeah, the stockpile of enriched uranium, the U.S. wants to go in, take that. They don't trust Iran with it. Iran wants kind of a setup where it's just gradual. Martha Raddatz, senior correspondent with ABC News, more on this, what was in the proposal.
2: This proposal basically says, let's stand down for 30 days. The U.S. won't block the strait, and Iran won't lay mines or do anything else to inhibit ship traffic. After that, during that 30 days, they're supposedly going to talk about some sort of nuclear agreement, which would be a very, very short window to try to come to terms on that.
0: So that's Martha's insight on it. What will happen tonight in Lincoln with the city council? A vote here on minimum wage. The Nebraska AG says Lincoln City Council can't set their own minimum wage.
1: Yeah, that opinion came after council member James Michael Bowers introduced that ordinance last month to put the minimum wage in the city of Lincoln back in line with what the voters approved, the statewide minimum wage. A third reading and final vote are planned for tonight. In a statement, Bowers said he's not surprised that Lincoln doesn't have the authority to do that. At least that's according to Attorney General Mike Hilgers. He said they already seem to believe voters don't have the authority either. The Attorney General's opinion is not legally binding. It's been incorrect before, he said. The council will not be intimidated by an opinion that's dropped on a Friday before the Monday vote.
0: Well, you have two things at work here. Of course, the will of the people, what happened with the vote and the ordinance. And then you have this town hall that's turned into what can move forward here. The reality of expense for a lot of small businesses and that cap discussion. Of course, the opinion with Senator Jane Raybould, who previously championed efforts to cap a minimum wage increase. And I see both sides of this. It'd be nice to be able to make $15 an hour, especially if you're hustling from three different part-time jobs.
1: Right.
0: I get it. But if you're a small business owner, what's your stable of employees look like if all of a sudden you got to be dropping $15 per person on part-time work? That's extremely stressful. Let's head to the KFOR newsroom and say hey to Jeff Motes.
3: That's one of the items that we're working on in our news today is that city council meeting and vote on that minimum wage ordinance. Also in our news, 17 Americans that were exposed to the Hanta virus on a cruise ship in Spain have arrived in Omaha. And we're also following developments regarding the road closure of West O Street from Southwest 27th to Southwest 40th, apparently going to be closed the rest of the morning because of an accident. So on the latest on that and other news for you and sports, all at 7:31 on KFOR.
0: Motsy, thanks. We'll have a check of weather coming up. Joey Chestnut in the news. Now, I completed my 9-9-9 challenge this weekend, paying my bet debt off to Iowa Russ. 9 hot dogs, 9 beers, 9 innings. Survived it. I could not do what Joey just accomplished.
1: Yeah, you're no Joey Chestnut. He won the ultimate bologna showdown. This is like the third year in a row he's taken this. He ate, get this, 16 pounds of bologna in 8 minutes. He beat the world record, well, the world record that he set last year, and went home with which I don't think you went home with a $10,000 check, did you?
0: I think we spent about $10,000 on stadium concessions.
1: You know, Joey Chestnut right now holds the title in 50 competitive eating categories. 50. That's a lot. 50.
0: I have not had.
1: And he's not a big guy.
0: No, he's not. And the trick is celery and water to expand your tummy before you get into these contests. Now, I'll say this. I don't think I've had 16 slices of bologna in my life. I know that's a favorite for packing the lunch in grade school.
1: Oh, yeah.
0: But I can't. I really dislike bologna.
1: Oh, I love bologna. I mean, I don't really eat it anymore.
0: You can have it.
1: Because it's so processed.
0: Yes.
1: But when we were kids, that was our after school, you know, before we went out and did chores and milk cows, we'd have a bologna sandwich.
0: Would you go mustard? Would you do any relish? Or would you just put some cheese on it? Or just roll up half
1: just,
0: a sandwich?
1: Just bologna and bread. I wasn't even a butter, you know.
0: Okay.
1: Nope. Just bologna and a piece
0: some
1: of bread.
0: Some folks throw it.
1: Out
0: on,
1: I went.
0: In a skillet and char it up a little bit.
1: That was on Sunday.
0: Oh.
1: We got the fancy stuff on Sunday. But when we walked beans or detasseled, it was always a bologna sandwich.
0: You got to be more.
1: Maybe chopped ham if the cows had a good month.
0: Oh, I see. Chopped ham's the way to go.
1: We'd go with a slice of chopped ham if things were good.
0: So what do you get the guy who conquers his own bologna world record? He has everything anyway. But 16 pounds is a ton. No, thank you. I didn't do any relish or onions
1: or
0: mustard or ketchup. I always just kind of, I've forever loved the plain Fairberry brand hot dogs. But the problem was, is by the fifth inning, I came back with about 8 of them cradled as I went down back to my seat. And I spaced out and paced out getting to number 9. And the last 2 dogs, man, were cold. They weren't warm and steamed, and it was just a tough, tough finish to the finish line.
1: So was anyone else in your entourage also eating hot dogs?
0: No, I offered...
1: No inspiration from Elijah or
0: Iowa
1: any
0: Russ
1: of
0: had a hot dog.
1: He had a hot dog.
0: But Russ and Elijah and Brian, they didn't want anything. They just wanted to point and laugh at the zoo animal performing here.
1: Well,
0: lesson learned, never again wagering.
1: Well, one thing we're sure of is something happens to you, there won't be any decomposition for at least 15 years.
0: That's true. That's true. Aaron was trying to auction off some place to put me up on Saturday night, but it worked out all right. Let's get a check of the weather. I'll tell you that it's going to be beautiful today, going to be great all week. And 86 in sunshine today, 59. Breezy for the overnight, a little more breezy tomorrow. High of 84, low 80s for Wednesday, 88 for Thursday. Do have a 20% chance of a shower or thunderstorm in the area Friday. High of 89. It's sunshine and 48 at KFOR.
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3: 5 minutes in front of 7:30 at KFOR. More with Trump and China and UNMC's role in the hantavirus. Carol, the social media clause when it comes to divorce.
4: Yeah, I mean, we hate to think that anyone has to take this route. But if you do get divorced, lawyers say now that their clients are demanding the social media clause. So that clause says that you can't talk about me on social media. You can't talk about our divorce. You can't talk about why you hate me. You can't say anything negative. I don't want you talking about our children. So it's basically, according to the lawyers, kind of a safeguard to de-escalate the conflict and also, I mean, just reduce the risk of some content out there that can be used against spouses and protect your kids. Because, I mean, once it's on social media and your friends, parents, you know, see it, then they talk about it, and then it gets to be fodder in school. So it usually states that neither spouse can post anything disparaging about the other one or, you know, share photos that shouldn't be shared.
3: You don't
4: about
3: want
4: each other.
3: The photos that you shouldn't take and folks shouldn't see out there for everybody to see. Civility, right? That makes plenty of sense to put forth and act and just take the high road. You may have gotten crushed in the divorce. You made the mistake. Here's half. Sorry. Let's be amicable for the kids.
4: Well, and basically that's what they say this is about. It's about the kids. Don't be posting things that their friends can see or their friends' parents can see.
3: Don't
4: and then
3: be
4: as
3: Britney
4: I said,
3: Spears with two teenage
4: right,
3: kids.
4: Right, exactly. Then it becomes fodder in school and then they get bullied or teased. So, you know, try to be, you know, respectful and be an adult about it.
3: Why was there a fight in the lunchroom? Well, Dad posted pics of Mom and someone made a comment.
4: There you go.
3: Right? Let's get to something good on KFOR. So, transplants have been going on for quite a while. This is the case of 33-year-old Jackie. And Jackie's the daughter of Georgie, and they're in England. And last year, there were some complications with this brain condition. So, Georgie's left hand was transplanted to a recipient, Kim, a woman who lost all four limbs due to sepsis. While she was on vacation in Spain. So after Kim sent Jackie a heartfelt letter asking to meet, the two women got together at the end of last month and had that first ever face-to-face sit-down.
4: Nice.
3: Both were in tears. There was so much thankfulness from Kim to Jackie. I thought that was something good, where you had a person who suffered a misstep in life but was able to at least give somebody something they were wanting, in this case, a hand transplant, and wanted to highlight that this morning.
4: Yeah, that's good. Great. Okay, well, moving on here.
5: Tell me something good.
4: You would hope if you lost something that contained $30,000 and someone else found it, they would return it. And that's exactly what happened in Palm Beach, Florida. Luis Salazar said he saw this fanny pack laying on the ground, so he picked it up, and just out of curiosity, he thought there might be some identification in it. What he found inside was $30,000. No identification, though. So he said he kind of tried on his own first to locate the person by, you know, going to this gas station that he found it next to see if, you know, anybody could identify it or saw someone carrying it. They didn't. So then at that point, he decided he would turn it over to the Riviera Beach Police. And it didn't take them long, and they were eventually able to reunite the fanny pack with the owner and the $30,000 inside. And so Luis was considered to be kind of a hero and was praised for his honesty.
3: So you've got the dreaded fanny pack, but what's more important is the contents inside the fanny pack. Wow, that's...
4: Yeah, I'm not sure I'd walk around carrying $30,000, but who knows?
3: One reason to, I guess, have a fanny pack, right?

0: I'm kind of anti fanny pack, just because I can't pull the look off.
1: You can't pull the look off.
0: I'm not sure I've
1: ever had one, quite frankly.
0: Okay.
1: I don't know.
0: No, some folks do.
1: Oh, yeah. Some people love them. Yeah.
0: Let's get some birthdays and anniversary wishes going on. Carol, any birthdays or anniversaries?
1: I don't have any today to share.
0: Okay. Well, Connie Stevens, happy birthday.
1: Oh, happy birthday, Connie.
0: Connie is blowing out the candles. Jason Weber, also celebrating a birthday today. Shot Clean, incredible. All those years with Husker Vision. Shot, have yourself a wonderful birthday today. And Nikki Steinman celebrated the birthday back on Saturday. Nikki does a great job helping folks find lost pets.
1: She is Sabrina incredible. Carpenter, who just released a song with Madonna.
0: I know.
1: She's 27 today. And former quarterback Cam Newton, 37.
0: Cam's 37. I feel old. Wow. It's 50 degrees, sunshine. Jeff Moats coming up, 7:30, KFOR Lincoln with ABC.
2: ABC News, I'm Brian Clark. Back on American soil, the 17 Americans who were on board the cruise ship where passengers came down with hantavirus. The group landed early this morning in Nebraska, but one of these 17 confirmed a test positive for the virus. Other passengers from that ship are also heading home, says ABC's Victor Okendo.
3: The crews traveled to some of the most remote islands in the world, like Tristan da Cunha, an island of about 200 people. British paratroopers parachuting in with medics and supplies after a suspected case of hantavirus was confirmed. The World Health Organization stressing that if you were not on that boat, the risk remains low.
2: Man accused of trying to attack the White House Correspondents' Dinner expected to enter a plea this morning. President Trump called Iran's response to his administration's peace proposal totally unacceptable, and questions about airport security after Friday's incident where a man was struck by a plane on the runway at Denver's airport. This is ABC News.
4: Those exposed to hantavirus on a cruise ship have arrived in Omaha. Good morning, I'm Jeff Moe. It's a mostly clear morning. We're at 48 degrees at KFOR FM 101.5, 1240 AM at 731. I want to remind you, too, that West O Street is closed between Southwest 27th and Southwest 40th because of an accident. It appears, according to the Lincoln-Lancaster County Emergency Management, that stretch of road will be closed the remainder of the morning. 17 Americans on a cruise ship in Spain that were exposed to hantavirus arrived at Omaha's Epley Airfield about 2:30 this morning. They were then transported to the University of Nebraska Medical Center campus and Nebraska Medicine. One person has tested positive but does not have any symptoms. Will be put in the Nebraska Mild Containment Unit. The rest are in the quarantine unit. All but two are asymptomatic. Nebraska Medicine and UNMC experts are scheduled to gather with officials for a briefing at 9 o'clock this morning. In a 22-page opinion that was issued last week, Nebraska Attorney General Mike Kilger said that Lincoln's attempt at setting the minimum wage would be a violation of state law. The opinion comes after City Councilmember James Michael Bowers introduced an ordinance that would put the minimum wage in Lincoln back in line with the voter-approved statewide minimum wage from 2022. A third reading and final vote is planned for today's Lincoln City Council meeting. KFOR News Time is 7:33. A Lincoln man convicted of fatally shaking his four-month-old daughter was sentenced on Friday. Court records show 36-year-old Ryan Greenwood was sentenced to 65 to 80 years in prison for intentional child abuse resulting in death. Greenwood and his wife, 28-year-old Tanya Greenwood, were arrested and charged after their daughter died last August from injuries consistent with shaken baby syndrome. Lincoln police are reminding you that certain motorized vehicles can be used illegally, meaning most of them should be on the street and not on sidewalks or bike paths.
5: The different classifications can get confusing, so we have posted a quick guide on social media to help parents and everyone else know what's what. So one of the questions you want to ask is, does it have working pedals? For something to be considered a bicycle, it must have working pedals. If not, it could be classified as a mini bike, moped, or even a motorcycle, depending on its power.
4: LPD Public Information Manager Erica Thomas says mini bikes, which include tire diameters of under 14 inches, a seat height of under 25 inches, and an engine rated capacity of under 45 cubic centimeters, being ridden on public property, can be impounded by LPD. The rider can be cited, and if the rider is a minor, the adult who allowed them to ride the mini bike can also be cited too. LPD has responded to several incidents involving motorized vehicles at Lincoln schools in recent weeks, including reports of juveniles on e-bikes at Huntington Elementary School and a vandalism on the University of Nebraska Lincoln campus involving an East High School student on an e-motorcycle. Nebraska's preliminary unemployment rate for March 2026 at 3.1% seasonally adjusted. That's according to the Nebraska Department of Labor. The rate is unchanged from February's rate. A pre-construction open house for this Thursday will be held from 5:30 to 7:30 p.m. in the Ortner Center

0: at Union Adventist University off of 48th and Prescott. It's in regards to transportation improvements to 27th Street between Nebraska Parkway and South Street. Lincoln's First Forecast is next. KFOR News Time 735.
1: Severe weather in Nebraska could be a matter of seconds between life and death. 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
0: Lincoln's First Forecast today will be sunny with a high of 86. Tonight, mostly clear and breezy, a low of 59. Then becoming sunny and breezy tomorrow, the high of 84. Sunny on Wednesday and a high of 83. Right now, a mostly clear morning and 48 degrees at KFOR. After winning the Big Ten tournament title on Saturday, the Nebraska softball team was tabbed as the fourth seed overall in the NCAA tournament when pairings were announced on Sunday. The Huskers are 46-6 overall. They were selected for the tournament for the 28th time in program history and 24th time in the last 31 seasons. Husker head coach Rhonda Revell.
2: I'm really excited to welcome them and get bowling rolling. How about that? Just even to have the fans out tonight, the reception that we got when we were over at baseball, I just think that to bring a regional, and you know, we're going to just stay right there right now, but to bring a regional to Lincoln, Nebraska, we know what Husker fans do. They travel to do it. Imagine what they're going to do at home.
0: The Huskers are hosting a regional for the first time since 2013. We'll start tournament play Friday evening at 6:30 at Bowling Stadium against South Dakota. Dylan Carey doubled home two runs in a three-run seventh inning as the 25th-ranked Nebraska baseball team swept Iowa with an 8-6 win in front of a season-high crowd of nearly 7,900 fans Sunday afternoon at Hawksfield Haymarket Park. Nebraska scored 8 runs, 12 hits in the game, while Iowa tallied 6 runs on 8 hits and committed 2 errors. Carey was 2-for-4 with a double and 2 RBI. Jet Buck homered and drove in a run for a 2-for-5 afternoon. Former Lincoln Southeast standout Will Jeske homered and finished 1-for-4 to play with an RBI. Nebraska's back in action tomorrow night at 6 up at Creighton in Omaha for the third and final game of the I-80 season series. NSAA Girls State Soccer Tournament begins today at noon at Creighton University's Morrison Stadium in Omaha. In Class A, the first match of the day will be Lincoln East versus Lincoln Southwest again at noon. And then tonight at 7:30, Lincoln Southeast will score off with Omaha Marion. Boys bracket will start on Tuesday. The State High School Baseball Tournament pairings are out. Lincoln East is the number 2 seed in Class A. The defending state champs will take on Grand Island to open up play Friday morning at 9 at UNO's Tal Anderson Field. Right after that at noon, it'll be number 3 seed Lincoln Southwest against the number 6 seed Papillion-La Vista South. In Class B, Lincoln Pius X will take on top seed Omaha Scott to open up play in the B bracket at Warner Park Saturday morning at 9. And Lincoln Standing Bear will be the number 6 seed. They'll play number 3 seed Platte Valley Saturday at noon at UNO's Tal Anderson Field. And in Class C, Lincoln Lutheran makes the state tournament. They're the 3 seed. They'll play Saturday night at 7 at Papillion-La Vista South against Omaha Roncalli. I'm Jeff Motes, KFOR Sports.
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3: We'll look back on the weekend of the NBA and NHL. 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

0: another chance this hour and next to get qualified with KFOR and the All-American Summer Contest and all sorts of goodies coming up with that. More on Trump and China. But Carol, you have Benjamin Netanyahu, an extended sit-down with 60 Minutes. Here's part of that.
1: It was considered right before the October 7th. I was considered perhaps the most restrained prime minister in Israel's history. I was conceived as being, politically tough, but militarily very restrained. Obviously, it changed on October 7th because they were going to annihilate us. I didn't think it was just an attack by Hamas. I saw it as it was.
0: So that's part of an excerpt here when you go back to the Houthis, Iran, the United States, and, of course, Israel.
2: He had a little different take on things than President Trump. First of all, saying that the war is not over. He says it's still unclear the amount of enriched uranium. He says that has to be taken out. He said there's still enrichment sites. There's still proxies that Iran supports. There are still ballistic missiles, and they want to produce more. So he said, this is not over. There is still work that needs to be done. And he said, we have not brought an end to Tehran's nuclear ambitions yet. We need to go in and take it out.
0: With Netanyahu, he said, there's so much at stake with this war. It's week 11, right? And there was, you know, some caution with his words. But he believes that, you know what, the chance to get regime change and get peace in the region is very real. He also believes that there's been a constant goal by the Islamic State to go take out Israel. I mean, we're talking 3,500 years of history of Jews in the region, and they are, as he kind of paints the picture, surrounded by enemies. And maybe the most dangerous is Iran with the ballistic missiles or what they want to do, and also their capabilities potentially with nuclear weapons.
2: I don't feel like he is quite as sold on diplomacy as being the answer.
0: He has punted diplomacy,
2: right,
0: and
2: he
0: wants
2: has.
0: A pound of flesh.
2: Basically, yeah. I mean, he, you know, many people will say he drug us into this war, and I think he has a goal of finishing it.
0: What's the motive? Is it
2: right. Is it
0: to annihilate your enemy, which I can understand,
2: right?
0: Or is it to have a conflict where you stay in power?
2: Well, that I think they both play a big part in it. I think that
0: a lot of theories out there.
2: There
0: Carol.
2: Are a lot of people that from Israel that say that he would stay in a war forever to maintain his position.
0: President Trump is off to China this week as he prepares for a summit with President Xi. Taiwan expected to be a defining issue, as well as what's going on with Iran.
2: You know, we came to this temporary truce back in October in our trade work, because that's one thing I'm sure. There's going to be tension in the room. I know he says we're good friends, but
0: It is.
2: There's going to be tension in the room when he released, you know, that 145% tariff thing at one point, and then the restricting of exports of rare earths, and that's a move that brought some factories in the U.S. to a screeching halt. So, and then there's the issue of China's influence with Iran. I mean, they are Iran's biggest buyer of oil. And U.S. Treasury Secretary Scott Bessent has said many times that China needs to step up with some diplomacy, essentially asking for Beijing's help with the war. And at the same time, our trade representative, Jameson Greer, said that the president plans to address China's ongoing energy purchases from Iran. I mean, that has not ceased yet. While China does want to see this come to an end and see the strait open, I think there's a lot of, I don't think that China is too hurt by the fact of that there's all these reports that our munitions are cut in half.
0: Sure.
2: Because, well, let's face it.
0: You're weakened.
2: Right, you're weakened. If we want to go into Taiwan, you know.
0: So what are you going to do about it?
2: Exactly.
0: So here's the question. As much oil as the United States has, as they're the number two producing oil country in the world now, why not? You would think Trump will sit down and say, let's make a deal. Stop buying from Iran, buy from us.
2: But China also, in the last year or two, has invested $1.9 trillion in alternative fuels. While we're tearing down the windmills. While we're tearing down the windmills and we're getting rid of the clean energy programs, they are investing a lot of money in this. They're investing a lot of money in renewable capacities, with solar wind now generating over 22% of their electricity. They're aiming at 25% of its total energy from non-fossil sources. They want this to be done by 2030. So, and they have commissioned, you know, a lot of research into this and money. So, they are purchasing a lot of oil, but they're looking at what else they can do to become more independent.
0: 7:45, Jeff Motes with us here in the KFOR newsroom.
3: A couple of things we're working on in the newsroom this morning. That includes those 17 American passengers that were on that Spain cruise ship that had an outbreak of hantavirus, now in Omaha this morning in quarantine. We'll have the story on that also. The latest and other news for you as well. And sports, all at 8:03 on KFOR.
0: Motsy, thank you much. Carol, a new flavor of Pringles that will find its way to the Schmidt House, I'm thinking.
2: Well, you know, Pringles are like Oreos. There's like 78 different, and I'm not kidding, flavors of Oreos. And Pringles has kind of gone down that same road.
0: Sure.
2: I mean, you name it, and they've got a flavor. So their newest flavor is the Italian meatball Pringle.
0: Aha.
2: That has hit stores. And if you buy a can of these Pringles, they say you're going to taste a little bit of meat, basil, and tomato notes in this. So
0: meat, basil
2: and tomato notes. So that's going to be your Italian flavored Pringles.
0: That sounds pretty good. I just don't know how heavy is the meat flavor. How heavy is the basil? Because basil can be that right accent. And then the tomato part, I mean, is it going to be wonderful in the moment, or is it Heartburn City after the fact? I stick with the original Pringles.
2: Right.
0: Sour cream and onion, you know, is going to clear the room from a breath standpoint, but they're good. And then the cheesy ones are my favorite.
2: Now, I have to admit, I don't buy a lot of Pringles, but I have bought their sweet potato Pringle.
0: Okay.
2: Which I like a lot. I mean, those are very good. My grandkids will occasionally eat Pringles. They like the sour cream.
0: Sour cream and onion.
2: Sour cream and onion. Those are their favorites. But yeah,
0: I'm going to buy these.
2: I might just to try it. You know me, I'm a end of the aisle sucker.
0: Carol gets tractor beamed in with the end of aisle displays.
2: What did I buy the other day that was really good? Oh, the Reese's. It was Reese's flavored peanuts.
0: Really?
2: Yes. So it was like a chocolate peanut butter peanut.
0: Okay.
2: I have to say, those were extraordinarily good.
0: We were suckers for the bulk buy, where you think you're doing yourself a favor from a pitch count standpoint of, all right, what's my portion size? And you get the little Pringles that are the little mini canisters.
2: Oh, right.
0: That give you 15 chips and say, hey, there's your daily supply of Pringles. Don't go over this red line. Problem is, between me and Junior, there's about 7 or 8 empty cans of those little ones. We should have just ate a whole box or canister ourselves anyway, versus going through. And then, you know, you have your favorites. If he doesn't like the sour cream and onion or the original but loves the cheese, in 2 days, all the cheese ones are gone.
2: Now, another chip that I bought recently, and again, I don't eat a lot of these, but I'm always curious. It's end aisle curiosity for me, is the bacon cheeseburger Lay's.
0: Those sound good.
2: Mary loves those. She thinks those are the best.
0: Well,
2: so.
0: The meat and tomato and basil Pringles.
2: They're out there.
0: Good luck. And again, portion control is the way to go. Let's get a look at weather here.
2: You can't eat just one.
0: You won't. You'll eat one can. 86 and sunny going to be the outlook today for the overnight. Clear and breezy. Low of 59. sunny and breezy for you Tuesday, right around 84, 83 for Wednesday, sunny, upper 80s for Thursday. Could have a record high. Record high will be 91. We'll be right around 90, 20% chance of thunderstorms. It's sunny, 49 degrees at KFOR.
2: And probably time to get somebody qualified for our KFOR Summer Fun, American, All-American Summer Fun program.
0: I love that. And I love the contest that's going on. I like the fact that folks are going to get to go see the Savannah Bananas. I like the 20 sweet seats.
2: They're in the news every day. I mean, they are just taking this country by storm. I see a new story about them every day.
0: They're incredible, and it's impossible to get tickets. And we're going to send you to Haymarket for that. 20 sweet seats with the Lincoln Salt Dogs. That's a heck of a deal. And, of course, our friends at Doors Plus and Apple Pie. And then Hog Wild Barbecue, that $150 gift card.
2: This is a $1,300 package.
0: It is. We want to take care of you and get you qualified. Grand prize drawing coming up on the 22nd of May. So got to be listening to win. But we'll take caller number 9 right now. Be caller 9 to qualify at 489-1240. 489-1240 with the All-American Summer Contest with KFOR. 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
5: 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Spring storms, roof-ripping hail, flooding rains, tree-toppling winds, dangerous lightning, and her favorite local go-to, tornadoes.
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3: Congrats to Scott. Scott got qualified for the All-American Summer Contest with KFOR. He's in the running. We'll give you another chance next hour to qualify into that grand prize drawing coming up May 25th. More from Jeff Moats. City Council vote tonight on minimum wage. The latest with UNMC in the Hanta Virus Patients Center in the great state of Nebraska. Into the latest on Iran. And, Carol, we're going to hit plenty on softball and baseball. Salt Dogs and Huskers this next hour.
4: You bet. That season, home opener, what, Friday? The 15th?
3: Friday it is.
4: Yep. So we'll have Shane in with us to talk about some of the upcoming promotions for the season. And, yeah, we'll take a look at where the Nebraska softball team landed when it came to top seeds.
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15: From ABC News, I'm Brian Clark. Two people who've been flown off the Dutch cruise ship have since tested positive for hantavirus. One of them is an American, and ABC medical correspondent Dr. Darian Sutton notes the virus does not spread easily.

0: virtually from person to person.
1: This virus does not do a good job of that. We've seen at this point no passengers beyond this boat being tested or testing positive for this virus. That is a reassuring sign. But of course, with this new evidence, we have to continue to monitor this situation.
0: 17 Americans landed in Nebraska. They'll be taken to the national quarantine unit, except for the one who tested positive. The U.S. is not mandating a mandatory quarantine for those passengers, contrary to recommendations from the World Health Organization. President Trump travels to China this week, where the war in Iran will be a key topic, as the president rejected Iran's latest peace proposal, calling it totally unacceptable. ABC's chief Washington correspondent Jonathan Carl has more.
2: There had been hope for an agreement to reopen the Strait of Hormuz for 30 days to allow negotiations on a long-term deal. But now, the path forward is unclear. Last week, President Trump, citing progress on U.S.-Iran negotiations, abruptly paused Operation Project Freedom, planned to provide U.S. military protection to commercial ships through the Strait of Hormuz.
0: And as gas prices climb, one member of the president's cabinet's America 250 celebration is facing scrutiny. ABC's Sophie Flay says it's Transportation Secretary Sean Duffy's Great American Road Trip series.
3: Welcome to Montana.
4: It follows Duffy and his family traveling across the country to celebrate the United States' 250th anniversary. Former Transportation Secretary Pete Buttigieg called the series brutally out of touch, while his husband criticized it as a multi-month taxpayer-funded family road trip. But Duffy responding, saying, "Zero taxpayer dollars were spent on my family," and saying the goal of the show was to rediscover what makes America great.
0: You're listening to ABC News.
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7: Cruise ship passengers exposed to hantavirus are in Omaha. Good morning, I'm Jeff Motes. We're at 54 degrees at KFOR FM 101.5, 1240 AM. It's 8:03. Another reminder that West O Street between Southwest 27th and Southwest 40th still closed because of an accident from earlier. And apparently it's going to be closed through the remainder of the morning. We'll keep you updated on the latest information regarding that matter. Americans that were exposed to a hantavirus outbreak on the cruise ship in Spain arrived at Omaha's Epley Airfield about 2:30 this morning. Those 17 people were then taken to the Nebraska Medicine Campus. One is tested positive but does not have symptoms, and that person will be put in the Nebraska Biocontainment Unit. The rest are in quarantine. Nebraska Medicine and UNMC experts are scheduled to gather with officials for a briefing at 9 this morning. Nebraska Attorney General Mike Kilger said that Lincoln's attempt at setting a minimum wage standard would violate state law. That opinion coming after City Council member James Michael Bowers last week introduced an ordinance that would put the minimum wage in the city of Lincoln back in line with the voter-approved statewide minimum wage from 2022. The final vote on that minimum wage proposal before the City Council will happen later today. KFOR News Time 8:04. A man convicted of fatally shaking his four-month-old daughter in Lincoln was sentenced on Friday. According to Lancaster County court records, 36-year-old Ryan Greenwood was sentenced to 65 to 80 years in prison for intentional child abuse resulting in death. Greenwood and his wife, 28-year-old Tanya Greenwood, were arrested and charged after their daughter died last August from injuries consistent with shaken baby syndrome. A reminder from Lincoln Police about some motorized vehicles like mini bikes that cannot be used on sidewalks or bike paths.
8: Is the motor gas-powered? No gas-powered vehicles are permitted on bike paths and should be operated in the road.
7: LPD Public Information Manager Erica Thomas says mini bikes include the tire diameters of under 14 inches, a seat height of under 25 inches, and an engine related to capacity of under 45 cubic centimeters. Being ridden on public property can be impounded. The rider can be cited too, and if the rider is a minor, the adult who allowed them to ride the mini bike can also be cited. LPD has responded to several incidents involving motorized vehicles at Lincoln schools in recent weeks, including reports of juveniles on e-bikes at Huntington

0: Elementary, and a vandalism on the University of Nebraska-Lincoln campus involving an East High School student on an e-motorcycle. The state's unemployment rate for March is at 3.1% seasonally adjusted. That's according to the Nebraska Department of Labor. It's unchanged from the rate that was in February of 2026. A pre-construction open house is coming up from 5:30 to 7:30 this Thursday evening at the Ortner Center at Union Adventist University off of 48th and Prescott. It's in regards to transportation improvements to 27th Street between Nebraska Parkway and South Street. Lincoln's first forecast is next. KFOR News Time 806.
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0: Lincoln's first forecast today will be sunny with a high of 86 tonight. Mostly clear and breezy, a low of 59. Sunny and breezy tomorrow, high of 84. Wednesday, mostly sunny and a high of 83. Right now, 54 degrees at KFOR. The Nebraska softball team is the number 4 seed overall in the NCAA tournament. That was announced on Sunday evening. The Huskers won the Big Ten tournament title on Saturday, and they are 46-6 overall. They've been selected to the NCAA tournament for the 28th time in program history, the 24th in the last 31 seasons. Husker head coach Rhonda Revell about being the number 4 overall seed.
3: We began with the end in mind, and that's the reason that we scheduled the preseason the way we did, hoping to secure a top 8 seed for the potential to play ourselves in a position to, here we are now, you know, everything is in front of us that we set our goals to be, and now we just got to get really back to one pitch softball and all the things that got us here. But absolutely, you know, as I look back on it, it's been built out with a lot of intention.
0: The Huskers are hosting a regional for the first time since 2013. We'll begin tournament play Friday night at 6:30 at Boland Stadium against South Dakota. Dylan Carey had a two-run double as part of a three-run seventh inning as the 25th-ranked Nebraska baseball team swept Iowa 8-6 in front of a season-high crowd of just over 7,900 at Hawksville Haymarket Park Sunday afternoon. Carey had gone 2-for-4 with a double and two RBI. Jet Buck homer drove in a run for a 2-for-5 afternoon at the plate. Former Lincoln Southeast standout Will Jeske homer and finished 1-for-4 with an RBI. Nebraska's back in action tomorrow night at 6 up in Omaha against Creighton for the third and final game of the I-80 season series. The girls' state soccer tournament begins today at noon at Creighton University's Morrison Stadium in Omaha. In Class A, the first match of the day will be Lincoln East and Lincoln Southwest. Then tonight at 7:30, Lincoln Southeast will score off with Omaha Merriam. Boys bracket begins Tuesday. NSAA state baseball tournament brackets are out this Friday in Class A at Tal Anderson Field. Defending state champion number 2 seed Lincoln East will play Grand Island at 9 a.m., while Lincoln Southwest will take on Papillion La Vista South at noon. In Class B, Saturday morning at 9 over at Warner Park, it's Lincoln Pius at 10 scoring off with Omaha Scott. And at noon over at Tal Anderson Field, it's Lincoln Standing Bear playing Platte Valley. In Class C, Lincoln Lutheran will play Omaha Roncalli Saturday night at 7 o'clock. That'll be over at Papillion La Vista South. I'm Jeff Motes, KFOR Sports.
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5: It's 8:09 at KFOR. Schmidt, Carol, and Jeff. Sunny and 46. Will hit 86 today. Plenty of baseball this hour. Shane Tritz with the Lincoln Salt Dogs going to be with us here in about 15 minutes. Brandon Vogel reaction to Nebraska's path to Oklahoma City for the Softball World Series. Vogues will check in here later on this hour. How about a pause from the Energy Secretary? Could we get a suspension on gas tax?
6: He was asked that question, and he said that the Trump administration was on Meet the Press yesterday, and he said that the administration is looking to do anything they can do to help ease the price of gas. He said all measures that can be taken to lower the price at the pump and lower the prices for Americans out there, we're in support of. The national average gas price rose last week to $4.55 a gallon. Gas prices haven't risen that high. Well, you'd have to go back to 2022 when the national average hit $5.01.
5: Well, more from Meet the Press and, of course, Chris Wright's thoughts.
7: all measures that can be taken to lower the price of at the pump and lower

0: prices for Americans this administration is in support of.
1: So we're still sneaking in at different spots around here in Lincoln under four. You can find under four here and there. Is it is widely findable in Gretna, or are you still over four, despite your grocery break?
2: No. Gas is not as high in Gretna as it is here in Lincoln. No.
1: Shocker.
2: But, I mean, again, the last time I filled up was last Monday when I was here, and I paid $3.99 a gallon, which essentially is four.
1: Well, when I say we're under four, under four in some spots.
2: Exactly.
1: So that price point they're hoping for is to get back under three for summertime. But you have reserves; you can go tap that. But I just wonder how much of your supply is and could get dwindled if you're gonna maybe go tap into the reserves, and you're also trying to sell to some folks that have been dependent on Iranian oil.
2: Well, the reserve thing, I believe they initially told us that that could take anywhere up to 6 months to see that. The federal gas tax is about 18 cents per gallon and 24 cents per gallon when you're talking about diesel fuel. Wright was pretty evasive when they asked him about when prices would
1: check
2: spike.
1: With my boss on
2: would
1: answer.
2: They spike over $5? He said, I don't know the future of gas prices. And then he went into his, verbiage of how Americans are willing to make that sacrifice to prevent, you know, what was a nuclear war and that, you know, spiel. So there are many people out there that don't think this is going to happen.
1: Well,
2: but they don't think that they're. I mean, it could, but the experts say they just don't think that's going to happen.
1: Does ABC get a win over Trump as a lawsuit now from the network towards the president?
2: Yeah, this lawsuit, the filing, responds to action that the FCC took earlier this year. They were questioning whether The View, which of course is a longtime ABC morning talk show, falls under the old federal rules that requires entertainment programs to grant equal airtime to political candidates for the same office. Now, the show has a mix of political and celebrity, and it's led by a panel of hosts who often criticize the president. But according to ABC, The View is technically part of ABC's news division, so then they would not qualify for that exemption of equal time rules. So they're fighting back, saying, well, we don't have to give equal time. The FCC says, well, yes, you do have to give equal time.
1: The View is not the news. I know they tackle political topics, their entertainment, their. And I can't listen. I'm putting my cards on the table. I can't stand The View. And Aaron has it on every morning I come home. It just wears me out. I just can't deal with it.
2: Yeah, I mean, they say we might be part of the ABC News thing, but we are not a bona fide news program.
1: And they're not. I mean, they're entertainment. I don't. They're not bringing in 50 different and playing favorites candidates wise. They'll have people they deem interesting on.
2: Right.
1: So you have this fight that continues, and, you know, you look at the timeline here. You've got the lawsuit. You've got the Lincoln Memorial spat that go back to the May press conference when Trump went after Rachel Scott over her questioning. Then you have the press freedom debate. The lawsuit in exchange underscores the rising tension between president and the press. You know, Trump is not afraid to go after, and he looks really bad doing it, different reporters. And if there's someone who's got an agenda that's trying to aha or gotcha the president, he'll lose it on him. But if you ask a question that's pretty fair, that may be controversial or something he doesn't want to touch on because it makes you look bad, the answer isn't to go after, to pull the Rachel Scott type response.
2: Or I felt his treatment of Nora O'Donnell.
1: He was brutal with Nora.
2: Yeah. And I have a lot of respect for her. She isn't. I don't see her as I gotcha. See her as somebody that asks a legitimate question. And sometimes legitimate questions are uncomfortable questions. I mean, ask anybody in politics, even on the local level.
1: Even with Stahl in 60 Minutes, that whole shenanigan of their 60 minute sit down.
2: Right.
1: And the off air off comment was, hey, you're going to be fair but tough, but then you started down a road and he didn't like it. Listen, it's not an easy job to do what he's doing, but I've always felt like you try and kill with kindness, honey, fly, you know what I mean, versus yeah. just being so adversarial. And that's always been his MO too, though. Like, he's going to be tough, he's going to poke the bear a bit, case in point with what he puts out on social media all the time. I'm not saying it's okay, but that's just the personality you're dealing with.
2: Well, you know, Jonathan Carl told an interesting story about when, you know, Trump attacked him.
1: Mm-hmm. And now he's done a book with him.
2: And says he's a, you know, a lousy newsman, and, you know. And then immediately after it was over, he said to him, hey, I like you, John. You're a good guy. But,
1: he's,
2: you know, you know how it is.
1: He likes to test whether you can take
2: well,
1: it
2: he
1: not.
2: Wants to, no, he does this for the camera. So he looks tough on camera.
1: Sure.
2: And like Jonathan Carl says, you know, I can take that kind of B-rating. But he said, the problem is, then I get death threats.
1: Sure.
2: And my family gets threatened.
1: Right, that,
2: he said, I don't care what he calls me, you know. But
1: my family.
2: But yeah, but to do it in a public setting, because some of, you know, his followers are just very intense people.
1: Mm-hmm.
2: He said, you did it in a public setting, when, and you didn't really mean it, but you did it to look tough. But now I have to worry about my family.
1: See, and you don't need that. That's awful.
2: So we'll see where this goes. I think some people were kind of surprised that ABC did this, because remember they had that settlement with Trump, that Walt Disney Company settled with them for $15 million back in 2024, even though many legal experts said that Trump didn't stand a chance of beating it in court. Mm-hmm. They just went and settled with him on it. So I think some people were, maybe ABC has just said, or Disney says, hey, we've had enough.
1: Time to challenge him.
2: Exactly.
1: Jeff Motes in the KFOR newsroom. Motes, thanks for popping in.
3: You bet. In our news this morning, again, following developments with the hantavirus outbreak, 17 Americans that were exposed to it on that cruise ship in Spain are in Omaha this morning as they prepare to quarantine. We'll have that story and other news for you as well coming up at 8:31 on KFOR.
1: Motes, thanks. We've got a new number here when it comes to steps to maintain for daily weight loss. What's the real number now? As you have 8,500, Carol. 8,500 steps to maintain weight loss. What do you think?
2: I think it depends on what you eat. I don't think that I'm not buying that.
1: Is not the answer.
2: No, I mean, I suppose if you're eating a low fat diet, but I don't think you. I mean,
1: what's reasonable?
2: I mean, I'll be honest with you. I walked 118,000 steps last week, and I don't think I lost any weight.
1: Okay, you've maintained.
2: Yeah, maintained, but not lose.
1: What do you think?
2: And I realize,
1: but
2: that
1: you're not trying.
2: My age is working against me.
1: You don't need to, and you're not trying to, though. Is
2: no,
1: that fair?
2: But I'm just saying, I think you have to walk a lot to lose weight, unless you're just really eating like you're on some type of a diet where you're.
1: What's your metabolism like, right? So you have research suggesting that fewer than 10,000 steps can help reach that weight control number. Research presented by the European Congress on Obesity. Didn't know there was such a thing. Found that 8,500 steps a day maintains weight loss. 10,000 steps a day became popular during the 1960s as a marketing campaign to sell pedometers in Japan. Experts say that while walking's important to avoid gaining weight, so is calorie deficit and cardio.
2: Exactly.
1: And strength training. That's kind of the trifecta I hit to try and burn calories.
2: Exactly.
1: Is
2: the weight training.
1: The weight training is awesome.
2: That's probably your key.
1: It is. Let's get a look here at weather as we'll talk Salt Dogs baseball coming up. Weather-wise, just going to be a beautiful day and honestly great week for baseball. Temp-wise, 86 and sunny today, 59 for the overnight. Going to be breezy overnight and then breezy tomorrow, but still sunny, high of 84, 83 for Wednesday and into Thursday, upper 80s, could hit a record high. On Friday, record high will be 91. We're going to be right around 89. 20% chance of a shower. Weekend looks good as well, upper to mid-80s. 54, sunny, here at KFOR.
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1: It's 8:25 and it is baseball season time. Salt Dog season gets going on Friday night, the 2026 season, the 25th anniversary. We welcome in General Manager Shane Tritz. Shane, thank you for spending time. We are all fired up.

0: for another year of Salt Dogs Baseball. How are you?
1: Good, thanks. Thanks for having me on. Everything's great. Exciting time of year when you get to say those words opening night here. So, yeah, definitely exciting time of year, and we're ready.
2: Hard to believe 25 years this year, and we were visiting off mic a little bit, and you said we're going to see a lot of new faces this year.
1: We really are. I mean, we got 32 guys in camp right now, and we got to have that roster down to 27 by opening day, which is this Friday, and then you get 27 for 2 days, and you got to run with 25 the rest of summer. But out of those 32 guys, we got 27 new guys, and mixed in with a few returners, but it's one of those things that, you know, we've got a new manager in James Frisbee, a new coaching staff, and when changes come on the coaching staff side of things, changes come on the field. So looking forward to it, and got a good group of guys here, and just wrapping up spring training here. We're in it now, and we'll get ready to go on Friday night.
0: Shane, you look at this season and so much going on, some really fun promotional events for the 2026 season. Of course, the opener coming up here against Sioux Falls, 7:05 Friday night. Want folks out for that for sure. But touch on some of the kind of mile marker moments this season. And I have this circled along with the opener, of course. But throwback night to June 2nd, 2001.
1: So that one there, we'll be throwing back the ticket prices. So it's something that this entire season's about thanking everybody for their support the last 25 years and looking forward to the next 25. So our promotion team has done a phenomenal job this off season as far as just ways that we can thank everybody for their 25 years of, you know, support. But you mentioned that one there, and everybody thinks I'm a little bit crazy, but we'll also be doing 25-cent hot dog nights. One of them here this summer, so it's something people can kind of look forward to. But, yeah, July 22nd, one of our Bark in the Parks, we'll have a 25-cent hot dog night. But every homestand, we got something towards that 25th season. I mean, whether it's the first 25 fans in the gate to recognizing, you know, 25 fans, recognizing the all-decade team. So every single homestand, once during that homestand, we'll have something just as, again, a thank you and looking back on the past 25.
2: And I like the fact that the Salt Dogs do so much to make this a family event. There's just so many fun activities that you can, memories that you can create as a family at these games. I feel like you really center on that.
1: We really do. I mean, there's three pillars that we look at. If we're looking at to do something here to Salt Dogs game, it must meet all three. Affordable, family, fun. Those three pillars. So when we sit down in our off-season meetings and ideas come around the table, the first thing we ask ourselves, is it affordable? Is it family-related? And is it fun? And if it is, we do it. If it's not, we go on to idea number two. So, and that goes in something new this year on Sundays. Any kids with any sports jersey, 12 and under, get a free general admission ticket, whether it's a basketball jersey, a volleyball jersey, a YMA jersey, whatever the sport may be. 12 and under, get a free general admission ticket. Again, that goes back to that family side of things. As you know, it's important to us. It's important that we believe that, you know, the past 25 we got here from making it affordable, making a family, and making it fun.
0: Shane Tritz with us here on KFOR, general manager for the Lincoln Salt Dogs. Season 25 gets going with the home opener Friday at Haymarket Park this week, and we want you to be out there. Shane, you mentioned not only different events throughout this season, but really awesome and special situation coming up here mid-July, and that's the All-Star Game hosting.
1: Yeah, I mean, something we haven't hosted the All-Star Game here in Lincoln since 2003, and this is a chance for us to show off our community, to be honest with you. You bring the stars of the league into Lincoln. You bring all the executives into Lincoln. And this is a good opportunity for us to show off our town, show off our community, and we're excited to be the host. And like I said, it's 3 days worth of kind of festivities, but the home run derby and the game itself will be on July 15th.
2: I know you made the comment before we started, Shane, that you really don't know what you've got until you get on the field, but just looking around the league, are you hearing any rumors about teams that you really expect are going to be sharp this year that we're going to take on?
1: Really, it goes the other way. I mean, I think around the league, it's such, everybody has very competitive rosters. I mean, obviously, you know, you got teams that have successfully been in the playoffs. You know, Sioux City's been on a run lately. Sioux Falls has had a lot of success lately. Kansas City's always been very competitive. So it's really, you know, it's very important to for us to put a good product on the field that our community can be proud of. And that's kind of the plan. I mean, the plan is with 27 guys, our coaching staff, they got some big decisions to make here later in the week. Like I said, it's a simple math. You got 32 guys here. Only 27 can be here come Friday. So these next few days will be very important for those guys to get one last look at the players. And come opening night, you'll see the 27 that were selected.
0: Shane, let's spend a moment on ticket promotions and some of the package deals. Tell us a little bit here about the Winter Steel deal, the K9 ticket package, and then, of course, the 10th Man plan.
1: Yeah, I mean, that K9, that 10th Man, that's a new one this year. It was the K9 last year. It's now the 10th Man. But that's basically 10 tickets to you get 10 tickets for two different people. So you got 20 tickets for 10 games, so you really got 20 tickets. It's really, again, we understand people's time. It's people's time in the summer. I've always said time and money are the two reasons why people don't come out. We can take care of the money side of it with offering our savings and promotions, but the time is important. But, yeah, that's two tickets for 10 games, and a couple come out, you know, enjoy those games. Obviously going to be good games on the weekends, weekdays, and stuff like that. But, you know, that's something, again, it goes back to that affordable side of things. When we go on that side. And then ticket packages as a whole. Flex tickets are huge nowadays. Flex tickets, they're book of five. You get five flex tickets. And this goes back to that timing thing I said. That's where you choose the five games you want to go to. It's something where if you decide last minute, walk up the box office, you want to turn two of those in, you can turn them in any increment for any game. So flex tickets are huge. They're sold in packs of five. And it just really works around family schedules during the summer months where everybody's busy.
2: And Friday, opening night, and Fridays are always fun. Fireworks, and now free Friday t-shirts?
1: Yeah, so it's something every day of the week. That's where that affordability and the fun come into, like you said, fireworks. Every Friday night we got fireworks. You go into Saturdays, those are souvenir Saturdays where, you know, the first 1,000 fans that walk through the gates will leave home with something. Got a great lineup this year. Everything from, you know, the baseballs to the posters to volleyballs to crazy socks to jerseys to pickleball paddles. Tote bags, straw hats, shirts, baseball cards, you name it. That's across the board every Saturday. And like I said, Sunday's that family day where it's something, again, going back to that family day where, you know, every member of the family gets hot dog, ticket, drink. And from an affordability side, it's a very good deal. I think it's $19 for, again, for a family to come out, and everybody gets a little bite to eat, enjoy Salt Dogs baseball. Mondays we look at on the military side, military specials for military and kids. Tuesdays we work with area nonprofits that you donate X amount of items, you get a free general admission ticket. I know we're working with Brave Bee again this year, the food bank at Lincoln. We got some great nonprofits that we're helping support on Tuesdays. And Wednesdays goes into those hot dog specials, $2 hot dogs on Wednesdays, and it rounds out on Thursdays with you know, beer and soft drink specials.
0: I love it. Be a part of Salt Dogs baseball this season. Of course, the home opener Friday. Be out there for the Sioux Falls and Salt Dogs at 7:05. Throwbacks as you celebrate 25 years, the 25th anniversary season. You'll have that 25-cent hot dog night in late July, which is great. The All-Star Weekend at Haymarket going to be going on for the league. And then Sunday family fun days, Friday free T-shirts and fireworks. Plenty of 25th anniversary specials going on. Shane, we so much are appreciative of your time. How can folks find out more information, get a hold of you guys for tickets, and also just get caught up on the calendar? Where can they go?
1: Yeah, everything's easy. 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You get tickets right there. Or anybody has any questions, they call our office at 474-BALL. That's 2255. 474-2255.
0: Shane, take care. We'll see you on Friday.
1: Appreciate it, guys. Thank you.
0: All right. Have a good day. Shane Tritz with us, your general manager for the Salt Dogs. Let's get to the KFOR newsroom and check in with Jeff Motes.
3: American passengers of a cruise ship affected by a hantavirus outbreak are in Omaha. Good morning. I'm Jeff Motes. We have a sunny sky, 54 degrees at KFOR. Word coming in from the Lincoln Lancaster County Emergency Management on their social media pages that West O Street has been shut down from Southwest 27th to Southwest 40th because of an accident. Apparently it will be closed through the morning. KFOR News is working to get additional information at this time. The outbreak of hantavirus happened on a cruise ship in Spain, and 17 American passengers exposed are in Omaha this morning at Nebraska Medicine, arriving at the National Biocontainment Unit. One person person has tested positive but does not have any symptoms and will be put in that biocontainment unit. The rest are in quarantine. All but two are asymptomatic. Nebraska Medicine and UNMC experts are scheduled to gather with officials for a briefing at 9 this morning. Lincoln City Council members today will vote on the minimum wage proposal introduced 2 weeks ago by Councilmember James Michael Bowers that would put it in line with a statewide voter-approved initiative in 2022, which was changed this year by Nebraska lawmakers. Last week, Attorney General Mike Hilders said in a statement that Lincoln's attempt at setting a minimum wage would violate Nebraska law. Today's council meeting starts at 3 o'clock. A toddler was seriously injured after a vehicle crashed through the wall of a Central Lincoln restaurant just before noon Saturday. Lincoln police were called to Cuba Restaurant and Bar near 27th and W, where preliminary investigation shows that a 19-year-old driver of a white van was northbound on 27th from Vine. The driver apparently suffered a medical emergency and became unconscious, veering off the roadway into the building. Police said several customers and staff were inside at the time. Several minor injuries were reported by people inside the vehicle and customers inside the restaurant. Police initially reported only minor injuries. However, later it was noted that a 19-month-old who was inside the restaurant suffered serious injuries. The toddler was treated at a local hospital before taken to Omaha for further treatment. The business will stay closed until repairs can be made. So motorized vehicles like mini bikes cannot be used on sidewalks or bike paths in Lincoln.
4: Because of the safety risk they pose, mini bikes, which include tire diameters of under 14 inches, a seat height of under 25 inches, and engine rated capacity of under 45 cc's, being ridden on public property can be impounded by our officers.
3: LPD Public Information Manager Erica Thomas says the rider can be cited, and if the rider is a minor, the adult who allowed them to ride the mini bike can also be cited. LPD has responded to several incidents involving motorized vehicles at Lincoln schools here in recent weeks, including reports of juveniles on e-bikes at Huntington Elementary School and a vandalism on the University of Nebraska Lincoln campus involving an East High School student on an e-motorcycle. A pre-construction open house on Thursday will be held from 5:30 to 7:30 in the evening. It'll be at the Ortner Center at Union Adventist University off of 48th and Prescott. This is in regards to transportation improvements from LTU to 27th Street between Nebraska Parkway and South Street. Coming up, Lincoln's first forecast.
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3: Lincoln's first forecast today, sunshine and a high of 86. Tonight, mostly clear and breezy, a low of 59. Sunny and breezy tomorrow, a high of 84. Wednesday, mostly sunny and a high of 83. Right now, 54 degrees in Lincoln. I'm Jeff Motes, KFOR News.
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5: 19 minutes in front of 9. It's KFOR to talk softball and Brandon Vogel from Towder Reed. And hosting, Brandon, that's the given part with Coach Ravel and this softball team. How did the 4 seed grab you? A little bit of a shock on our end.
6: Yeah, you know, I thought maybe Nebraska had, they cruised through that UCLA game for the Big Ten title, won the regular season title, of course, before that. So I thought maybe Nebraska, could have moved up one, but as one of the top 4 seeds, not too much to quibble with there. They'll be able to stay home for the first 2 rounds, the regional and super regional round, presuming they make it there. So, you know, it's tough to top Oklahoma. I don't think anybody expected that. And Texas, of course, is always there. But to see Nebraska alongside those names, I'll take number 4 overall as good enough, and Nebraska can get to where it wants to go from there.
7: You know, it just it amazes me. I see much of the same mentality that our volleyball team has with our softball team as far as just, you know, staying in the moment, not getting riled, not getting overconfident, just a steady, we're here to get a job done, we're going to get it done.
6: Yeah, it's pretty remarkable. I mean, they've got the longest winning streak in the country still, and that's been the case for 3 or 4 weeks now. I'm not exactly sure when they took that over. But you just think about like how easy it is to lose something like that. And then to your point, Carol, volleyball undefeated until all of a sudden they weren't in the last game, what ended up being the last game of the season. I've always been of the belief that carries. It adds a little weight to things. And these teams that just don't slip up, that seem to not miss a beat, are really impressive. But it's all great in the past. It's not good necessarily for your next game, because you got to do it all over again. So it is kind of that daily mentality. And this Nebraska softball team, we've seen some really good ones over the years with Coach Ravel, but this one stands apart, I think, in terms of their total talent level, but also their ceiling to really go all the way and potentially win an NCAA national title.
5: Coach Ravel talks about staying in the moment and not getting too high or too low. You've got experience on this squad. Jordy is incredible. She's been in those moments before. She's won it before, but it's a whole different animal here. Tell me a little bit about your thoughts with Nebraska and how they have handled expectations and are handling future expectations.
6: Yeah, I think they've done a really good job of kind of maintaining the even keel throughout the season. I mean, it feels so long ago, and with, you know, a nation-leading winning streak going right now, it's easy to forget, but they played a bunch of good teams early in the year, and you came out of those first couple of weekends, you know, with some nice wins, but also some tough losses. And it was kind of hard to know that early on. Like, oh, is this team, is something a little bit off? It seems like maybe they should have rolled through a couple more of those games, and they didn't. But that part was to come. And once they got into Big Ten play, once they got to, you know, the weather changes and you get to play at home, they kind of looked like, I think, the team that a lot of us thought they had the potential to be. So it's kind of remarkable when you think back about it and look at where they are now of, oh, yeah, there might have been a little bit of light panic early on when Nebraska dropped a couple of those games to start the year. But I don't think it was felt in the locker room, at least based on the results we've seen to this point.
7: So if you could find, now I don't like to use the term weakness, but if you could find a vulnerable side to this team, what would it be? As you watch other teams that they've played that are really, you know, quite good.
6: Yeah, there's not a lot that comes immediately to mind. I mean, Nebraska's got two, like, truly as good in the country pitchers as anyone. But what we saw last year when Nebraska was also very good, like, occasionally or at some point you go deep enough in this tournament, you're going to run up against another one of those. And it kind of comes down to a handful of at-bats on either side. And which pitcher gets the better of those? A year ago, you know, Nebraska lost a couple of those at bats, and that was enough to bounce them. I mean, I think I really think Nebraska. It's not that teams don't have weaknesses. Everyone does, of course, but Nebraska is solid enough and talented enough that it kind of comes down to a team's just going to have to be better than them, or a team's ace is just going to have to be better than Jordy Fromm. And that's a pretty high bar to clear.
5: Brandon, what do you think of the air quote region of death? That's what the regional has been deemed. Seven Nebraskans are playing for the Yotes of South Dakota. They're the four seed. That's who Nebraska opens with Friday night at Boland, excuse me. And then you've got Louisville's the two seed, and then Grand Canyon, also a ranked team. So is this a daunting task for Nebraska ahead of the Supers?
6: Yeah, it's a little more daunting than you'd like to see for the number four overall seed. When Grand Canyon got drawn into that, I was like, oh, geez, that's, you know, a lot of people might not think about, you know, think another second about that, but that's, Grand Canyon plays good softball, and they have access to good talent. And you know, and that's the four seed. South Dakota won the Summit League, narrowly beat Omaha, a team we've seen play with Nebraska at times this year and recently in previous seasons. So it's not the cakewalk you would think for a number one seed who's hosting a regional. But I think the X factor here is it is the Boland Stadium, and it is at home, where Nebraska has been almost unbeatable this season. So can they keep that up as the competition level goes up?
5: About a minute here, Brandon Vogel with us here on KFOR from Counter Reed. Quick thought on Nebraska baseball, as they're still in the running to be able to host, and swept Iowa. A lot of runs this weekend. A lot of hot dogs, too.
6: Yeah. Yeah, I heard tell about that. A huge, huge sweep for Nebraska. After getting swept on the road at Ohio State, I don't know if the official RPI has been released yet, but it kind of climbs back up there to where they were. Should be in the 14, 15, 16 range, which gets you back to in the conversation, at least, for a regional host, but there's still work to do. Big one coming up tomorrow against Creighton. So this was kind of a chance to make a statement and say, hey, things are not as bad as they looked two weekends ago in Columbus.
5: Brandon, we'll talk again later this week. Thank you for the time.
6: Yeah, thank you.
5: All right, good to hear from Brandon Vogel, Counter Reed, thoughts on the Husker softball regional. Going to be at Haymarket, and then, of course, Nebraska baseball. Let's get a quick look at weather. We'll get you qualified here before we say goodbye as well. Shortly here for the All-American Summertime Contest with KFOR. Weather-wise, sunny and 86 today, 59 for the overnight. 84 for your Tuesday, and then we'll stay in the mid to upper 80s Wednesday and Thursday. May hit a new record high on Friday of 91. And currently, sunshine and 54 degrees at your severe weather station, KFOR.
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5: It's almost 9 at KFOR. Schmidt, Carol, and Jeff. Carol, how's the old

0: Jeanine Pirro, who, you know, should be there because, or should be in court because they were essentially victims.
1: Yeah.
0: You know, they were victims and they were witnesses, and so they should not be on the prosecution team. So his lawyers right now are saying that that's unacceptable, that that's not appropriate. So we'll see where that goes.
1: It's the first time I can think of a case where this is not that far off, where technically he's not wrong.
0: No, I don't think he's probably technically wrong either. That,
1: but they're not going to go after you because of some axe to grind. They're going after you because you're a suspect and trying to kill a bunch of people.
0: I would think they would have enough other lawyers in their stallion or in their stalls that they could send in there other than those two. But no surprise that he pleaded not guilty to that. So we'll see where that goes tomorrow.
1: More from Motzi and UNMC and the hantavirus. Motzi will have more updates on that. Of course, big time city council vote tonight when it comes to minimum wage. Let's get you qualified right now with KFOR for the All-American Summer Contest that's going on. 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
9: From ABC News, I'm Brian Clark. The man accused of trying to attack the White House Correspondents' Dinner while armed with guns and knives last month pleaded not guilty today to federal charges. Cole Tomas Allen's attorney said they also might seek to have the prosecution removed because they were potential victims and because of their close ties to President Trump. On social media Sunday, the president called

0: Iran's latest offer to end the war, totally unacceptable, says ABC's chief Washington correspondent Jonathan Carl.
1: President Trump didn't say what specifically he objected to in Iran's counteroffer, but the future of Iran's nuclear program has been the major sticking point from the beginning. The president has sent mixed messages on Iran's nuclear material. In an interview last month, he said he didn't care about removing Iran's remaining stockpile of enriched uranium, saying, quote, "That's so far underground, I don't care about that."
0: Iran will be a topic of the president's trip to China this week. It was a trip home for 17 Americans from the Dutch ship impacted by hantavirus. And the CDC says one of those passengers has since tested positive. ABC's Victor Oquendo's in Omaha, Nebraska, near the National Quarantine Unit.
2: The American who tested for the Andes strain of the virus is being treated by the university's biocontainment unit. The CDC initially announcing there will be no mandatory quarantine for those who aren't showing symptoms. They will be allowed to either go home and self-monitor for 42 days or stay at the quarantine center. Those remaining Americans, among the last group of passengers allowed to leave the Dutch cruise ship.
0: And the ship's captain, Jan Dobrogoski, released a message thanking everyone.
3: I've witnessed your caring, your unity, and quiet strength amongst everybody on board, guests and crew alike.
0: Authorities in Colorado have not said if they've identified the person who gained access to a runway at Denver International Airport Friday and was struck by a Frontier Airlines plane as it took off. You're listening to ABC News.
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6: Those exposed to hantavirus on a cruise ship arrived in Omaha. Good morning, I'm Jeff Moats. We're at 58 degrees at KFOR. 17 Americans on a cruise ship in Spain that were exposed to hantavirus arrived at Omaha's Epley Airfield early this morning. They were transported to Nebraska Medicine. One person that tested positive but does not have symptoms will be put in the Nebraska Biocontainment Unit. The rest are in quarantine. Nebraska Medicine and UNMC experts are having a news conference at this hour regarding the latest in that situation. In a 22-page opinion issued Thursday, Nebraska Attorney General Mike Kilger says that Lincoln's attempt to set a minimum wage would violate Nebraska law. The opinion comes after Councilmember James Michael Bowers introduced an ordinance last month to put the minimum wage in the city of Lincoln back in line with a voter-approved statewide minimum wage from 2022, but that was changed earlier this year by the Nebraska legislature. A third reading and final vote is planned for today's Lincoln City Council meeting that starts at 3 o'clock. Lincoln police are reminding you that certain motorized vehicles can be used illegally, meaning that most of them should be on the street and not on sidewalks or bike paths.
7: The different classifications can get confusing, so we have posted a quick guide on social media to help parents and everyone else know what's what. So one of the questions you want to ask is, does it have working pedals? For something to be considered a bicycle, it must have working pedals. If not, it could be classified as a mini bike, moped, or even a motorcycle, depending on its power.
6: Lincoln Police Public Information Manager Erica Thomas says mini bikes that include the tire diameters of under 14 inches, a seat height of under 25 inches, and an engine rated at a capacity of 40 cubic centimeters being ridden on public property can be impounded by LPD officers. The rider can be cited. If the rider is a minor, the adult who allowed them to ride the mini bike can also be cited. LPD has responded to several incidents involving motorized vehicles at Lincoln schools in recent weeks, including the reports of juveniles on e-bikes at Huntington Elementary School and the vandalism on the University of Nebraska Lincoln campus involving an East High student on an e-motorcycle. Sunny today, the high of 86. I'm Jeff Moats, KFOR News.
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2: This is the Morning Hookup on KFOR.

0: Good morning, Lincoln, Nebraska. Happy Victory Monday. Welcome into the morning hookup. Phillips, Wisey, Elijah Herbal, Dr. Dane's out of the house on a beautiful Monday morning. Hope your Monday's off to a great start. Lots to talk today. A lot of Husker talk. Holy, what a great weekend it was. We'll talk baseball, softball. They've got their spot where they're going to be at. NHL, NBA. Evan Blamen on my World Herald. What's up, Doc?
1: How's it going, guys?
2: Missed you last week.
1: Yeah, I was deathly ill on Monday. It was not cool. Just woke up Monday morning, I was like, uh-oh.
0: Not good.
1: This is no bueno.
0: As older men, you'll figure that out.
1: Oh, it was
0: not great. Things just don't feel different.
1: Yeah, so, but...
3: Just out of nowhere, too? You didn't have, like, a scratchy throat the day before or anything?
1: Out of nowhere.
3: That's the worst.
1: By Tuesday morning, I was vastly improved. By probably Wednesday morning, I was, like, more or less back to normal. Yeah, it was just brutal for 24 hours, though.
0: Well, welcome back. We've got the doc in the house, a beautiful week ahead of us with a lot of sports talk. Also, by the way, we'll get into probably later in the show, talk a little state baseball. Things are set for state baseball. Some surprises as you look at those brackets, as we'll get to that a little bit as well. Good morning, Arlo. Good morning, Flood X10. But let's just kick it off. What a winning weekend it was for Husker baseball, Husker softball. Again, we're going to have a chance to talk to Evan as well about baseball. Let's go softball, boy. What a weekend of softball. They go out to College Park, Maryland, and absolutely play phenomenal baseball. Stamp their approval, or stamp their way into letting you know that they are the best team in the Big Ten. Go out to the conference tournament. You get what you got on the first game with Fromm. Boy, Jensen lights out game two against four-seeded Indiana in that one. And then what a performance you got on championship game from those Huskers. 7-2, they win the Big Ten tournament. And now you know their fate. They're the fourth overall seed, which I had questions about that. I thought maybe that they'd give them a little bit. That might have been a little Big Ten played into that versus some of those bigger schools, bigger conferences maybe, or bigger softball schools that you see with an Oklahoma, Texas, and so on. But they're the number four seed. They'll open up regionals Friday, and it is time for that pursuit to the College World Series for those ladies.
2: Yeah, I thought maybe three seed would be the lowest they'd be as the overall seed. We'll get to that in just a second. I think what you saw this weekend, though, from that team was the value, again, of Alexis Jensen.
0: Oh, my goodness.
2: Because she comes in and pitches a gem for you on Friday, and once Saturday rolls around, it allows you to have a rested, ready-to-go Jordy Fromm, who pitched one of her better games of the season, which, I mean... Whenever postseason time rolls around, you need her playing at her best, and I thought Saturday was her playing at her best. That that Grant girl from UCLA, she does hit bombs. She's going to get...
0: 38 now in the year for her. That sets a one. She that increases the all-time record for softball home runs ever in a season.
1: Impressive.
2: Yeah.
0: 38.
2: Ridiculous. So that's what she does. She's going to get into one every once in a while, but otherwise, Jordy was spectacular. UCLA's hitters were off balance all game long. There was nothing they could really do. And the Huskers, once they got a little momentum with that, I'm not sure how it went down the official scorebook, but the bases clearing could have been a single with an advance in the throw or double or triple, but Kamen's in. Whenever she knocks in three and the Huskers take a 3-2 lead, they were searching for some momentum at that point in the game. Once that happened, it was all Huskers the rest of the way. They didn't let that momentum go. And that's a credit to Jordy in the circle, because she didn't let UCLA build the momentum once Nebraska took that lead.
0: They'll kick their region off Friday evening, 5:30. They'll get South Dakota. That region is South Dakota, Grand Canyon, Louisville, I believe the 8 seed in there as well. Winner of that one will get out of there. Most likely, it looks like Oklahoma State that will be visiting Nebraska.
2: If Nebraska makes it through, it's we'll start with South Dakota. South Dakota upset winning a conference tournament to get in.
0: Yep. We all know. I feel like Nebraska should probably a Jensen game. You roll out Jensen and get going. Let her again. Because I was impressed by her. It looked like she was a veteran on that mound. Because Indiana, not a slouch. A 40-win softball team in the Big Ten, not a slouch. I think the biggest thing that this does is you get to be at home. Bowling Magic. So I want to ask you about that, the difference of that. On any side, having the home crowd versus going on the road
1: it's
0: for postseason stuff.
1: Oh, and it's just not having to travel. right? It's sleeping in your own bed. It's having your own routine. It's, you know, because when you sleep in a hotel room, your sleep sucks, right? Any new environment you sleep in, your sleep quality is terrible, right? And so you get a stay at home for that. I mean, you're just better rested. You're used to the environment. It's great for the fans. You have it's comfortable, right? Everybody else is going to be a little uncomfortable having to go somewhere else, and we get to be comfortable. And that's one of the things you get when you win, right? Like, everybody's always trying for it. The university's happy about it because they get more ticket sales and more revenue, right? Players are happy about it. They don't have to go anywhere. Coaches are happy about it. They don't have to go anywhere. Fans are happy about it because they get to watch it in person if they want to. So it's great. I'm super proud of them. It's been an incredible spring for baseball and softball. I mean, honestly, Husker sports have been incredible ever since, well, January 1st. Right?
0: Since something else finished.
1: Yeah.
2: We don't have to get into that.
1: No. No. We're not there. Nor will we. No, nor will we.
0: It is May.
1: Softball. We still have 3 months.
0: Softball, baseball, can you keep going for us? Just sign the fans.
1: Do they have AAU for, or Legion Ball for softball and baseball at the university level? Do they?
0: Interclub, intramural.
1: Or isn't that called the summer leagues, the coast leagues or whatever they play, right?
0: Yep, there'll be a lot of that. Speaking of that, boy, baseball. Thank you, baseball, by the way, for maybe taking that nasty Iowa taste out of all of sports mouths this weekend with a big three-game sweep. I think this thing got, boy, the bats got going all weekend. We kind of talked about that. Iowa, not great on the pitching side. I think they were in the bottom half of the Big Ten from the ERA perspective. Can hit a little bit, but how about Carson Yasta setting the tone and just absolutely shoving it on a Friday night in front of a big-time crowd. Crowds were big all weekend out there with beautiful weather, but Yaz comes out, he shoves it, gets it done. What a way to walk Iowa off in that first game, too, with back-to-back jacks. Buten back, a much-needed swing that he needed for some contact, has not had a great season. And then Dylan Carey comes out, and then you get Saturday. Hit parade.
3: Absolute mayhem.
0: Oh, my gosh. On a Saturday, it was bananas. We were kind of keeping up with it. We're like, what is happening down at Haymarket Park? But the bats got going, and they got it done. And then on a Sunday, you just do the same. Get it when you need it, and then there you go. Three-game sweep. That now, you're back in the conversation of hosting or not will be a big question with four games to play. You should be on the plus side of the next four games. When you got the midweek coming up on Tuesday. You head up to Creighton, which we've had a ton of success up in Omaha. And then you head to Minnesota with a very not good, very Minnesota team coming up.
1: I want to ask you guys, how does that affect them, right? And they just played three games in a row this weekend. They've got a Tuesday tilt. Then they play on Thursday, Friday, Saturday, right? Really short turnaround, right? What is that? 3 plus 4, 7 games in 9 days, right? So that's a lot of games.
0: A lot.
1: It is. I mean, how quick can your pitchers get back out there? How's your bullpen feel? Like, how does that go? Does it change the game much?
0: To me, I think what it is, you mentioned, it's the arm.
3: Absolutely.
0: Tuesday's affair, you should not see. I mean, you're going to see a lot of pitchers. I mean, we got Tucker Timmerman over the weekend, right? We saw him come in and close out. Was that game two? He closes out. To me, this will be a, I don't want to call it piecing it together, but we're going to piece together Tuesday with maybe some relievers you have not seen over time to get that rest going into that really odd, because it's Memorial Day weekend, which you get, everything gets escalated up a little bit. I anticipate seeing just a lot of different guys. I could see that's one of those games when you look at it on a Tuesday, you go, man, can we just hit the ball? Can we get out of this thing quick? Can we go 10-0?
2: Well, and you should have Katsky to try to get you through the first few innings, and then it's the back end of the bullpen where you go, oof. Who's going to come in and get you 10 to 15 pitches? You could have 4 or 5 different guys coming in, and your guess is as good as mine with who they're going to roll with, whose arm is feeling good. But you would think Katsky, now that he's back out of the weekend rotation, would have to factor in there in some way, shape, or form. You're expecting to get some distance from him.
1: One of those scenarios where you really got to count on your bats.
2: Yeah.
0: No, you need it'd be the ideal situation, and in that case would be if it is Katsky, or whatever it looks like. Get him a couple. Get him a bullpen because they didn't throw this week, and I don't think we saw him. Did we see him at all?
2: He threw it. Saturday. The wheels kind of fell off for him. He came in for Horn on Saturday and did not have a good performance.
0: Oh, you're right. Here it is. And we were at baseball, so I missed this. He was a third of an inning, two hits, four runs, three earned, a walk, and a strikeout. Whew. Dig up a home run. And that one, boy, Horn was pretty good, too, by the way.
2: Horn was fantastic.
0: Six innings, four hits, two runs.
2: What do you do with the pitcher, Hooksy? I want to ask you. Cooper Katsky recently has looked like a completely different guy than the guy we saw starting the season. He's had trouble throwing his breaking pitches for a strike. His fastball seems flat, and he's struggling to locate it. Like, what could be going on there? Because whenever it's cool weather outside, he was fantastic for you, but now as it's warmed up and the season's gone on, maybe it's fatigue on the arm, I don't know, but he's struggling to throw the breaking pitches for strikes, and the fastball just isn't in good locations.
0: To me, that's probably a couple of things. Obviously, you look at what he's gone through. There's a mechanical issue somewhere that they're working out on that side. More of it's the mental side from the pitching side, right? Like, you have days where you lose it. Like, you can go on the football side. There's days probably where a quarterback just doesn't have the arm accuracy or they're missing something. And a lot of it is from the mechanical pitching side. These guys, like, are so calculated. I think about pitching like I do like the golf swing or the golf approach. Do you watch golfers when they calculate the distance, how far they're going to hit it, the air conditions, the dew points? Pitchers are just like that.
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0: See who you are. 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
1: Trying to figure out what to do.
0: Now, how do I get back?
4: The coaching staff would just listen.
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0: Welcome back to the Morning Hookup. Boy, quick commercial break. We're back, though.
2: Yeah, a commercial break kind of in mind of its own there.
0: Technical difficulties.
1: Classic.
0: We're kind of going back. It's an interesting conversation around Kotsky right now. And it's not, it's again, we've seen him be really good. And it's, to me, it's, and then you asked about the yips.
1: Mm-hmm.
0: I mean, it's, yips are in every sport. I don't say the S word in golf because I think they show up when you say it.
1: Hosel.
0: We can use that one.
1: You
0: that's
1: can
0: a
1: use
0: good
1: hosel.
0: One. We can use hosel. Hosel rocket.
1: Yeah.
0: Yep.
1: Yeah. Worm burner. I like a worm burner though, once in a while.
0: I push that a little.
1: Mm-hmm.
2: I've mentioned this before, but I love walking on the course because you hit a worm burner and then you have to walk up to your ball. It reminds you how far it did actually just go.
1: Yeah, like a long way, actually. Yeah. Long
0: do you
1: way.
0: Do this? I do this
2: that's
0: all
2: a lot
0: the
2: of
0: time.
2: Steps I just
1: burn
2: got
1: burn the turf the whole time, too.
0: And then you go, this is the common phrase. You hit one, hey, didn't hurt you.
1: Yeah.
0: There's the ball. Hey, doesn't hurt you.
2: I'm going in the right way.
0: Doesn't hurt. Hey, I advanced it.
1: Until you worm burn one when you're trying to chip on.
0: Oh,
1: right? Man. That's my favorite. Just blade one straight over the other side.
0: It's going to work out.
1: Yeah.
2: I almost killed my buddy one time. He was standing up on the green, and I bladed it, and it went, I don't know, probably a good.
0: Yeah, the one.
2: It was probably like a foot from his face.
0: Yeah.
2: You know?
0: It was one of those coming in too hot to say four.
2: Well, I was like, chipping in, and it blades, and it
0: He was standing in the wrong spot, obviously.
1: He was a target.
0: I think going back to this, Nebraska gets it done. They get this sweep, much-needed sweep, as they are staying. We'll ask Evan coming up about the conversation about where they're at, because we know that all these games matter, right, coming up, whether it be an RPI movement. You saw over the weekend, by the way. So speaking of RPI movement, Nebraska sweeps Iowa. They're going to get credit for doing that. I've not seen the update yet, but – did you see what happened to Kansas over the weekend?
1: No.
0: West Virginia swept them. Number 10, Kansas gets swept on the road.
3: By my numbers, Nebraska's moved to 15.
0: Okay. So now you're in conversations. If you're in the RPI 15, top 16, there's conversations to be had. But going back to Kotsky, it's an interesting case of, if you want to call it, yips. I think it's a disbelief in yourself because I think at times you seem to be really good. You start doing things that you normally don't do. And I think the coaching staff right now is trying to find ways to put him in plus spots from the mental side to put him up for success. He was brought in a very plus situation on Saturday with the way Horn threw. Six innings, four hits, two runs. Like, boy, this is perfect. I'm going to put him in a no-pressure situation. Obviously, not there. You start doing things you normally don't do and try to do too much. The question for me being going forward is when the postseason starts to become, it's coming quickly, is the coaching staff belief. Because you're trying your hardest to figure out a way to get that kid over that hump, to put him in that position. But we all know postseason is different. I got to go with every trusted player position I got. You know, I'm pretty sure that in the football world, it was like, hey, the most trusted person is going to play fullback.
1: Yeah, what have you done for me lately, right? Mm-hmm. Like, it's whoever's got the hot hand, right? Whoever's playing the best. And that's how it goes kind of, I suppose, in a game like, and I never played much baseball, right? But what? I suppose in a game like baseball or a sport where you have 50 games, right? Because the baseball team's going to play 60 games before the conference tournament, mm-hmm. right? The softball team's played 50 games plus now. Right, I suppose you've got a little more wiggle room where it's like, somebody's struggling a little bit, keep them going, and then work it out on the back end there, versus other sports like football where, well, it turns out if you threw three picks, you may not get a second opportunity anytime soon, right?
0: Because somebody's going to pass.
1: Where you missed a ton of tackles, or you got a 30 blocking grade. Right? Is somebody else going to go right on by real quick?
0: Baseball, it's so unique in the essence. Like football, you get one opportunity on a Saturday to make it right, and then you get to practice all week. Where baseball and basketball, you get multiple opportunities in weeks. Kotsky could be one start away. If it is Tuesday, he could be one start away from the mental side being all gone. The best thing for him is, at times, is to get back on the bump. I would bet that you see that coming up Tuesday. You get him back on the bump, and you go, all right, man, just get us through three or something. Just have a plus performance, and it could change his world.
1: It'd be perfect timing.
2: He's the guy you need. Simple as that.
0: It's a must-need because it's going to change. Like, this is going into postseason. This is the trusted situations that you got to be in.
2: Mm.
0: Because as you get through the regular season, it is what it is. Nebraska is going to play in a regional. Baseball will play in a regional. Again, you're on the clock trying to get a hosting situation. But you've watched baseball enough that how short the leashes are when you're coming into it. Like, because you get into a regional, you're playing your trusted individuals. There's no, hey, I need to get this in. Like, you're going to see a lot of defensive substitutions coming up late in games. You're going to be a lot of quick, you're outs on the bump. Everything goes to 1,000 times hotter in this postseason. And one, if you can't be trusted, you can't pitch. If you can't, it's a situation that you're in.
2: One of the benefits for the Husker pitchers and a guy like Cooper Katsky is you look at Saturday, didn't have his best performance, lets Iowa back into that game. Iowa takes the lead late, but your bats have your back.
0: Mm-hmm.
2: The Husker lineup goes in there, and yeah, did the bullpen blow a lead? Yes. Did it matter? No, because the Husker bats in the bottom half of the eighth said, it's okay. We're half a part of this team as well, and they could put up 7 runs for you in the bottom half of the eighth inning to go take that lead right back from Iowa and secure the series. That was a huge performance from the bats, and it's something that you as a pitcher can look at and say, it takes pressure off.
0: Mm-hmm.
2: If you're a guy that hasn't had your best stuff, you give up a run or two, in a regional setting, you can say, well, it was going to take more than one or two runs to win this game anyway. We have the bats that can go out and do it. The guys that had great weekends. I mean, you talked about Max Butenbach.
0: Oh,
2: great,
0: man.
2: Good weekend for him. Getting
0: so much needed for him.
2: Will Jeske, a grand slam on Saturday, a solo shot on Sunday, a guy that has been dealing with a hamstring injury for much of this season. He's a bat that you're going to need going into postseason play. He had a great weekend. Dylan Carey's been fantastic all year. He was great again this weekend.
0: Mm-hmm.
2: The Husker bats were great, and they needed to be. Iowa has a, let's be honest, a bad pitching staff comparatively to what you're going to face in the rest of the country in the regional time. You needed to go do some damage on them. They put up runs. It's what they do. They hit for average. They're a good hitting team, but their pitching staff lets them down. You needed to go take advantage of that, and you did this weekend. Was it 10 runs on Friday, 15 on Saturday, and then 8 on Sunday?
0: Yep.
2: That's what you're supposed to do. And after a bad hitting weekend at Ohio State, build some confidence going into postseason play whenever you put together a weekend like that.
3: Now, the most impressive performance of the weekend might not have been Nebraska or Iowa. It might have been Chris Schmidt.
2: Oh, yeah.
0: Oh, boy.
3: Putting together the 999 challenge.
0: I was hoping
2: he was. Did you hear about this, Dane?
1: No.
2: Saturday, yeah.
0: So, go really? Back. He lost a bet.
2: Yeah, it was the Nebraska against Iowa in the Sweet 16. Him and his buddy Iowa Russ had the challenge. Whoever lost that bet would have to go to this Nebraska-Iowa game, one of the games in the series, wearing the other team's gear.
0: Mm. But this
2: and
0: is
2: completing a 999 challenge.
0: Mm.
2: Nebraska loses. So Schmitty is in full Iowa gear on
0: it
2: Saturday.
0: Is yucky gear, too. Where did that go, that picture of him?
2: I have plenty.
1: There's a lot of losing right there.
0: But this is like, no, it is like full-on, like, the overalls and everything.
1: Wow.
0: Look, there he is. Oh, he just looks terrible.
1: Boy. Yeah.
0: But then my favorite part of that entire thing was him sitting in the stands taking the last bite of a 9th hot dog.
2: Uh-huh.
0: And his video is a classic after that.
2: Yeah. He got done 8 innings.
0: 8 innings.
1: Really?
2: 8 innings.
1: That's actually impressive.
2: It was a long baseball game.
1: That Thank helps. Goodness. That helps a lot. Yeah, that's tough. The pitch clock did make the 999 challenge much more difficult than it used to be. Yeah.
2: He honestly, for much of the game, seemed to be enjoying it. You could tell he hit a wall come like 7th inning when he had like 7 hot dogs down.
0: Enjoying it.
2: And then walking out of there, like, you could tell he was hurting, but he had that like that sense of accomplishment.
0: Yeah,
2: walking out that glow, and so many people coming up congratulating him.
0: He's probably like, don't touch me right now.
1: Yeah, that's brutal.
0: Don't touch.
3: I was enjoying the updates from the Average Joe's Twitter account. A quote from Chris Schmidt, I'm starting to sweat a lot.
2: Yeah.
0: That was about
2: inning 6.
0: I know one of those was, did he actually sleep at home or did he go away?
2: He made it home, but not right after the game.
0: Because there was more to do.
2: Yeah, there was some vodka sodas to drink.
1: Oh, goodness.
0: Chris Schmidt is a one-of-a-kind man.
1: Yeah, no thank you.
0: No thank you. Oh, there it is. Yeah. Live on the stream. One, Chris Schmidt.
2: And the Iowa overalls, the Iowa hat. He was a weapon, though. It's full credit to him.
0: Yeah. Chris Schmidt, here's to you and you never having to do that ever again. That maybe baseball put Iowa back in their place for the rest of the sport.
1: Yeah, that'd be very helpful. Very helpful. Have
0: that. Dan, I do want to ask you about injuries and things like that. You and I discussed this, and again, I've heard a lot of these as of late, and it's the sports hernia.
1: Yeah.
0: Describe it, because one, we've had one very highly documented case with probably Sanford with basketball, who had to go out and have the surgery, whatever the case is, and what that looks like. But again, first describe how you get there, what the injury looks like, and again, like every injury, there's probably grades, right?
1: Yeah.
0: Levels of every injury you have has a level of whatever.
1: Yeah. So sports hernias are basically it's a tear or injury to your abdominal musculature as it's attaching to your pelvis on the kind of in the front of your pelvis there. The other term for them is athletic pubalgia because it's associated with the pubic symphysis, the pubic bone in the front of the pelvis. It really occurs. There's some theories on how it occurs, but generally it's a extension of the back while the abs are also contracting. So there's like an eccentric load that occurs on the abdominal musculature, and it causes a tear there where they're attaching to the pelvis. Causes a lot of problems because it turns out we use our core musculature for a lot of things, right? It basically everything. And so as you're trying to run and jump and twist and pivot, it's painful. It's one of those injuries that you can play through as long as you can tolerate it, okay? However, you get to a point where you start to lose functionality and strength and speed and agility just as a result of it. Now, on the plus side, there is, you know, a fix for it, a surgical fix for it, and lots of times we'll try physical therapy and people to get them through things, but the surgical fix generally gets people back to play in relatively short order. It's actually much, much faster recovery than people expect it to be. Oftentimes on the order of 6 weeks or so. It's a little longer than that to get back to full go, but there aren't a ton of surgeons who are comfortable with that operation, though, or aren't a ton that do it well. And so you'll hear about guys flying to Germany or flying to New York to get it done. In reality, you don't have to go that far. We actually have a surgeon right here in Lincoln who does an incredible job with them. And there's others around the country who do the same thing. But, it's we actually had a big problem with it down at the university when I was there. From the old jammer machines. Do you guys remember the jammers?
0: Yes.
1: Yeah, so
2: there was one of those at Southeast, because that was a big Boyd Epley thing, right?
1: Yep, that was a big Boyd Epley thing, and there was one of them in the Southeast weight room, right? Yep. And that was a perfect setup for giving people sports hernias, we discovered. And so there was actually a big run of them when I was down at the university until we, quite honestly, just got rid of all those machines. So it's that hyperextension kind of move while loaded that causes it, and it's tough. It's tricky to diagnose. You kind of need somebody to really know what they're looking for to diagnose it, and then you MRI folks to confirm the diagnosis and take it from there.
2: Man, that jammer machine, it
1: made a man out of you.
2: Yeah, it was one of those. It felt like a great football lift because it's. For those that are unfamiliar, it's like almost like a machine incline press, but you use full body. So you get in there and you start from a half squat position, and then you extend out through and kind of finish upwards with your hands. And
1: yeah.
2: And I'm not describing it well. But.
1: You can do it single-sided, too, with a big rotational moment, and that's probably what caused it more than anything, was doing this huge trunk rotation while extending with heavy loads. It is tough on guys, so that is age strong.
0: And you might have mentioned it, but is this one of those injuries? What two-part question here a little bit. Is it one that you can play through, pain tolerance, and how do you do it? And then two, can it get worse if you continue to do it? Because you hear that a lot. Well, you can't do any worse.
1: Yeah.
0: Well, I think you can a lot of times.
1: Yeah, it turns out you can pretty much always make something worse. Mm-hmm. But it is an injury that, as long as it doesn't bother people too much and they can play and practice and compete effectively, you can absolutely play through them. You can obviously make things worse. The surgical repair and the surgical recovery on it doesn't really get worse, if you will, right? It's one of the, or I tell people with a knee replacement, for instance, right? Turns out that you're still just replacing the knee, right? So will arthritis worsen over time? Absolutely. Does the operation stay exactly the same as it was with a basically identical rehab after the surgery? No matter what? Yep, it does. So kind of one of those where you do it as you can tolerate. So there was an NFL guy who, when he was a senior, I think he was at Ohio State, Bosa. Maybe it was one of the Bosa.
0: Joey Ohio State? Yeah.
1: Yeah, who got a sports hernia during his senior year in college and ended up electing to get it repaired and missed the rest of his season because he was getting ready for the NFL, right? That's one of those where they're like, well, this has to be fixed. You're not playing effectively. We fix it now and you get ready for the next season. Now, he could have also elected to try to just play through it and get it fixed, but he would have worsened his timeline for the NFL stuff. So it's you're balancing and juggling those things all the time.
2: Are there any other injuries? Because when you hear sports hernia, it's like, wow, it's something that happens so much in athletes that it's been called a sports hernia. Are there any other injuries like that that you just don't see in the general population, but you see among athletes?
1: A lot of overuse style injuries that you'll see in athletes, especially like distance athletes, stress fractures and stress reactions, those kinds of things. Turns out I'm not at high risk for one because I'm certainly not going to run, 100 miles a week.
0: It reeks of effort.
1: Yeah, that reeks of effort right there. People will talk about tennis elbow, which is, that's well-named thing. Funny thing is I think I've only ever seen one person in my entire life who had tennis elbow who actually played tennis. Everybody else is just, a normal working stiff and they get tennis elbow.
0: All my golf buddies wear those copper elbow things sometimes because of tennis elbow.
1: Yeah, no, all your
0: golf. Brett Favre made a lot of money with those things.
1: Yeah, well, there's also golfer's elbow, but the fun thing about golfer's elbow is that if you get golfer's elbow, it means your swing's terrible and you actually just need to go get a lesson. golfers with decent swings actually get tennis elbow. So that's a fun fact right there. But there are a few kind of oddball injuries that you really only see in athletes, and athletic pubalgia is really one of them, or sports hernias are really kind of one of those things that you don't see in the general population. You'll see regular hernias, right? Inguinal hernias and abdominal hernias and that kind of stuff. But the sports hernias is relatively exclusive to athletic participation.
0: Wow, interesting. I want to ask you another medical deal. We'll go back where Jason Tatum, Boston Celtics. Mm-hmm. I know your eyes just perked up. Jason Tatum, Boston Celtics, had the Achilles injury, came back.
1: Mm-hmm.
0: But then you probably saw this and heard this, didn't you? He came back, but then he gets in the plays part of the regular season, get the playoffs, and all of a sudden in game seven. He can't go, not because of that leg, because of the other leg.
1: Mm-hmm.
0: The compensation being made up, that's a real thing, because now he's got tightness in his other leg based on maybe not doing the things on two legs that he's normally used to doing.
1: Yeah, that's a very common problem for people to have, getting various tendinopathies or tendonitis on the uninjured side because it's just taking such a load. Now, the other part of it is I also think people are generally fairly symmetric, and so we do oftentimes end up with similar problems on both sides, right? And so that could be another factor playing into it, is that we already know he's more than capable of blowing Achilles on one side, right? And so if you start getting some tightness and some soreness and some of those things that you were probably feeling a bit of leading up to that initial injury, right, it's going to give you a lot more reason to shut down or slow down a little bit to make sure we don't end up with another kind of long rehab process on the contralateral side.
2: Do you have any theories on why we're seeing, it feels like, so many Achilles tears in professional sports right now? The basketball side, you're getting tons and tons of them. You've seen them on the football side too. I could go start listing names, but I don't think I have to just because it's been such a common injury. I feel like we've been seeing more Achilles injuries than like knee injuries as of late.
1: Yeah, I think there's a few reasons. One of the biggest ones I always point to is the super early sports specialization, right? I think that doesn't help anybody, especially as they're growing and developing through their teenage years when they're only doing one sport and then you're just accumulating all that over time. I think another reason why we're seeing more of it is athletes are playing a lot longer than they used to, right? We're seeing a lot of older athletes with little air quotes around it, right? Older, you know, moving through the leagues. I mean, how many NFL quarterbacks do we have now who are in their 40s, right? And same thing with basketball players, right? LeBron James is 40, right? You know, you're just seeing athletes play longer, and I think that has an effect on it too, because in general Achilles injuries outside of your you know, I see them fairly often in our gymnasts, right, just because of the amount of forces and load that you're putting through there, but otherwise you don't see them that commonly in that early 20 population of athletes, right? You see them more as athletes are getting to their 30s, right? Like, how old was Kobe when he blew his Achilles?
2: Late 30s.
1: Yeah, right? And so you're seeing it, I think part of it is just because those athletes are managing to play for a lot longer.
2: This is interesting. LeBron, at this point in his career, has really never faced a major injury.
0: No, wait till he starts playing pickleball at 50.
1: Some people just built different, man. Yeah.
0: They are just built different, for sure. All right, let's take our final break this hour, and let's come back. We're going to talk some hockey.
1: I love that.
0: Oh, how about that?
2: Got a big game tonight.
0: We do. Let's talk about that a whole lot more with the doctor when we return.
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0: Welcome back in the Morning Hookup. We're just as we're in the stream. Again, take time. Go out in the Morning Hookup. 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Hit like, subscribe, Facebook. Check us all out. You get a little extra content. As Elijah just was talking about, putt-putt. And where he was. At the Venture Golf. Venture Golf, look, no free play. Whatever. They've done a phenomenal job.
2: They've added a third course, the backwoods.
0: You've been out there yet?
1: No, you've told me about it before, but I haven't made the trip.
2: And the two, they've always had the red and the blue. We're now giving them. Free shout outs here on a Monday, but that's okay because it was fantastic.
0: Good people, local owners, all that.
2: Two great guys out there running it. they've like also refurbished so many of the holes on the original two courses, mm-hmm. made them work better, and then they go and add another course. It was packed out there yesterday on Mother's Day, and rightfully so. I shot well, a little over par. I recorded a 7 on a par 2, which didn't help me.
1: Ooh, that's tough.
0: You hit out of bounds?
2: No.
0: It's easy to do.
2: It was one of those the putt holes where it's at like the top of the hill.
0: Oh yeah,
2: and I got
0: it's like the volcano.
2: Yeah, and I couldn't get the weight right to get it on top of the hill, so I just it'd get it right up to the crest and then it'd roll right back down. Yeah, okay, so yeah, that was a tough one for me. But other than that, good day out there. Hit the batting cages.
3: Nice.
2: Was barely touching 70 miles an hour. My hands are sore.
0: That was my next question.
1: You could throw a beach ball out there and I'd barely touch it.
2: Mm-hmm.
0: I'd have to
1: give me a hockey stick and I'd swing at it.
0: I'd have to see this.
1: I had to bust out my old wood hockey stick for practice yesterday, by the way, because I had my old 4Runner I was driving.
0: Yeah.
1: Realized my sticks weren't in there.
0: Sick 4Runner.
1: Busted out this old wood hockey stick I had from circa 2000. Thing weighed about 5 pounds. It was tough. It was tough. My forearms were tired by the end of practice, and I wasn't even doing much.
0: Speaking of tough, hockey playoffs have been tough and fun to watch. Going back, Hurricanes, boy, done. How about a sweep of the Flyers? They go out and get that done. Your Avs like give up goals the other night. Yeah. What's up, brother? 5-1?
2: It was a game the Wild really needed. I had some confidence. While we're doing Schmitty's 999 challenge down at Haymarket, I had a pork butt going all afternoon.
0: Oh.
2: For this hockey game. Get it all done. Eat some sandwiches. Fantastic pulled pork, by the way. I have a great recipe. Hit me up if you want it. But I get a text from my dad that for Mother's Day, he is looking for his bundt pan, which he always makes coffee cake in. He was going to make coffee cake. It was in my cupboard.
0: Now we know where you make candles. They got a dad ask for a bundt pan.
1: Yeah, I love that.
0: What?
2: It's a good bundt pan, okay? Old school
1: quality,
2: yeah,
1: quality. Hard to find quality.
2: Yeah, it's like ceramic. It cooks the coffee cake perfectly. But he's like,
0: Elijah, do you have my bundt pan?
2: And as soon as I get the text, I immediately go, yeah, I do. So, I miss most of the first and second period driving over to my dad's house, dropping off the bundt pan, hanging out with him briefly, and I come back home and it's 4-1, and I go, what did I miss?
1: You missed 5 goals is what you missed.
2: Uh-huh, and most of them for the Minnesota Wild.
1: That's right.
2: So, yep. I think
1: that's
2: it was right. Because I wasn't watching.
1: The Hurricanes blew through their series. They actually...
0: Yeah, they look good.
1: I think I heard somewhere they're the first team in forever in the modern era to go sweep right out the gates. Mm-hmm. And they've got all the rest in the world going into the next round now.
2: Give me a Canes-Avs Stanley Cup final.
0: That'd be really good.
2: Because that Canes, they feel like they're destined to go make it to the finals and go match them with the Avs. The speed that both teams have, mm-hmm. I think, would make for a really, really fun series for the neutral.
1: And the Canes are interesting because they do some strange things on defensively. They play man-to-man defense in their zone, which is typically hard. But the other thing that happens is they're everybody's talking about the fourth line, right? We were talking about your pitching going into the Big Ten tournament and regionals and everything, where you got to kind of have a deep bullpen, but then you just use the guys you're going to use. But every player on their team is seeing significant minutes. So they're talking 11 minutes for the lowest guy on their team, which is insane. Versus you have. Teams like the Wild, where a guy like Quinn Hughes is playing 35 minutes a night in a 60-minute game.
0: That's a lot.
1: It's so many minutes, right? And so if you got a deep bench and you got fresh legs and you can really get after people.
2: There are times whenever it's like, and Quinn Hughes has now crossed 3 minutes of ice time on this shift, and you go, what?
1: Yeah.
0: Just talking about it, and again, I don't know nothing from nothing, but I'm learning about it. I found it interesting in the Canes. And relating their offense to a fast break basketball offense, they look like they're always trying to get up the floor, mm-hmm. up the ice.
1: Yep.
0: It was amazing to me. Face off, whoosh, little putt, out and running, they score. I'm like, whoa.
2: And that's why.
0: They don't slow down.
2: That's why I think everyone should be rooting for Avs and Canes in the finals, because both teams have speed. Both teams want to play like a fun, play it through the neutral zone type of game. It would be a lot of fun. It would be some high scoring mm-hmm. games. Trust me, if you're not a big hockey fan and you just want to watch the finals and want an exciting series, that is the series to root for.
1: Yeah, that would be incredible.
0: A few games yesterday, by the way, on a beautiful Sunday Mother's Day. The Sabres kind of felt like it was like to be in Canada yesterday. The Canadiens, 1-3-2, 6-2 in that one. And then the Ducks tie the series up At the Honda Center in Anaheim, California, against the Knights. That's a 4-3 match. Now they're 2-2.
1: Yeah, that thing's probably going 7, right? Which just wears on you over time, right? Especially you start getting to the point where you have no rest in between, and playoff hockey is different, right? It's like playoff basketball. Mm-hmm. It's like playoff more or less anything, where everything amps up more, everybody moves faster, competition's stiffer. It wears on their bodies. And so if you can get out a series early and get extra rest and extra recovery, you've got a big advantage.
0: Tonight it'll continue.
2: 7 o'clock.
0: A good game time for you on a Monday.
1: Avs at the Wild.
0: Avs at Wild. Avs plus, minus, they're minus money. Boy, that goal over under is 6.5 tonight. Look for a little offense tonight.
1: Which is awesome. You'd love it. I love a low-scoring game, as long as it's clean, good, pretty hockey, right? But everybody wants to see 8-6, right? Goodness. Everybody wants to see 8-6.
0: Well, I think it's a growing phenomenon in sports, and it's something, maybe there's a case study or something can be done, but we've had this discussion about the viewership right now in hockey. They're on pace for record-setting viewing in this playoffs. I'd like to see the adverse reaction to the NBA playoffs, to what that looks like, because I think it would be opposite.
1: Yeah, NBA is a tough watch right now.
2: Mm-hmm.
1: It's a tough watch.
2: It really is. I'll get back in once like the finals roll around.
0: Yeah, I mean you've got
2: there are some teams that are playing better defense, but it's
0: the tough.
2: All the teams feel like they play the same, and that's what makes it difficult. Is there's no unique styles. The styles make fights. Well, in the NBA, everyone tries to play the same.
0: Last night, I know we have a few minutes. Last night in the NBA, the Knicks go out. They get a sweep. They win by 30.
2: They smoked them
0: last night. No doubt, but. Boy, interesting to look at. That's 7 straight wins for the Knicks. That's the longest in their franchise history in the playoffs. They're different. You see their differential in the playoffs? Again, it's the East. I want to document that it's the East. It's the best in a 10-game span in NBA playoff history. 194 right now. Tonight, Lakers look to be swept tonight. I don't think there's anything to see there. Be watching hockey tonight. I think interesting as well, the only series that's any good right now, and it's based on Wembanyama's elbow last night, and that's the Spurs T-Wolves.
1: Yeah, that was an aggressive elbow he threw last night, too. There was no playing that one off.
0: Do you believe in making a statement in that world? Because the Spurs coach, again, him being out secured that last night. There was just no way. Nobody's scared to get to the rim last night on the Spurs. Their coach came out and said, well, it's not that he did. He did not want anybody hurt, but if the refs are going to allow the hacking and all that stuff and not make and take control, at some point he's going to make a statement. Maybe that was made last night.
1: Yeah, that's understandable.
0: I don't think there was any ill or intention in it, but it just came across the chop a little bit. Hey,
2: I think there was some ill intent.
0: Yeah, just hey, look, I'm here.
1: My favorite video is the one where they caught his teammate.
2: Yeah,
1: with the shocked face. Like,
0: did you see also him? They announced what was happening.
2: Credit to him for aiming for the neck as opposed to the
0: not
2: face.
0: The face.
2: I think that is one thing of like he's throwing the elbows like, ooh, I don't want a 6-game suspension.
0: No.
2: Here. Let's go for the neck here and maybe it's just the rest of this game.
0: That is the question. I didn't think the NBA will probably, they're going to look at it. It's up to a $2,000 fine, possible suspension. You're not going to see a suspension in the playoffs with one of your mega stars.
2: If you break a dude's nose and go elbow to the face, maybe there's a suspension, but he was just low enough below the chin that I think he'll be okay.
1: Which is tough for Wemby to do.
2: Yeah, right?
1: He's got to squat down to get down there.
2: Which this is how you know he had intent in doing this, is that he had to aim low.
1: Yeah.
0: Yeah. Something to watch. I thought it was interesting as well, because I love it they say, well, it's his first ejection ever. Duh. I mean, he's not the type of player. It looks like he's getting ejected a lot, Draymond Green type stuff. But they looked at him, and they were announcing the flagrant two. Did you see his him, what they read his lips when he's asking his teammate? He goes, what does that mean? He goes, you're ejected. He goes, I'm ejected? Thumbs up. He didn't even know what the flagrant two was.
1: Nice.
0: So
1: That's fantastic, right? That you could be at that level and not even know the rule.
0: I don't even know what happened. What happened? What is a flagrant two?
1: Yeah, that's fantastic.
2: He's not getting ejected, so.
0: Oh.

0: get hurt and come see me.
1: How much money do we have to raise to get one of these locations named after the morning hookup?
0: Oh, I mean, I always tell people that I can be bought and my price isn't as high as people think.
2: Mm.
0: Right?
2: Did the morning hookup get a discount?
0: Make an offer and let's see what happens.
1: The morning hookup location. There's a sponsorship that could work. The morning hookup treatment and outreach center. I don't know.
0: We're going to have to work on the wording there.
3: That doesn't sound like a... Yeah,
2: it just sounds like
3: right.
2: Something with the motto the day after.
0: Yeah,
2: I don't know why.
0: One of those IV bars, basically.
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14: From ABC News, I'm Brian Clark. Health officials in Nebraska explaining the plan for the passengers from the cruise ship impacted by hantavirus who returned to the U.S. 15 are in quarantine in Omaha and will be there for at least a few days. Governor Jim Pillen says,
15: no one who poses a risk to public health is walking out the front door of the streets of Omaha or beyond.
14: One person who has tested positive is in a biocontainment unit in Omaha. Two other people were flown this morning to Atlanta. One has symptoms. The other is their spouse. And the CDC's Dr. Brendan Jackson explains why.
16: It's a contingency planning reason. They want to make sure that if other of the people that are sort of in the more residential side of that need potential medical care, there is space available. And so by moving other people who may have symptoms to another location, it makes sure there's that space to care for them.
14: The man accused of trying to attack the White House Correspondents' Dinner pleaded not guilty in court today, and attorneys for Cole Allen want the prosecution to be removed. They say that's important because key figures from the prosecution were in the room that night, and they cite their close relationship to President Trump. He heads to China later this week, where he'll meet with Xi Jinping. The war with Iran is expected to be a key topic. ABC's chief Washington correspondent Jonathan Carl says the latest efforts to end the conflict have fallen short.
17: President Trump's rejection of the Iranian counteroffer was swift and absolute. I have just read the response from Iran's so-called representatives. I don't like it, Trump wrote on social media. He went on to call it totally unacceptable.

0: predictable.
1: That means the Strait of Hormuz remains closed, and that means gas prices have inched higher. It was another quiet month for home sales, up just 0.2% in April, according to the National Association of Realtors. Median sales price up for a 34th month in a row. And as up to 40% of school districts have eliminated or reduced recess, new guidance from the American Academy of Pediatrics finds the ideal amount for kids each day is 20 minutes. 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
4: Cruise ship passengers exposed to hantavirus are in Omaha. Good morning, I'm Jeff Motes. We have plenty of sunshine at this hour. It is 64 degrees at KFOR. Americans that were exposed to a hantavirus outbreak on the cruise ship in Spain arrived at Omaha Zeppeli Airfield about 2:30 this morning. Those 17 people were then taken to the Nebraska Medicine Campus. One is tested positive but does not have symptoms, and that person will be put in the Nebraska Biocontainment Unit. The rest are in quarantine. Nebraska Medicine and UNMC experts are scheduled to gather with officials for a briefing at 9 this morning. Nebraska Attorney General Mike Kilger said that Lincoln's attempt at setting a minimum wage standard would violate state law. That opinion coming after City Council member James Michael Bowers last week introduced an ordinance that would put the minimum wage in the city of Lincoln back in line with the voter-approved statewide minimum wage from 2022. The final vote on that minimum wage proposal before the City Council will happen later today. A reminder from Lincoln Police about some motorized vehicles like mini bikes that cannot be used on sidewalks or bike paths.
5: Is the motor gas-powered? No gas-powered vehicles are permitted on bike paths and should be operated in the road.
4: LPD Public Information Manager Erica Thomas says mini bikes include the tire diameters of under 14 inches, a seat height of under 25 inches, and an engine related to capacity of under 45 cubic centimeters. Being ridden on public property can be impounded. The rider can be cited too, and if the rider is a minor, the adult who allowed them to ride the mini bike can also be cited. LPD has responded to several incidents involving motorized vehicles at Lincoln schools in recent weeks, including reports of juveniles on e-bikes at Huntington Elementary and a vandalism on the University of Nebraska Lincoln campus involving an East High School student on an e-motorcycle. Today, sunshine and a high of 86. Clear and breezy tonight, a low of 59. Sunny and breezy tomorrow and a high of 84. Wednesday, sunny and a high of 83. I'm Jeff Motes, KFOR News.
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9: Welcome back in the Morning Hookup, hour number two. 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
10: We do have a 5-yard penalty here to Colin YZ here. Starting us off, it's a false start.
11: That was
10: false start on the producer. First and 15.
9: That's okay. We're gonna get. We got

0: Evan Bland in about 10 minutes or so. Coming up, we'll talk back to the series, Nebraska-Iowa. We'll talk that. Stories we missed. Whole baseball segment coming up. Everything baseball, this back half of this hour. Boy, state baseball is here. I know we'll be able to catch up with Motes on Friday, but those brackets are set. There's some, there were some surprises, I think, out there. In the BC, they got Pius. Pius advanced. They're 11-11. They got Scut coming up as they get going. Standing Bear. Standing Bear into the bracket. And on the B side, looks like there's a collision course coming up in the A side. When you look at East being the 2 seed, Southwest being the 3 seed, that second round matchup could be a lot of fun looking at that. When do those start? They start
1: This Friday.
0: Friday.
1: Or is it Thursday? I think it's Friday.
0: Yeah. So they're all coming up, man. They got great weather ahead of them, and they'll have some good matchups out there. Look at a little round the diamond. Let's go around the diamond in Major League Baseball right now. Braves, good weekend. Set the tone. They took 2 out of 3 from the Dodgers this weekend. I think they're 28-13 right now. Been a little movement. Let's go through the divisions. A little movement in some divisions right now. Boy, the Rays, really good 10-game stretch. Won 8 out of 10. They currently have a 1-game lead on the Yankees. Yankees have fallen a little back in that one. Hey, I'd say a good last 10 days for your Red Sox.
2: Yeah, all right.
0: 500.
2: Yeah. Better than what they've been doing. I keep trying to tell myself that. It's a long season. You still have the wild card. You know, you're only a couple games back of the wild card. You can always still play your way in. So just trying to stay positive as much as possible through the ups and downs.
0: Yeah. The Central, boy, that Central continues to look ugly. You got one team at 500. The rest of them a couple games back. The top to bottom, the division's only 2.5-game stretch in that one as teams starting to play a little bit better in there. You got the Royals sitting there, what, game and a half back, more to come in that. The A's continue to hold their lead there. A team that is, boy, that whole division this week, then we had 3 teams in the last 10 day, in the last 10 games go 500. Kind of beating each other up, taking some lumps in their losses. Braves extend their lead. Like I said, they took 2 out of 3. They're 9 games up. 9 games up on the Phillies. Phillies took a little aggression out on your Rockies yesterday, I think.
1: Yeah, I am attempting to get back into the stream. Okay. I'm having some connectivity issues. I think I'm back, though.
0: We got you.
1: I'm back. We are back.
0: Got you. Cubs, 3.5-game lead. They had a 8-2 last 10 games. Milwaukee surging a little bit. They've won 4 straight games. That division. Dodgers are just, yeah, they're kind of hanging around. They do get much needed, probably I would say much needed help, but they do get a big-time star back. Mookie Betts prepared to come back, I believe, tonight or tomorrow night back in line. He hasn't played since sometime in April.
1: Yeah, the Dodgers just feel like a team that can kind of ho-hum their way through the regular season as long as they're in the playoff spot because we all know the talent that they have. Mm-hmm. I don't want to say they can give half effort because if you give half effort, you're going to find yourself on the outside looking into the playoffs, but their goal this year is just make the playoffs, and whether it's a wild card, whether they win the NL West, I don't think it really matters to them. Just make the playoffs, and they know it's essentially a whole new season where they are the most talented team.
2: It's,
1: so
2: it's funny right now because statistically they're probably the third best team in the National League, but actually in reality they're still the best team in the National League.
1: Yes,
2: like it's
0: yeah, there's it's, no doubt.
2: Yeah, they'll get healthy, they'll get guys back, and they'll get back in the playoffs and do what they do.
1: The AL Central.
0: Yes. Yuck.
1: All it takes is 500 to lead that division. Could we have a sub-500 team win that division?
0: Yes. It's possible.
1: It's possible.
0: I mean,
1: have we seen that in my lifetime? I'm trying to think here.
0: It's not out of the run. Let's research department. Has there ever been a under 500 Major League Baseball team make the playoffs? I'm sure it's happened. I'm sure it's happened.
1: It's happened in the NFL, has it?
0: They're just confused. That whole thing is confusing. When you look at percentage-wise right now, again, CBS Sports, those out of postseason prediction, they don't even know. Right now they've got Detroit, by the way. Scooble had his surgery, could be back sooner than anticipated is what you're reading. 48% to make the playoffs. Kansas City is the second best odds, 44%, and then the currently leading Guardians at 33.7 to make the playoffs.
1: The closest we've been to a sub-500 team winning the division was the 2005 Padres. They finished the year 82-80 and won the division.
0: Oh, my gosh.
1: It's the closest we've been. In 2021, the Braves were at 500 on August 7th and won the division.
2: Yeah, I'm trying to find an actual real example of a 162-game season. Because
1: yeah, because the 2020 season is different. A couple teams, yes. I think two different teams were sub 500 in 2020.
2: But they didn't play a full season.
0: Yeah, you throw that one out. Interesting stuff.
2: I'm not seeing it right now. So
0: I don't know if it's ever happened. But I you look at that division, it kind of, I know it's way, there's a long way to go, but it kind of feels like it's possible.
2: All those teams are like, meh. None of those teams really do much for me. They're gonna stick around that 500 for the entire season.
1: It would appear the only time it was also strike short. 1981 Royals won the division sub 500.
0: Huh? They did. What was that record?
1: Let's check here. They won the division. Wait.
2: 1981. I see 50 and 53. So they
1: 50 and 53, they were the first team in MLB history to reach the postseason with a losing mark. So it's never happened in a full season. It's happened in 81 and 2020.
2: So
1: maybe we can see some history this year. So they finished fourth in the AL West. But because of the strike-shortened season, it was the second half of the year. They went 30 and 23 after going 20 and 30 to start the season. And they won the AL West second half to make the postseason. Something like that. It was weird. I wasn't alive. I don't know.
0: Speaking of history and in the record books in a lot of different ways, boy, the loss, the Braves have been taking it in lumps with some past guys. As last week, I believe Ted Turner passed away. Bobby Cox, the legendary manager for the Braves in the heydays of the 90s when he had Greg Maddux, Tom Glavine, Smoltz, Jones, Chipper, and Andrew. He had the crime dog out there, Terry Pendleton, Kenny Lofts. He had a bunch of guys. Fourth in all-time wins as a manager in the regular season. Also fourth all-time in the playoffs. Again, that whole 90s group. I believe he still holds the one record that is, maybe it's out there, maybe it's not the guy you would imagine it, but I think he still holds the record for most ejections as a Major League Baseball manager. Legendary Bobby Cox passed away.
1: He's one of those guys that, and I said this yesterday on our Sunday edition of the Average Joe Sports Show, I'll say it again. Gotta be easy as an umpire whenever you eject a coach and you know it's not about you. He's just a guy that I think that would watch a baseball game and say, I don't want to watch this game anymore. Let's go get myself tossed.
0: You're right. He holds, his record is 162.
1: That's a full season.
0: 162. Tug McGraw, I believe, right after that, 121. And then Lee Dersher in at third, 100 away.
1: 162. That's legitimately a full season.
0: It's a full,
1: for that to missed, be the exact number is kind of crazy.
0: Missed it. He missed a full season.
1: He was ejected from a full season of baseball games. Now, that was across a long career.
0: A long career, yes. I mean, he's got 2,500 wins. 2,504. He has 60. Oh, boy. He has a 6 and a 7 postseason wins. 67 postseason wins. One of the greats out there who had a great, man, he led, that was four. Five pennants, award series, and 14 consecutive NL East titles. 14 consecutive. A lot of people are going to go back, well, they only won one World Series in that group.
1: 95?
0: Yep. They got cheated by the Twins when Ken Herbeck pulled Ryan Gant's leg off the base. Not over it.
1: You might be biased, though.
0: Not over it. I was going to ask you your umpire opinion on it. Pull his leg off. No?
1: I gotta watch the play. I need to watch the play.
0: You gotta watch the play. We gotta get your opinion on that. So
1: break it down live. What was I gonna say? I had something to say, and I've lost it now.
0: Yeah, but did you have a moment?
1: I'm getting old.
0: You had a moment right there, so.
2: What was your reaction on the stands at the Dylan Carey game tying 3-run homer?
1: That was a lot of fun. I was sitting there with one of the friends of our show, Brian Snitley, and I get up there and I go, because the guy had just, I think it was walked about, or I need to go back and check, but you could tell the breaking ball was not working for him early in that appearance, and I sat there and I go, he's going to throw a first pitch fastball to Dylan Carey. And Brian sits there and goes, if he throws a first pitch fastball, he's going to regret it.
0: You said it?
1: Yeah. I go, he's going to throw it. There was not confidence in the breaking ball. He throws a first pitch fastball, bad location. Dylan Carey crushes it. And I felt like Nostradamus for a second. Like, I saw it coming. The last AB, he had no control with that breaking ball. He had to come in and get one across in that moment. He's going to throw a fastball. Dylan Carey was
0: kapow,
1: ready for the fastball. Crushed.
0: Hitters like that, they're ready in their own time.
1: Yeah. And then I turned around, and our friends Justice Rohde and Bobby Hessling were right behind us in the booth. And I made eye contact with him and pointed up at them, and they pointed out at me. It was a fun moment, actually, at the end of the eighth inning, after that big inning, where Schmitty completes the 999 challenge, and they get a standing ovation from Bobby Hessling and Justice Rohde from the booth. Yeah. I get the picture, or I get the video. I turn around and look up at them, and they yell down at me, "Did he do it?" And I went, "He's done." And they both stand up and clap out of the booth for Schmitty. It was an electric moment.
0: It's something I don't know if I could.
1: And after that, there was a.
0: I don't know how I do it.
1: There was an older gentleman sitting behind us that after the booth is calling down, checking in on the status, he goes, "Did he just do something?" And I went, "He just completed a 999 challenge." You could see the confused look on his face. And I went, "He just had 9 hot dogs and 9 beers today." And the guy goes, "Wow."
0: That's a 998.
1: Yeah.
0: He set the tone.
1: New benchmark.
2: I think I would need
0: a nap
2: for 6 hours.
0: I wouldn't be able to do it. There's no way.
1: We were parked behind the Breslau Ice Center, and that walk for Schmitty was arduous.
0: I wonder if we could count. Like, you have to do
1: we had
0: like
1: a slow pace walking.
0: We need
1: the
0: math on the. What we need the full nutrition facts.
1: We don't want that.
0: On what just happened. Lord. I noticed he got out of here pretty quick today too.
1: He was chipper yesterday morning. Which was shocking.
0: That's beast mode. That's all I can say. I don't
2: that's
0: know
2: a lot of calories.
1: We're looking at what? Probably 250 calories a dog?
0: I'm sure if you looked up nutrition facts on the 999 challenge, it's got there. It's there.
1: Well, the thing is all ballparks have slightly different buns and hot dogs.
0: That's all right. But we were close.
1: We were guesstimating 250 calories per dog.
2: Well, I didn't even mention.
1: 250 times 9. So we're looking at 2,200 calories in dogs alone. In 9 beers, Michelob Ultras.
0: Ultra.
1: Those are 95 calories per 12 ounces. So
2: he knows that by heart.
1: No comment. Okay, so we're looking at 3,000 calories across that game.
0: God, I feel like I'd be more.
2: Well,
1: and he went no toppings on the dogs.
2: It was impressive too that the beers were tall boys, and you guys had to do the conversions into regular like 12-ounce cans, right?
1: Mm-hmm. It was 6 tall boys plus 1 12. I think he ended up doing 7 tall boys. So 7 tall boys plus 9 hot dogs.
0: Mm. Well done, Chris. Man.
1: So I think he actually exceeded the beer intake just a little bit.
0: He overdid himself.
1: I think he had 4 extra ounces of beer.
0: That's impressive.
1: Yeah. Let me tell you, I wish there were more people that were there to experience it. It was a fun watch. Because we actually ended up sitting probably like 5 seats down to the right, so we got to kind of follow in from a distance, and we're checking in. Is that 5? Is that 5 hot dogs? And we're like, 6. Like, whoa!
0: You got a little burst of energy. You went for it. He went for it.
1: Mm-hmm. That last
0: did he set the tone per inning, or did he race ahead?
1: He kept the pace with the beers. The hot
0: Chris Mick keeping pace with
1: the hot dogs. He did stack early. He was through 3 hot dogs in 2 innings.
0: And stack them. You got to stack ahead.
1: And he was through 8 hot dogs as we kicked off the 7th inning. And that last hot dog took him about 2 innings. It got cold. That was the problem.
0: I feel like if that's one of those things, like your mind. Let's get ahead on the dog so it doesn't trick me to thinking I'm full. Let's get after it.
1: Oh, then he hit that wall. He hit that wall.
0: It tricked him. Whatever situation. Because you always heard the thing, hey, slow down, eat slow, you'll get full quicker.
1: Mm-hmm.
0: But what if I want to speed through and not think about it? So
1: use the beer as a performance-enhancing drug of sorts.
0: Long as I didn't see him, he didn't like dip it in there.
1: No, I was trying to encourage him towards the end. I'm like, you got to dip.
0: Hey, man, you got to get those soggy buns, man.
1: What is beer but liquid bread?
0: Soggy buns.
1: Look at the ingredients.
0: Yep. Soggy buns.
1: Beer is just liquid bread. You might as well dip it.
0: You ever watched has he not watched Chestnut do it?
1: The hot dog eating contest? If you saturate those buns, they go down easier. There's a little less space they're taking up.
0: There you go.
1: Less chewing involved.
0: One Chris Schmidt, 999, and he is still here this morning rocking it.
1: in his quote afterwards, if you haven't seen it, check out the post-game interview I conducted with him after he completed the challenge. We did it from Haymarket Park. And his quote was, I wish it was vodka. I am more bloated than after Thanksgiving dinner. And I went, that's a quote.
0: That's a quote. Put that one up on the
1: You would have preferred vodka? You want 9 vodkas in a baseball game?
0: Yes.
1: It's the new 999 challenge. 9 hot dogs, and 9 vodkas.
0: Get carried out.
1: Bring out the gurney.
0: Oh, my gosh. That's good stuff. So, all right, let's take a break. When we come back, we will take you back to Haymarket Park once again, and we'll have with Omaha World Herald Evan Bland.
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0: Nothing? Oh, we're good. I got thumbs up. Welcome back to the Morning Hookup. Happy Victory Monday. We'll have a Evan Bland here momentarily. YZ is having fun on the ones and twos on a Monday morning. Ready to rock? Not yet. Is that this ceremony? Like, that's what my wife does to my kids.
1: Un momento.
0: I'm talking. I'm watching. The hand. Don't talk to me. It is that time. It's our guy from the Omaha World Herald, Evan Bland. Evan, happy Victory Monday.
10: Happy Monday, guys.
0: You know, I had to ask because I know you were out there at the ballpark. And speaking of victory, I need to ask, give me, I know you were probably saw, you saw one Chris Schmidt out there hitting a 999 challenge, one that performance. And is there any way that you could get it done? Because I already said there is no way, no chance. I'm not even going to accept that challenge.
10: Okay, so I think I need to get caught up on this.

0: All I know is I saw Schmitty in full Iowa regalia with the overalls and the backward hat, and you're gonna have to tell me what the heck was going on, because I don't know what his deal was with that.
1: Well, Schmitty's actually been an Iowa fan his whole life. Most people don't know that. No.
2: We just called him out.
1: No, Schmitty and his buddy Iowa Russ had a bet on Nebraska's Sweet 16 game against Iowa. Loser had to wear the other team's gear and complete a 9-9-9 challenge at this Nebraska against Iowa baseball series. Nebraska loses. Schmitty is the loser of the bet, and he had to go out there in full Iowa gear and complete the 9-9-9 challenge. It was funny. Anytime anybody asked about the Iowa gear, he was very quick to say, I lost a bet. I lost a bet. I'm not an Iowa fan. Lost a bet. But he was a trooper out there. I think once the beer started flowing, he kind of forgot the outfit he was wearing and gets it completed in just 8 innings, Evan. He was ahead of pace and gets down 9 beers and 9 dogs. It was arguably the most impressive performance of that Saturday afternoon.
0: That's impressive. I mean, you know, once you get to a certain point in life, like the challenges, you have to pivot a little bit. And so he's got it in him, man. That's some good stuff right there. I was rattled, I'll admit, when I saw him right away. I'm pretty sure he's not an Iowa fan, but it felt like, you know, like a football game in November, the way he was dressed. So that's good to know. I hope you enjoyed the weekend. That was definitely unique.
2: We're speaking to Evan Bland with Omaha World Herald. Well, Evan, let's go through the series a little bit here. Nebraska gets it done in a 3-game sweep of the Hawkeyes. Hopefully, for Nebraska fans, taking some of that nasty taste out of Iowa owning us and a lot of other sports as you got through the weekend. But I think this thing goes about, it's all about setting the tone. And talk about Carson Yasa, what he has done since gotten to that Friday start, that guy that kicks you off, plus stuff, plus breaking ball, 7 innings, 2 hits, no runs, 2 walks, 9 strikeouts, and a walk-off. Huge back-to-back bombs to walk this thing off, but all focused on setting the tone, Carson Yasa.
0: Yeah, I think as much as the rotation has kind of been shuffled multiple times this year, including Yasa from Saturday to Friday, like he's been the guy who's been the most consistent. And I always like to look at the Big Ten numbers, especially at this point in the year, and he's just been solid. I mean, he's missing more than a bat per inning. The walks are down from what have maybe hounded him in the past. He's given you length. And you saw that really this weekend, especially when he's able to go deep in the game and Nebraska has to cover really just, you know, what was it, 1 or 2 innings late on Friday. And they needed all the arms they could get on Saturday and Sunday. So, like, you need a guy like that. He's the one that probably more than anybody else on the team, scouts are going to show up to see. He'll be a high draft pick next month, almost certainly, and with some big starts still to go. So, I mean, he's just worth the price of admission, and he's such an interesting pitcher because he's got the attitude and he's got the mid to upper 90s heat. But, like, the thing that he's going to rely on maybe more than anything is that little breaking ball cutter that he has that he can command probably better than anything else. And so, I mean, how he had a couple moments where he's throwing 97 on one pitch and then dropping in a curve at, like, 79 on the next. Like, how do you prepare for that if you're a college batter? So, really fun to watch, and, you know, he's going to be the guy that's going to represent Nebraska putting its best foot forward here these last few weeks when the games and their importance really ratchet up.
1: And what do you make of the fact it was a couple of Lincoln guys that really made a big difference for you in this series with Max Buitenbach? We talked about Friday night, that home run. He also had a go-ahead RBI in the 8th inning on Saturday. You had Will Jeske from Lincoln Southeast hit the grand slam on Saturday, another solo shot for Jeske on Sunday. A couple of guys that through this season have been occasional contributors, but they came up big this weekend.
0: Look, as a fellow Southeast Knight, I'm not surprised, right? These are the Knights doing their thing. No, but it was cool. It's really cool to see what they've done. I mean, Jeske, like, his hamstring kind of is what it is at this point. He's going to be a DH probably for the rest of the season, but he has just made the most of it. I thought what Will Bolt said last week was pretty good. He's like, all I'm asking Will to do is hit doubles and home runs the rest of the way. That's it. Like, just hit and find barrels and do that. And he did that. I mean, he had the the grand slam and another home run, and I think his personality is infectious on the team too. Like, he's going to be one of the most vocal, outgoing guys on the team, even when he's not going well or when he's been hurt. Like, he's been somebody that's propped up others, so a real leader in that regard. I imagine he's going to continue to be a fixture. I mean, they hit him second in the order at times this weekend, which tells you what they think about his production. And then, yeah, I mean, Butenbach is someone who, you know, Nebraska coaches want to get him more at bats, and the lineup's just been so deep that it's been hard to find time. Like, you can't really stick him at DH with the way that Jeske's going. You know, corner outfield is where he's been in the past, but with what Drew Grigo and Jet Buck are doing still, it's been hard to find time. So he's had his moments, and he's been a hero in a few different pinch hitting sort of situations. And so, yeah, I mean, he hits the home run on Friday to help get close to the walk-off, and then had that go-ahead RBI hit, like you mentioned, on Saturday. So it's just another reminder, I think, that, like, this Nebraska offense does have quality depth, unlike it's really had maybe in the Will Bolt era to this point, where, you know, again, a guy like Butenbach probably last year or a few years ago, they would have ridden him through some of those cold stretches just because of what he can do, and now they've had other performers step in. So I think we probably haven't seen the last of what Max is going to do to affect games, but he certainly showed up again last weekend too.
3: Evan, with the sweep of Iowa, Nebraska moves into 15th in the RPI rankings with four games left in the season, Tuesday and then a weekend or Thursday, Friday, Saturday series against Minnesota. What does Nebraska have to do in order to set themselves up to host a regional in Lincoln?
0: Well, again, I think if the season were to end right now, and selections Monday were happening right now, they'd be a regional host. I believe that, with a 15 RPI, like you mentioned, the home record above 500 and quad one wins, the conference record, like all the things that can sometimes ding you if you're in this range, Nebraska has tended to avoid. So I think it's another week of that. I mean, just they've handled their business in the midweek. You got to handle Creighton on Tuesday, a team that's been pretty up and down, a team that beat Kansas, but you know, also has struggled some at times in a bad Big East. So you got to handle your business Tuesday. And I think if you win the series at Minnesota, you're still feeling pretty good. It's a road series. The Gophers aren't terrible in terms of their RPI. Which has sometimes been the case. I think they're still inside the top 100 right now. So on the road, that'll buy you some leeway. And then, you know, you got to factor in the Big Ten tournament as well. And the thing to watch right now, first of all, if you're Nebraska, you want to secure a top four finish, because then you don't have to play until Friday in the Big Ten tournament. But if you can finish top two, then that gives you the right to face a team that's going to be on its fourth pitcher, which really sets you up to get a win there too. And then who knows what happens the rest of the way, you know, in Omaha in a week. So I think it sets up well. The fact that these last four regular season games are on the road gives you a little bit more cushion from the RPI. Again, if you lose, it doesn't hurt you as much. If you win, it carries a little bit more weight in that regard. So, you know, the big number, as I've said before, is if you finish with an RPI of 18 or better, 19 or better, like, those are the teams that routinely, annually get selected by the selection committee to host. So if you're in that mix, and people see the attendance record that the Haymarket Park just put out, they see, you know, kind of the novelty of having a host site in the upper Midwest, like, those things all play in Nebraska's favor. They just can't blow it down the stretch, because they've earned to this point the chance to host if they just keep maintaining what they're doing.
1: And as you look ahead to this final stretch of the season, what does Nebraska need from Cooper Katsky? A guy that I think you're going to need when you do make your regional, whether it's at home or on the road. He's a guy that's going to need to be performing well. But what do you need to see from him over these final couple of games as Nebraska looks to get him right for postseason play? It was a rough outing for him on Saturday.
0: Mm-hmm. Yeah, you just need to – you need him to have some kind of positive – result, I think, to take into the postseason. And so it'll be interesting what they do against Creighton, because last week Will Bolt suggested that it might be Katsky who gets the start on Tuesday. Well, certainly there wasn't a lot of inspiration in his relief appearance Saturday to allow Iowa to get back in. And it's been the command that's been holding him back. So I think, you know, even if he gets hit around a little bit, like if he's in the zone and letting his stuff play, like that's a step forward. So I'll be curious if he starts against Creighton, maybe with a short leash, maybe if he comes on in relief in that game. Certainly, I think you'll have to see him in the Minnesota series. And it's just, it's one of those deals where Nebraska knows what he can do. I mean, he showed it this year in relief and at times, certainly as a midweek starter. He's been good. He was great at Miami of Ohio last year, had his moments at Indiana. So, like, it's not like he just had a couple good weeks. I mean, he's had a track record for multiple seasons of being a frontline kind of guy. It's just been needing to work through the command and maybe the mental piece a little bit at times. So I think this week is important, and we've talked about it before on the show about the bullpen kind of proven who you can trust and having guys step up. I think Katsky is certainly one of those guys. Colin Novacek was a great example last weekend of somebody who I think has earned high leverage chances in the future. But certainly when you talk about how far Nebraska can go, what its ceiling is in the NCAA tournament, like the best version of the Huskers includes Cooper Katsky doing the things that he did early in the season. So we'll see if he can get back to that point.
2: You know, Evan, to piggyback along that a little bit, talk about the difference that we're rolling into right now. You're talking about Katsky. You also have the kind of the luxury a little bit where Tucker Timmerman has been pretty good in what he's been doing, whether it be the midweek starts or the coming out of the pen to get a few outs for you. But the difference leading into this, and again, I know we're talking about Katsky, but it could be for a lot of different spots and positions, the importance of these next four games, because we all know it's like you get the regular season, you get the postseason. You are going to have your core of, and I'll air quote, your trusted spot, your trusted pitcher, your trusted position players going into the postseason, which makes Tuesday and the weekend a big, big, maybe if Katsky, again, we're going to see him, but how important that'll be for him and all the others going into the postseason, as that staff will have to go, all right, these are the group we're going with to help us get out of this regional.
0: Yeah, I think that's right, because the rotation is what it is. You know who those top three guys are going to be, but it's how do you piece together the rest of those games. Incidentally, Jay Sean Unger has had a couple of rough outings in a row now, and so he kind of felt like he was that invincible stopper on the back end, and so maybe not quite as much now this week. Like, you'd love to see him bounce back and have a strong inning or two. You know, they gave Chase Olson a chance. He hadn't pitched much in the last month, and things didn't go great for him. You know, I still think Kevin Minnell has another gear in him. Like, what he showed in the fall was really impressive, and it just hasn't necessarily translated. But that's a guy who's going to, I think, have some big moments still to come where they're going to have to rely on him. Caleb Clark is another one, a senior who's kind of been through the ups and downs in his career. You know, can he have a moment? I mentioned Novacek is somebody who certainly has earned another chance. Ryan Harrahill didn't have a great outing this weekend. And then Timmerman, I mean, he's certainly earning more opportunities. I don't know that you can start him on Tuesday just because of the workload that he had this weekend. I think he pitched in maybe all three games, or at least two of the three. Mm-hmm. So it's probably unrealistic to ask him to go three or four the way they did the last 2 weeks. So, you know, I think the Creighton game will be really interesting, not just because Nebraska would love to have it for RPI purposes and the rivalry, but it may well turn into one of those games where they use six, seven, eight guys, and the ones who come through are going to, you know, make a difference not only in the outcome on Tuesday, but probably get a longer look once you do get into the Big Ten tournament and regionals after that.
3: Again, we're speaking to Evan Bland from the Omaha World Herald, and we'll continue to monitor Nebraska baseball possibly hosting a regional here in Lincoln. But the softball team has punched their ticket to host a regional in Lincoln after winning the Big Ten championship over the weekend. What can you say about their season and then their performance over this past weekend?
0: Yeah, unbelievable. I mean, they just keep doing their thing, rolling right along. You know, I don't think anyone would have blamed them if they went to the East Coast in the Big Ten tournament and bowed out early. Like, they didn't need to win that tournament to really affect their status as a top national seed. And they still, they go out there and they rally, you know, in a game or two, and they beat UCLA when they're trailing early in that one. Like, that's, it was just extremely impressive. And I mean, this is a team that's has supreme confidence and knows how it wins games and knows the players know their roles. You know, Alexis Jensen's not a freshman anymore, not really. I mean, with what she's doing, and so, and then to see them come to Haymarket Park and get a standing ovation on Sunday when they're up on the dugout before their selection show, that was a pretty cool deal. And it's just, it's, I mean, what a magical spring around the Haymarket Park complex, where you've got softball now hosting a regional next week, Nebraska baseball in the mix to do the same thing, and I think both teams are built on pitching and defense and timely hitting, which has sometimes become overwhelming offense at times. And so, really cool. It's going to be exciting to see how things finish up. But as the coaches like to say, the bat and ball sports are alive and well right now.
3: What do you think about their draw in the regional?
0: I thought they could... there could have been a case for them to be a higher than a number four national seed, like based on the schedule and the way they finished. I kind of thought top two, maybe three. So it kind of felt like if you want to play the disrespect card a little bit, if you're Nebraska, I think you could probably do that. What was the super draw potentially would be Oklahoma State, right? Mm-hmm. So that's kind of interesting. You know, Nebraska's played down there, and obviously that's a program with a ton of history as well. So, I mean, for that program to potentially come to Bowling with a Women's College World Series berth on the line is compelling stuff. But, you know, I think the first weekend sets up very favorably for them. I mean, start with South Dakota. You've got Louisville in that regional. And, again, like, I think Nebraska softball is to the point where it's kind of like Nebraska volleyball a little bit, where it's really not about the opponent as much as it is about what they're doing. And so, like, if they're rolling in the circle and their offense is doing what they do, I mean, they can beat anybody. So to me, it's about how can they continue their momentum, optimize what they're doing, and then, you know, the results should take care of themselves. But it's just a group that we've said all year has a chance to end its season in Oklahoma City, and I don't think anything changed based on the postseason path that was laid out.
1: Yeah, Evan, I agree. I think this team could have been higher, but probably right for a team that only has one first-team All-Conference performer. You know, they're just not very good.
0: Wow. Yeah, what's that all about, right? You lose one, and you get one game in conference, and you have one first-teamer. I don't know what goes into that. Like, was that a media vote or a coach's vote? I'm not quite sure. But
1: it's an idiot's vote, I believe.
0: There you go. But it's a testament to the team, right? Like, this everyone talks about Jordy Fromm, but it goes far beyond that with the depth of their lineup and Jensen, like I mentioned, and just the culture that Rhonda Revelle has there. So I don't know. In some ways, like, it's just a testament to kind of what they are collectively in the aggregate, just as much as some of the stars. And maybe, you know, when you start talking about how can you build on this and continue this into the future, like, hey, you only have one first team league selection, so you're probably in good shape for next year too.
2: Well, man, that's such good. A lot of a big weekend coming up for them and Nebraska. They continue their pursuit to host that regional. Evan, man, we appreciate your time as always, my friend. Take care of yourself. We'll talk to you real soon.
0: Appreciate it, guys. See ya.
2: Evan Blaine, Omaha World Herald. Great stuff from him. Let's take a break and come back with stories that we missed. Touchdown!
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9: Welcome back in the Morning Hookup. Special thanks here to Evan Blamer on my World Herald. My man Fast Moats about that. We're talking about moats in the stream. Pretty good stuff there. Let's see what's going on. Boy, is this? I always laugh about this week because you guys know Thursday, it's like it's a holiday for a lot of people. NFL, the full schedule, it's about to be released. Leaks and rumors. Come on, NFL, you're throwing them to us.
10: Mm-hmm.
9: As you now know, I believe, isn't there one? There's the Thursday night kickoff of your season night. It sounds like. The release is Giants Cowboys to get you started off with your Thursday night football.
10: I still think we should fire Thursday night football into the
9: I think it's terrible. It's the worst ever.
10: Yeah, let's get these guys on 3 days of rest and get them out there playing a football game. That's going to go well.
9: I'd rather watch the Iowa Big Ten Plus view than Amazon Prime games.
10: Especially if we got Bobby Hessling and Justice Rodion.
9: I'll take those guys all day long.
10: Mm-hmm. Pros.
9: But it's scheduled release Thursday. So, but there's a lot of stuff starting to leak out. And I think the NFL does that on purpose to build the excitement up to get you ready for Thursday night to go watch 4 hours of games being released.
10: I'm just looking forward to whatever the Los Angeles Chargers have up their sleeve with their schedule release video.
9: That's awesome.
10: They are fantastic every single year. So I'm looking forward to that one. The schedule release videos are fun. Because I am now following along the schedules with teams I would otherwise not care about. Mm-hmm. The Broncos, ours are a little, they're pretty lame with theirs, unfortunately. They've been searching for creative ideas.
9: Yeah, and it's not good.
10: Leaving a little bit to be desired. But I just want to know when my Broncos play the Chiefs this year.
9: Yeah.
10: See if it's a Husker bye week, maybe I can make my way out to Arrowhead.
9: Woo!
10: Pay $700 to get in.
9: I think that's the biggest things about schedule releases is when and where you can go see your favorite teams and what you'll be doing on those games. You know something that came in. Went that we didn't even know was the NBA draft, the lottery came.
10: Oh, yeah. This was big drama with the Pacers.
9: Yeah, buddy. And they got...
10: Yeah, so the Pacers had traded after tanking for a season.
9: Mm-hmm.
10: They had traded their first-round pick this year to the Los Angeles Clippers, but that pick

0: was top four protected. So whenever you make that deal, the goal is that you will be one of the worst teams in the league and you will have a top pick and you get to keep that selection. They were the second worst team record-wise in the NBA this year. Yep. They get stuck with the number five overall pick,
1: which means
0: that pick is now going to the Clippers, and the Pacers, on the heels of an absolutely horrendous season, will not be seeing any draft benefits from it. And what can only be called, it's like a once-in-a-decade type draft, some of the talent that you have at the top. So the Pacers tank, they miss out on it, but they have Avicii Zubats.
2: And they don't get, now the only benefit is they get their 2031 pick back.
0: That's huge.
2: But if you look at it,
0: the draft class in 2031 is shaping up to be a special
2: looking
0: one.
2: Ahead.
0: All those seventh graders right now.
2: But if you look at it, the Wizards, congratulations, they get their chance to draft number one overall. Utah Jazz, which had the fourth best odds at two. Memphis Grizzlies with the sixth best odds. And the Bulls, ninth best odds to go four. Top four in the NBA upcoming draft. There's a lot of talk about NBA draft right now as who will be number one coming out. There's a lot of stuff now showing A.J. DeBonsa being number one, Peterson number two. Did you guys read the story on him, by the way? As he talked about his cramping?
0: With the creatine?
2: All the creatine stuff. It's an interesting deal as he was going through. I did not. Some of the stories that come out of that, full body cramps, being hauled away in ambulances from games. Yikes.
0: Though I do wonder why they didn't figure out is the creatine sooner.
2: Yep.
0: That's one of the known side effects of creatine. Because what it does is it pulls water.
2: Dehydrates, cramps, all
0: it
2: the
0: pulls,
2: stuff.
0: It pulls water and tries to put it into the muscles to help increase recovery. But if you're not drinking enough water, the side effect is it gives you horrendous cramps. So.
2: Sounds awful.
0: You had to go to a specialist to learn your creatine intake was doing that? Like that. I feel like that. I'm no pro here. I feel like that would have been one of the first things to be like, oh yeah, this supplement here that has a known effect of potentially causing cramps. And
2: boy, things. But
0: anyway. But who are you taking number one if you're the Wizards?
2: DeBonsa.
0: Taking DeBonsa?
1: I got to go DeBonsa. But
2: I don't want to be biased to Caleb Wilson, but I think he might be one of the best players in that draft.
1: I was going to say.
2: Top three guys.
1: I would put him two. I think he's.
2: He was compared
1: his,
2: the other day.
1: His upside.
2: The upside. Somebody compared him this morning to, like, between Kevin Garnett and Giannis. Not to be biased to being a Carolina guy, but the kid can play. Boy, apparently a scary situation turned out okay. He's in stable condition. Missouri running back Ahmad Hardy was shot
0: at a concert in Mississippi.
2: Yep.
0: He did undergo surgery and is now stable, but he is one of the best returning backs in college football.
2: Yep.
0: You're just incredibly thankful. This could have been so much worse.
2: Yeah. The school announced the timeline for return is unknown at this time, but it does sound like that he will be able to resume football activities in a scary situation that sounds like a crisis diverted in that. He's absolutely the best running back returning in college football. What else you got out there?
1: Speaking of the Chargers, they assigned David Njoku to their roster for next year after just a one-year deal, but a guy that's been kind of stuck in Cleveland for his entire career, so we'll see if he can be a weapon for Justin Herbert.
0: So backhanded there to Cleveland. He's been stuck in Cleveland.
1: Well, I mean, I
2: think anybody that gets out of there is that. Big week in golf coming up, by the way. PGA Championship. I know everybody's, again, we've ranked that. It's probably number five on the board. I'd put the players up at four.
0: How about the day for Ricky Fowler?
2: Ricky Fowler
0: on Sunday.
2: Yeah, late bogey. But the kid that won retained, boy, he was nails down the stretch. Also on the other side, Brett Snedeker. Cool moment back in the winner's circle after, I think, losing his mom as a recent time, but gets a win.
0: And then how about Alex Fitzpatrick? Just gets his tour card and is in contention two weeks later.
2: Won so much money. He's taken full advantage of his status. So tomorrow, Robin Washington, Brian Mutz, a whole lot more.
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3: Hi, folks. 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
7: From ABC News, I'm Michelle Franzen. After rejecting Iran's proposal, President Trump at the White House today says his goal to end the conflict remains the same.
8: But I have a plan. You know, it's a very simple plan. I don't know why you don't say it like it is. Iran cannot have a nuclear weapon.
7: The president making the comments ahead of his trip to Beijing this week to hold talks with China's leader, with China potentially taking a bigger role in bridging a ceasefire and reopening the Strait of Hormuz. ABC's Karen Travers is at the White House.
9: The big sticking point for weeks, for months now, of course, has been Iran's nuclear program and their nuclear ambitions. The president has been very clear. He wants the United States to get Iran's enriched uranium. He said that last week. We're going to get it. That has been a red line for Iran. But it's not clear if that was something specific they put back in this. But again, it's been a sticking point for some time.
7: The blockade of the critical waterway leading to higher oil and gas prices at levels not seen in 4 years. American passengers who disembarked from the Dutch cruise ship hit by the hantavirus outbreak arrived in Nebraska today to quarantine in a biocontainment unit for at least a few days. The CDC now says out of an abundance of caution. ABC's Victor Oquendo says another couple was taken to Atlanta.
10: The initial statement from the CDC was that there would not be any kind of mandatory quarantine. Now we know that at least these patients, I should say these people, those passengers that were transported off of that cruise ship, had a long journey here to Omaha, Nebraska. They will be here in Omaha for at least a few days.
7: The CDC says the decision was made to split up the passengers because of space issues in Nebraska. At a hearing today, Cole Allen, the suspect in the assassination attempt of President Trump at the White House Correspondents' Dinner, has pleaded not guilty to all four counts. Transportation Secretary Sean Duffy facing criticism for a five-part reality show he did with his family following U.S. landmarks, he says, to celebrate America's 250th anniversary. You're listening to ABC News.
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2: American passengers of a cruise ship affected by a hantavirus outbreak are in Omaha. Good morning. I'm Jeff Moats, checking in with sunshine and 70 degrees at KFOR. The outbreak of hantavirus happened on a cruise ship in Spain, and 17 American passengers exposed are in Omaha this morning at Nebraska Medicine, arriving at the National Biocontainment Unit. One person has tested positive but does not have any symptoms and will be put in that biocontainment unit. The rest are in quarantine. All but two are asymptomatic. Nebraska Medicine and UNMC experts are scheduled to gather with officials for a briefing at 9 this morning. Lincoln City Council members today will vote on the minimum wage proposal introduced 2 weeks ago by Councilmember James Michael Bowers that would put it in line with a statewide voter-approved initiative in 2022, which was changed this year by Nebraska lawmakers. Last week, Attorney General Mike Kilgers said in a statement that Lincoln's attempt at setting a minimum wage would violate Nebraska law. Today's council meeting starts at 3 o'clock. Some motorized vehicles like mini bikes cannot be used on sidewalks or bike paths in Lincoln.
3: Because of the safety risk they pose, mini bikes, which include tire diameters of under 14 inches, a seat height of under 25 inches, and engine rated capacity of under 45 cc's, being ridden on public property can be impounded by our officers.
2: LPD Public Information Manager Erica Thomas says the rider can be cited, and if the rider is a minor, the adult who allowed them to ride the mini bike can also be cited. LPD has responded to several incidents involving motorized vehicles at Lincoln schools here in recent weeks, including reports of juveniles on e-bikes at Huntington Elementary School and a vandalism on the University of Nebraska Lincoln campus involving an East High School student on an e-motorcycle. Sunshine today, a high of 86, clear and breezy tonight, a low of 59, sunny and breezy tomorrow, high of 84. I'm Jeff Moats, KFOR News.
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12: All right, let's do it. The Markley, Van Camp, and Robbins Show. Jamie Markley, David Van Camp, Scott Robbins. You know, I know there's a whole lot to cover today. First thing I see is a quote, "We are in the depths of hell."
13: Oh, yeah.
14: Yeah.
12: Who said that and about what?
13: That was CNN's Abby Phillip having a mini meltdown talking about the redistricting efforts going on nationwide.
12: What?
13: Got a little dramatic here.
15: Yeah.
12: Okay. Roll it.
16: America's redistricting battles just became a full-fledged war. Democrats are vowing to go all in tonight after a consequential setback in Virginia. So we are, to be frank, in the depths of hell now when it comes to redistricting.
12: What?
16: I don't think there's a better way to put it. Like, there's no bottom officially here. I think between the Supreme Court ruling and Virginia,

0: may deserve a repeat later in the show.
1: Wow.
2: That was really good.
1: You're talking about me?
0: Wait. I was all waiting for the respect line, and I get the other hook. That was great. Well done, David. All right. A couple updates of the five stories we're watching today coming right up.
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0: All right, warmer weather's finally here, which means cookouts, ball games, maybe a little time on the water. 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

0: Are they going to have to suspend the whole assisted suicide thing too? Because that would just seem pointless to suspend that.
1: I would guess. I don't know. Hospital said they need to deal with the ant problem before it gets worse, which means taking some precautions like deferring surgical procedures until they can ensure a proper sterile environment.
2: Holy smokes.
1: And it says, well, they're ants. There's no serious safety risk to staff and patients, but they can't have ants showing up during a knee surgery.
0: Well, yeah, you can't have the surgeon like smacking at ants biting him on the leg.
1: No kidding.
2: You got somebody cracked open, their chest cracked open, and ants are crawling in there.
1: Oh, golly.
2: Son of a gun.
1: Yeah. I thought for sure you were going to come in with the old boomer ants in your pants joke or something.
2: No, I can stay away from that one.
1: Okay.
2: And they do the boogie pants.
1: Yeah. Well, and they're saying, too, that these are minor elective procedures, what they're delaying. If it was an urgent treatment, they could be taken to the nearest ant-free hospital.
2: Well, there's a selling point right there.
1: Is there, isn't it?
2: Yeah. Get your surgery and no ants in your cavity.
0: Right. Ant-free since 1973. Yes.
1: I've never even heard of anything like that before.
2: I haven't either. Like, I don't recall ever even seeing a bug in the hospital. Period. Moth or... I'm sure they have. They got doors open, right?
1: But not like ants everywhere.
2: No.
1: This is the Markley, Van Camp, and Robin show.
2: That's the most sterile environment on the planet, though. Holy smokes.
1: Biggest story of the day, David. What is it?
0: Biggest story of the day is apparently somebody at a Canadian hospital left a hoagie laying around the OR.
2: That's exactly. They'll find it, yeah.
0: They're going to find this molded sandwich.
2: Right. Like,
0: so that's where the ants were going.
1: Man, oh man.
0: I get hungry mid-surgery. You know how long some of those surgeries take? Like 12 hours I'm working on this guy.
1: Can be.
2: Got to bring a snack, yep.
1: Mm-hmm. Man. So yeah, there's a lot of stuff going on. I'll get to the crazy quote about that redistricting vote. How the Supreme Court of Virginia set Democrats up. They did it on purpose. They set them up to fail, apparently. And then Trump talking about the China meeting.
2: Yeah. It'll be a big one.
1: On a big night, the UFC over the weekend. It's a highlight that's given even more attention coming up.
3: 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Mother Nature is out to get you. Spring storms, roof-ripping hail, flooding rains, tree-toppling winds, dangerous lightning, and her favorite local go-to... tornadoes.
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5: ABC News, I'm Michelle Franzen. Passengers from the U.S. taking off the Dutch cruise ship due to a hantavirus outbreak arrived in Omaha, Nebraska today. Flown to a biocontainment facility to quarantine for a few days. ABC's Victor Okendo says one couple, though, was taken to Atlanta.
6: 17 Americans, one British national who lives here in the U.S. Two of them now in Atlanta. They're at Emory. They're being evaluated there at the moment. It is unclear to us why they were separated from the rest of this group.
5: The CDC says space issues in Nebraska led to sending the two passengers to Atlanta. President Trump rejected Iran's proposal for a ceasefire deal and says Iran cannot have a nuclear weapon. The president also says he will implement a federal gas tax holiday that would shave off just about 18 cents for regular and 24 cents for diesel until the Strait of Hormuz reopens. Florida fire crews working to contain a brush fire in Miami-Dade and Broward counties near Highway 27. It's burned more than 5,600 acres. This is ABC News.
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8: One, two, three, four, five.
9: At number five, Cole Allen has pleaded not guilty to all four charges against him. He was charged, or is being charged, with attempting to assassinate President Trump at the White House Correspondents Association dinner. Number four, Virginia Democrats are throwing a hissy fit. They are proposing the lowering of the mandatory retirement age for state Supreme Court justices from 75 to just 54.
10: Wow. Just getting warmed up at 54.
9: That's like the get rid of that particular justice law.
10: Yeah, exactly.
9: Yeah, this comes after the court told them they couldn't steal the midterm elections. Number three, more than 20 U.S. intelligence gathering flights have been conducted near the Cuban coast since February, which is eerily similar to the pattern of buildup before the military action in both Venezuela and Iran. Number two, President Trump tells Fox News he is seriously considering making Venezuela the 51st U.S. state. He says Venezuelans got a lot of oil and they love Trump. And then number one, President Trump told CBS News that he is going to try to suspend the federal gas tax for a period of time and phase it back in when gas goes back down.
10: Yeah. What do you think? With all the fraud they ferreted out, they'd be able to do that now.
11: No kidding.
10: No, the Leering Center has been closed. There's enough there to go around for a while.
11: It's unbelievable.
10: Yeah, oh yeah. And that's just the tip of the iceberg.
11: Oh yeah.
10: You know.
11: So. Then there's Ohio.
10: Yeah.
11: Yeah, it just goes on and on and on. Did you see this? It's that time of year they come out with the most popular baby names.
10: Oh, boy.
11: What?
10: Is it going to be crazy? Maybe?
11: No.
10: Okay, good.
11: Popular girl names. David, if you just think of your kids' friends, you'd probably come up with a lot of this. Be my guess.
9: Sophia, Olivia.
11: Sophia's five. Olivia's number one. Yep.
10: Wow.
11: Let's see. What else we got? Isabella?
9: Yeah.
11: Maya, Evelyn, Emma, Amelia, and Charlotte. Charlotte's second. Emma had been second for years. Olivia's like number one for the seventh year in a row. And
10: wow.
11: Most popular boy's name 7 years in a row is

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4: From ABC News, I'm Michelle Franzen. Talks between the U.S. and Iran hitting a major hurdle. President Trump calling Iran's response to a ceasefire proposal weak.
5: Reiterating his position that Iran cannot have a nuclear weapon, President Trump on Monday signaled pessimism about the current state of the ceasefire between the U.S. and Iran, telling reporters,
6: It's unbelievably weak, I would say. I would call it the weakest right now. After reading the piece of garbage they sent us, I didn't even finish reading it. I said, I'm not going to waste my time reading it.
5: The president went on to say the ceasefire is on, quote, massive life support, but he insists he's not under any pressure to make a deal to end the conflict. Karen Travers, ABC News, the White House.
4: The president making those remarks during a maternal health event at the White House, where he announced the new moms.gov website for new and expecting mothers, along with initiatives, he says, that are aimed at improving fertility treatments and options. Passengers once on board that Dutch cruise ship due to hantavirus outbreak arrived in Omaha, Nebraska today, flown to a facility to quarantine. ABC's Victor Okindo says one couple was taken to Atlanta and one tested positive.
7: 17 Americans, one British national who lives here in the U.S. Two of them now in Atlanta. They're at Emory. They're being evaluated there at the moment. It is unclear to us why they were separated from the rest of this group.
4: The CDC says space issues in Nebraska led to sending the two passengers to Atlanta. Residents in western and mountain states bracing for searing temperatures this week. ABC News meteorologist Kenton Joecki says it could break records.
8: It's a heat wave that's going to already be lasting for days by the time it's over, because we're looking at records again today for places like Reno, Las Vegas as well, Salt Lake City, and Phoenix. You're at 109. Potentially for your high temperature. If you reach 110, you are tying a record for you folks, too.
4: For parts of the South today, severe storms are the threat. 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
13: Cruise ship passengers exposed to hantavirus are in Omaha. Good afternoon. I'm Jeff Motes. Right now, 81 degrees at KFOR. Over a dozen Americans who are on board the cruise ship in Spain at the center of the hantavirus outbreak are back in the U.S. Health officials with the CDC and Health and Human Services say 16 passengers are at the University of Nebraska Medical Center in Omaha. Two are at Emory University in Atlanta. Nebraska Governor Jim Pillen.
14: No one who poses a risk to public health is walking out the front door of the streets of Omaha or beyond.
13: The American who tested positive is in a biocontainment unit at Nebraska Medicine. The rest are at the UNMC Medical Center, have not shown any symptoms so far. The two that are in Atlanta, health officials say, will be at Emory University. One of them is showing symptoms. Health officials do insist, though, that they're monitoring those passengers. A vote is expected at this afternoon's Lincoln City Council meeting over a minimum wage proposal. Will be back in line with the voter-approved statewide minimum wage from 2022. Council members will meet at 3 this afternoon. An update into a car car-pedestrian collision 4 months ago south of downtown Lincoln that turned

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5: One, two, three, four, five.
6: All right, number five, the Trump administration wants to paint the Lincoln Memorial's reflecting pool blue, like the basin of it, mm-hmm. to make it look nicer.
7: Yeah.
6: Well, they're being sued.
8: Well, by the red people?
6: No, by people who have too much time on their hands and, you know, not enough people who call them regularly. Apparently, that's a big controversy that he wants to paint it blue. I don't really care one way or the other, but whatever.
9: Probably look pretty cool.
8: Yeah. Yeah, I think so. Yeah.
6: All right. Number four, Cole Allen pleaded not guilty to all four charges against him after he was charged with attempting to assassinate President Trump at the White House Correspondents Association dinner. Number three, Virginia Democrats proposed lowering the mandatory retirement age for state Supreme Court justices from 75 to 54. Just 54. Got to get out. Let's fire that guy act, all right?
7: Jeez.
6: This comes after the court told them they couldn't steal the midterm elections. Number two.
10: Losing's a bitch.
6: It really is. They're not handling it well.
7: No.
6: I'm almost surprised they didn't have a contingency plan for this. Like, they were really caught off guard that this might not hold up in court?
7: Apparently not.
6: Wow.
8: No, that was weird, too. Yeah.
7: Yeah.
6: Number two, President Trump tells Fox News that he's seriously considering trying to make Venezuela the 51st state because they got a whole lot of oil, and Venezuela loves Trump.
9: Liquid gold.
6: Yeah. And then number one, President Trump telling CBS News that he wants to try to suspend the federal gas tax of, what is it, 18 cents per gallon for a period of time and phase it back in when gas prices go back down.
7: Probably a good idea. Yes. Now, as far as this weekend, next weekend, if you're just joining us, Scott was very frustrated by a friend of yours.
8: Yeah.
7: Said, I'll see you a week from Saturday. Said that last Wednesday.
8: Yeah.
7: Or he said, I'll see you next Saturday.
8: Next Saturday.
7: And you thought that was this coming Saturday.
8: Well, because it would be. On the calendar, it would be Wednesday. It would be next Saturday. It would be that following Saturday. Yes.
7: But a lot of people, when they say next, means the following.
8: Yeah, apparently a lot of people do think that way. Yes.
7: You don't?
8: I didn't until now, I guess. Now I do.
7: So if it's Wednesday and I say, hey,
8: next Saturday,
7: I'll see you next Friday, would you think that's in 2 days?
8: See, that's a tough one, because if you did it on a Wednesday and you said something about Friday, I'd probably go, this Friday? I'd probably ask you.
7: But this is only one day extended, so it was on a Saturday. And he says, I'll see you next Saturday. Next Saturday.
8: So I just assumed it was coming Saturday, because that would be on the calendar.
7: I can see what you're saying.
8: Saturday, yes.
7: I can see what you're saying.
8: Yeah, I know.
7: But, it's just not clear cut.
8: I completely understand that now, because I was, in fact, 100% wrong. I'm glad I didn't go to the event thinking that that's what it was.
7: This is the Markley, Van Camp, and Robbins Show. Yes, you're like, well, what is that last week?
8: Yeah, like there would be a...
7: That's the next one. Debbie, you're really
8: Debbie
7: getting...
8: Debbie Gibson tribute band or something.

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10: 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The odds of him going on to fascinate millions with his talent? 1 in 260,000. 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
2: From ABC News, I'm Michelle Franzen. After rejecting Iran's proposal, President Trump at the White House today says his goal remains the same, to prevent Iran from obtaining a nuclear weapon. The stalled talks come days ahead of the president's trip to Beijing to hold talks with China's leader as the Strait of Hormuz remains closed off, sending oil and gas prices higher. Here's ABC's Tom Sufi Burridge.
3: The future status of Iran's nuclear program, not just the stocks of enriched uranium which remain in Iran and are thought to be buried deep underground, but also Iran's ability to enrich uranium going forward. And we've had a statement from a senior Iranian official today via state media saying enrichment is not negotiable. And what they mean by that is that Iran won't give up its right to enrich uranium for what it says are civilian purposes.
2: The president also says he may implement a federal gas tax holiday that would shave off just over 18 cents for regular gas and 24 cents for diesel. American passengers and one British national evacuated from the Dutch cruise ship amid the hantavirus outbreak arrived here in the U.S. today and are in quarantine in both Georgia and Nebraska. The CDC says one couple was taken to Atlanta due to space issues in Omaha. Dr. Ramesh Adagia with the Johns Hopkins University Center for Health Security says the risk to the general public remains very low.
4: We have not seen any secondary cases occur in individuals who are in contact with people. So that really speaks to the fact that we're doing a pretty good job at keeping track of these individuals, getting them linked to care, getting them linked to testing, and that the virus itself is not able to easily move from person to person. It all seems to be related to exposure on that ship.
2: Cole Allen, the suspect in the assassination attempt of President Trump at the White House Correspondents' Dinner, appeared in court today. His attorney entered a plea of not guilty on all four counts on his behalf. Allen wore an orange prison jumpsuit and his hands and feet were shackled. You're listening to ABC News.
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7: American passengers of a cruise ship affected by the hantavirus outbreak are in Omaha. I'm Jeff Moats, KFOR News. More than a dozen Americans were on board that cruise ship at the center of the hantavirus outbreak are back in the United States, quarantined at the University of Nebraska Medical Center in Omaha. Health officials with the CDC and Health and Human Services say that 16 passengers are in Omaha, while two others are in Atlanta. Dr. Brendan Jackson with the CDC says the decision was made to split up the passengers because of space issues at Nebraska Medicine. Dr. Jackson says that if some passengers remain asymptomatic, they could choose to leave the quarantine facilities.
8: Yes, we want to do this in the least restrictive way possible that is still safe, that protects the health and safety of both the passengers and their communities.
7: The American who tested positive is in the biocontainment unit at Nebraska Medicine. The rest are at UNMC, have not shown symptoms so far. Lincoln police have wrapped up their investigation into a January 31st car pedestrian collision at 14th and G Streets that later turned fatal. Today, the driver involved, 47-year-old Michael Hughes of Denton, turned himself in.
9: He arrived at the Hall of Justice to be fingerprinted, photographed, cited, and released for misdemeanor motor vehicle homicide.
7: LPD Public Information Manager Erica Thomas tells KFOR News investigators determined the probable cause existed for Hughes to be cited. He was driving his truck south on 14th Street and stopped at the stop sign. He then was turning left onto G.

0: Street and hit 88-year-old Joan Meyer of Avoca, who was crossing in the crosswalk. Meyer suffered a serious head injury and passed away on February 4th. And Lincoln City Council members today will vote on the minimum wage proposal introduced 2 weeks ago by Councilmember James Michael Bowers that would put it in line with a statewide voter-approved initiative in 2022, which was changed this year by Nebraska lawmakers. Last week, Nebraska Attorney General Mike Hilger said in a statement that Lincoln's attempt at setting a minimum wage would violate state law. Today's council meeting starts at 3 o'clock. The rest of the afternoon today, sunshine and a high of 86. I'm Jeff Motes, KFOR News.
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0: From the heart of our nation's capital, Washington, D.C., backed by the trusted voices of Team Fox. Team Fox. A clear, fresh voice cutting through the noise to tell the truth. 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
1: 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I'm Guy Benson. 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I'm a Fox News political analyst. You can join me tonight on Special Report. I'll be on the panel. Looking forward to that. Fox News Channel, 6 p.m. hour. Also a senior columnist at the Washington Examiner. My brand new column out today will be the subject of my opening thoughts and monologue here in just a moment. But before we get to that, here is a look at what's coming. I just want to note, as always, if you want to send us an email, feel free, gbs@fox.com. Follow us on social media, at Guy Benson Show. You can follow me, at Guy P. Benson. In fact, I just tweeted out my Washington Examiner column. And on today's radio show to discuss all of this news is John Roberts, up later this hour, Fox News anchor. He spoke earlier today with President Trump by phone. We'll ask him all about that. Joe Concha in our next hour, talking about Los Angeles and the mayor's race there and some media stories. Josh Krasauer with an overall look at the national political landscape, especially in light of the redistricting wars, the momentum shifting very much away from the Democrats on that front. And then Ken Cuccinelli, the former attorney general in Virginia, who on this show twice predicted with specificity, correctly, that the Virginia Supreme Court was going to overturn the gerrymandering scheme on a constitutional level that the Democrats attempted in Virginia. And he was absolutely right, as we learned on Friday. We had a guest host here, Harry Hurley. You guys covered that in some depth. I want to revisit it here because, of course, it's something that I've been talking about a lot. I had to be out and off on Friday, off the show. I'll explain more about that in due time. But, man, that was huge news late last week. And then the fallout over the weekend spilling into this week, pretty extraordinary. And in some respects, breathtaking. So I want to talk about all of that here. I lay out a lot of my points in my Washington Examiner column. And as I said, you can go check that out. The headline, Virginia Democrats.

0: got what they deserved. And this was not even a case that overturned the preposterous maps that they drew and overthrew the totally dishonest, brazenly dishonest is what the Washington Post called it, framing of this as a fairness issue, the way that they wrote the ballot question for voters was totally stacked and slanted and mendacious and confusing for a lot of people. But that wasn't actually the crux of what got them ultimately in court. What got them after all of that lying and all of that propaganda and all the spending, and they outspent the opposition 3-4 to 1, it was a blowout. They still barely squeaked by on this snap election referendum that they had thrown together in a way that was illegal. And Cuccinelli, who'd been here previously, said, here are the constitutional challenges to this process. And we learned last week, we told you about it, that according to some Democrat insiders, Abigail Spanberger, the fake moderate governor, who said she wasn't going to do redistricting, and then it was her first bill that she signed that got the ball rolling on all of this, her advisors were saying, even late last year, don't do this. It could very much get struck down based on plain reading of the Constitution, of the statutes involved, don't do it. And then you had the Democrats in Richmond saying, screw that. And by the way, a bunch of national Democrats, too, saying, we're going to plow all this money in. We want those 4 seats. We want to punish the Republicans on gerrymandering. And so we're going to instigate this part of the fight. We're going to escalate. They were feeling themselves at the time. So those warnings, those admonitions fell on deaf ears. And they turned out to be right. And so what they did was they burned through like tens of millions of dollars to barely survive the referendum, at least on its face, hanging by a thread. It was a very, very tight result. I think if the Republicans had done a better job of messaging it at all, it could have been defeated outright. But the process problems with it remained. And Ken Cuccinelli said, here's why it's unconstitutional. Here are the tea leaves, the writing on the wall, as to why the process-oriented, that's part of their reputation, Virginia Supreme Court is going to overthrow, overturn, invalidate this illegal referendum, and he nailed it. That's exactly what they did on Friday. And so all of that effort and lying and spending and all of it was for naught. And they're not going to be able to add those 4 seats in a 10-to-1 map in time for the midterm elections because they went about the process in a flagrantly illegal, unconstitutional way. They should have listened to Abigail Spanberger's advisors all along, but they didn't, including her. She was bullied into this. She was dragged into it, maybe against her will, which is not a good sign of fortitude and strength as a leader. One of the chief bullies was Louise Lucas, right? The now under investigation, under federal investigation, Senate leader for the Democrats, in a federal probe involving corruption and other serious issues that originated, we know, now based on reporting in the New York Times and MS Now and elsewhere, originated under the Biden administration. So the idea that this was just Team Trump coming in and getting their revenge, nope, this dates back to Biden. She was one of the chief bullies to push through and do exactly this. And now it has exploded in their faces and they deserve it. They have earned this loss. And some of them are willing to take the L. Some of them are not willing to take the L. And you see all the excuses and finger-pointing and scapegoating that's going on. So, for example, Tim Kaine, one of the Democrat senators in Virginia, he said, well, if the Virginia Supreme Court had legitimate concerns about this referendum, the time to stop it would have been before 3 million Virginians cast their ballots. Which might make some sense, except that was not the position of the Democrats in court. We're actually seeing this from a lot of Democrats saying like, oh, well, if this was constitutionally problematic, why didn't they stop it beforehand? Well, because the Democrat lawyers in the state urged the Supreme Court not to do so. In fact, they said based on the precedent and the law and all of that, that the justices had to wait until after the referendum was completed to tackle the constitutional questions. That was literally their party's argument in court that prevailed. They won that argument. Mark Elias, who's like this, you know, elections lawyer, elections rigging guy for the left, his firm, his group hailed the decision initially by the Virginia court to wait until after the referendum was over. So you can't say, we insist as Democrats that under the law, the Supreme Court cannot look at this case until after. And then they look at it after, as you request, and decide, yep, it was illegal all along. You can't turn around and say, well, why didn't you tell us before? You should have done that. Nope. You literally argued the opposite in court. There was also this will of the people argument being made, including from Attorney General Jay Jones, the Democrat in Virginia who was recently elected, despite having fantasized about murdering Republicans and their kids. He said in an angry tweet about this, he does seem like a pretty angry guy, doesn't he? This decision silences the voices of the millions of Virginians who cast their ballots in every corner of the Commonwealth. Well, it was like 51.5% in favor of this thing that then stripped away the representation of the 48%+ who said no. And the 47-48% of Virginians who voted for Republican House candidates in the last election, they wanted to take that all the way down to one Republican congressman or one Republican congresswoman in one district. 11% of the delegation would represent 48% of the statewide vote when it comes to House Republican candidates. That's what they were trying to do. That's what the voices of the people, they said, decided. But the thing is, also in oral arguments in the Supreme Court of Virginia, Jay Jones's lawyer, because he wasn't the one arguing his own case, maybe he thought he'd be too much of a hothead, and if a justice asked a question didn't like, God knows what he might say to the justice about him or his family. Could fly off the handle. So anyway, he had apparently a lawyer who was better come in and do the oral arguments. And one of the questions, and we talked about this, that was asked, does the yes or no outcome of the referendum impact the constitutionality question about whether or not this whole process was legal? And Jay Jones's own lawyer, his own advocate in oral arguments, said no. The outcome, yes or no, was immaterial to whether or not the whole thing was done constitutionally or not. So the first argument, the complaint from Tim Kaine, bunk, based on the Democrats' own legal position. The will of the people complaint, also bunk, due to the Democrats' own legal position in this case. Also, they barely won this thing. And they spent all that money and had all that misleading language and the whole thing. And it was not an impressive or decisive victory at all, if we're talking about the will of the people, even though they stipulated in court that was irrelevant on the constitutionality question. And then another whining, angry moment after this happened came from Jim Acosta, who's a podcaster and now doing fundraising for Democrats. He was a journalist at CNN. You remember him, perhaps. He was very confused, as he often is. He said, Trump gets to redraw maps in his state, but the Democrats cannot do the same? Like, oh, the whole thing is stacked against us. It's all so unfair. There's this conspiracy against the Democrats. There was some of that, woe is me. The system is wrong. The system is rigged. We've got to go after our institutions. And, of course, the premise of that is completely wrong. In fact, in California, after Texas did what it did with redistricting, with New York having started earlier than that, with questions around the 2020 census, we've been through all of it. California responded to Texas with their own redraw of their map, with a very convoluted process of changing their constitution and doing all the things that they did to gain what would be 5 Democrat seats in California. That process, though I opposed what they were doing, that process was conducted legally. So it stands. And they will have their new, even more gerrymandered maps in place for the midterm elections because they followed the law in California. The U.S. Supreme Court actually looked at this, and unanimously, SCOTUS said, yep, California, that map, that process, fine, it stands. There was no interference or intervening there by the U.S. Supreme Court. So, contra Jim Acosta, the Democrats can redraw their maps. The problem that they have is, number one, in Virginia, they did it illegally. You have to follow the law. You have to get the details right when you're trying to change your constitution, and they didn't. And the other problem that they've got, because I saw Axios quoted one House Democrat saying, oh no, like lamenting this, California and Virginia were supposed to be our big ones on gerrymandering. Part of the reason that they are running out of options in gerrymandering is because they've already gerrymandered their states to the hilt. There's only so much room for growth by drawing maps in insane ways in blue states, because they've already done it. Go look at Illinois' gerrymander, for example, or Maryland's. Meanwhile, Republicans making real gains in a number of states, and there's more to come because of a Supreme Court ruling on racial gerrymandering. There's more to come after all the population shifts get taken into account by the Census Bureau if they don't screw up their job in 2030. So I think the Democrats are realizing maybe the maximum warfare battle cry of Hakeem Jeffries was a very stupid mistake. But some of them, as I said, are making peace with the fact that they overreached and did things illegally and might want to sort of reset things a little bit. But others are really angry, with various loud voices talking about revolution or ignoring courts or court packing. There was a New York Times story out over the weekend that is jaw-dropping. I want to talk about that briefly when we come back. National implications on this one as well. A tantrum from the Democrats after their loss in Virginia will reveal what they might be considering when we come back. On the Guy Benson Show, keep it here.
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I'm Guy Benson. Well, they took a big loss in Virginia. The Democrats sit at the Virginia Supreme Court because of their illegal scheme to change the Constitution to gerrymander the map to make it 10-1 for themselves in the name of fairness, of course, and democracy. And they are reeling from the loss. Jay Jones, the angry, incompetent Attorney General of Virginia, already appealing this to the U.S. Supreme Court, and serious legal experts say that it has absolutely no chance of success there because it's not a jurisdiction for, it's not a jurisdictional question for the U.S. Supreme Court, but they've appealed anyway. And amazingly, in that appeal that they rushed out, Jay Jones and his brief have apparently misspelled the words senators and, wait for it, Virginia. They misspelled the name of their own state in the brief to the U.S. Supreme Court. One can only imagine what Jay Jones might threaten against whoever turned off spell check on his computer. Get those kids to the bunker. Anyway, I want to note, over the weekend, Democrats were on a call. They were very upset about everything. What do we do? New York Times reporting that one of the ideas that was seriously discussed was the legislature in Virginia changing the retirement age, the mandatory retirement age, to 54, which would be below the youngest age of the youngest justice on the Virginia Supreme Court, in order to retroactively declare all seven justices ineligible to serve, throwing them all off the bench and replacing them with complete Democrat hacks. Like getting rid of the entire Supreme Court and replacing all of it. Crazy. I mean, absolutely crazy extremism. But some other Democrats are like, well, hang on. That includes our first female black chief justice. And what about these justices that we like and this person of color? So identity politics complicated that. There was another scheme they were talking about that would allow the legislature, it's totally illegal, but to draw the lines anyway by going back and saying, well, actually, the

0: referendum in 2020 was unconstitutional, the one that passed by a 2-to-1 margin that established the independent commission. Let's get rid of that. We'll just declare it unconstitutional and the legislature can draw their own lines. Desperation and, like, civic arson is what they're talking about. Some ranking Democrats in Virginia now saying, all right, enough, we're not going to do this, which would be a relief. We'll be right back.
1: Bringing the D.C. Beltway to the Corn Belt of Nebraska. This is the Guy Benson Show on Lincoln's KFOR. Let's face facts. Mother Nature is out to get you. Spring storms, roof-ripping hail, flooding rains, tree-toppling winds, dangerous lightning, and her favorite local go-to, tornadoes.
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3: ABC News, I'm Michelle Franzen. Redistricting efforts continue in the wake of the Supreme Court's decision impacting the Voting Rights Act. South Carolina, now the latest state to look at redrawing maps, including the district of lone Democratic House member Jim Clyburn. ABC Washington Bureau Chief Rick Klein has more.
4: You can put voters in a new district, but you can't force them who to vote for. So if you move those voters, including in Congressman Clyburn's district, which is a majority black district in South Carolina, into other districts, the fight becomes for those other districts. Someone like Jim Clyburn, he's been elected 17 times to Congress. His district has changed a number of times.
3: President Trump heads to China later this week for talks. A White House official says more than a dozen CEOs of major U.S. businesses will be joining him in Beijing. Talks, though, still likely to center around the war with Iran. It comes after the president rejected Iran's response to a ceasefire. 18 passengers evacuated from the Dutch cruise ship due to a hantavirus outbreak, now in quarantine in Nebraska and Georgia, waiting to get the all clear from health officials. This is ABC News.
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5: 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Joining us now is John Roberts, co-anchor of America Reports. Monday through Friday, 1 to 3 Eastern on Fox News Channel. He'll be in for Brett Baier tonight on Special Report. I'll be on his panel. Looking forward to that. John, welcome back to the show.
6: Good to be back, and thank you for reminding me. I was about to go home. So.
5: Nope, you've got one more big thing, one more big show to host. You had an interesting morning. You spoke to the President of the United States by phone. Tell us about what was discussed. I know a lot of it was about Iran. Give us some of the highlights there.
6: First of all, let me just set the stage. Here's the great thing with President Trump is you call him, and sometimes he picks up the phone, and sometimes he doesn't. This morning, he didn't pick up the phone. And I thought, oh, okay, he's busy. He doesn't want to talk to me. And then 15 minutes later, my phone rings. Thankfully, I had my AirPods in because I was actually down the hall from my office getting a cup of coffee. And the AirPod announced in my ear, your phone is ringing. It's Donald Trump. And I'm like, okay, I better run back
5: better
6: and
5: take
6: answer that
5: one.
6: Yeah, so it's great. You know, you call him, he doesn't pick up, but then he calls you back. I guess he was busy. But we did talk a lot about Iran, and one of the questions I had for him was, you know, this regime just keeps playing the same old games that it's played time and time and time again. And, you know, are they ever going to get serious? Are they ever going to agree to what you want them to do? And he said that at some point they're going to fold. I said, do you know when that point is? He says, I don't, not yet, but they're getting squeezed pretty hard. And he thinks that this regime will eventually cave in. I asked him, I said, you know, do you need to employ Israel again to effect a little more regime change? And he said, no, I'll deal with these people until they make a deal. So it doesn't sound like there's anything in the works in terms of getting rid of people like Vahidi and others.
5: Although maybe optimistic. Could be in the works. He doesn't want to give anyone a heads up that, you
6: know, well, that's true.
5: The bombs could be dropping again at some point because he did respond publicly very angrily and very dissatisfied, John, to the counter proposal or whatever from the regime. And like my instinct is the same as yours that they're playing games again. He's saying this is totally unacceptable. I mean, I just wonder how much more of this game playing he's willing to tolerate.
6: Well, he did tell me that he's strongly considering renewing Project Freedom and that escorting ships through the Strait of Hormuz would only be, quote, a piece of it. Mm. I asked him what the other pieces might be. I said, I don't want to tell you just yet. We're, you know, getting all of that together. But it does sound like, according to some people I talked to, that you would get U.S. Navy ships escorting tankers in and out of the Strait of Hormuz, and at the same time, there might be some other military action somewhere else. He did say that Iran likes to claim that it's in charge of the Strait of Hormuz, but the United States is in charge of the Strait of Hormuz, and President Trump is trying to do everything he can to disabuse Iran of the notion that they've got any cards in this diplomatic dance. But we'll see where it goes, because, you know, these guys, Guy, they just keep on saying the same thing again and again and again, that negotiations for getting rid of enrichment are off the table. There might be some sort of a moratorium, but they believe that they have a national right to enrich uranium, and they're not about to give that up.
5: I mean, that's part of the issue when it comes to negotiations. With a regime like this, you're not dealing with rational people. I mean, especially once the upper tier of leadership has all been liquidated by the U.S. and Israel. You know, next man up, you'd think, might have an incentive to be more rational, but so far, no.
6: Yeah, it's kind of crazy. Crazy just is replaced by more crazy.
5: Exactly. So, I mean, that's one of the ongoing challenges in talking to this regime at all. There is this unresolved question. So there's the uranium enrichment, and they've already enriched a ton of uranium well beyond any civilian or innocent, you know, threshold. We know that, which goes to their obsessive fixation on getting nuclear weapons, which is the whole problem. So that's one of the sticking points. We want to get rid of their ability to enrich at all, or at least stop it for decades. They're refusing. There's also the uranium that's already been enriched to that 60% level. The nuclear dust, as the president sort of colorfully calls it, that came up in your conversation, didn't it? That component.
6: It did, and the president talked about it about 15 or 20 minutes later after we got off the phone in that Oval Office event that he had this morning as well. He told me that Iran said that if the United States wants the nuclear dust, as he calls it, the highly enriched uranium that's enriched to about 60%, that the United States needs to come and get it because there's only two countries, the president said, on the face of the planet, and again, he reiterated this in the Oval Office, that have the technology to be able to go underground in such a destroyed facility and find that uranium and dig it up are China and the United States. He says that he's already made a deal with Iran for the United States to dig up the nuclear dust. I don't know if it involves us actually taking custody of it. There's been some talk of that. But the president seemed to suggest in the Oval Office that Iran has reneged on that. But he did say that Iran told him that the only countries that could do this would be China or the United States. So the United States would have to come and get it. I asked him, okay, so what are the logistics of U.S. engineers or whatever going in to do this? And he said, we haven't quite figured that out yet.
5: Well, I mean, because
6: that's subject to negotiation.
5: Totally. And I mean, if this was a negotiated agreement where we were going in with permission from the regime to dig it up and extricate it, that would be one process. Then there's the other process of doing it under duress, under attack, without permission to be there, right? On the ground, which would be
6: Don't know how you'd ever do that.
5: Exactly. Very, very complicated. I know that was something that he had at least talked about before. I keep coming back to comments that we've heard from people like General Keane and others that, and it's been reported publicly and stated publicly, that the U.S. and Israel hit maybe 70-80% of the planned targets as part of Epic Fury, these military targets, but that still leaves thousands of targets that were not hit, and there's been this quasi-ceasefire. They keep calling it one, even though there's fire exchanged back and forth during the supposed ceasefire. But it seems like if Trump throws up his hands and said, all right, these people aren't making any real progress, they're slow rolling us, there are an awful lot of targets that we could go back in to hit and to really diminish their military capabilities moving forward with very little that the Iranians could do about it because we still dominate the airspace. I mean, it seems like the regime is almost forgetting, like they have amnesia, exactly what was inflicted on them just weeks ago.
6: And this is typical with Iran. They remind me of the Black Knight in Monty Python and the Holy Grail. King Arthur was cut off the arms and the legs, and then King Arthur goes on his way, and the Black Knight says, oh, running away, are we? Come back here, I'll bite your leg off. Right. And they're kind of like that. They've got nothing to defend themselves with. They've got nothing to attack other countries with, and yet they're still playing like they're the big dog in the block. They do have still a number of ballistic missiles. They still have a lot of drones. Those so-called missile cities that have been dug into the mountains are still very hard to get to. And Iran manages to fire missiles and drones at places like United Arab Emirates and Kuwait, I guess, earlier today. They can still fire them at that ship that was in Qatari waters. But they are very much diminished compared to where they were in the past. I think there's been some rearming that's been talked about over the Caspian Sea from Russia. But they're nowhere near what they were at the start of this conflict. And I think if the president wanted to, he could go in there with more kinetic attacks and take a lot more and really convince the Iranians that it's in their best interest to do this. But then he runs up against Congress because we were very close to the 60-day war power deadline. I think that there's also a depletion of American arms that a lot of the generals are worried about. Mark Kelly talked about that, as you know. And there's a lot of other concerns that the president has, concerns with the UAE, concerns with Saudi Arabia about renewing kinetic operations. But I think if push comes to shove and he can't get what he wants, there's really no other avenue but to go back at him.
5: Yeah, and I think the Israelis would be more than happy to play a role in that as well, or take the lead if there's a green light given.
6: I think they're just champing at the bit to get back in.
5: Totally. Totally. Meanwhile, the president is planning to head to China, and we know that Chairman Xi he's got all sorts of problems, actually, and I made this point on TV last night. I think we often overestimate China's prowess, not to dismiss them or diminish them at all, a very serious adversary, a very serious threat, but they do have major internal challenges, and the purges within the regime and the military and the, some of the real economic issues that they're facing, they have an oil problem, right? They have a fuel problem. Because of Iran, because of Venezuela, some of the moves that we've made on the chessboard really squeezing them. So you wonder if the Chinese could maybe pressure their friends, their remaining friends in Tehran, because this is starting to really impact China's bottom line as well, which also, I mentioned Venezuela, I mean, that is a play that seems, at least from a pure American interest standpoint, that has worked out tremendously well. The critics have basically gone silent on that one. Did Venezuela come up in your conversation at all with the president?
6: Venezuela did come up. We talked about Delcy Rodriguez and his strategy to leave her in place as opposed to going with Maria Corina Machado. And I said, you know, you received a lot of criticism for that you were leaving elements of the Maduro regime in place. But I said, in hindsight, it looked like a brilliant move, because if you had to put Machado in and thrown out all the elements of the Maduro regime, we could have had a situation like we had in Iraq. Remember the debathification? It was anybody who had anything to do with the Saddam Hussein government had to go. And that created this entire faction that became a terrorist insurgency. And the president said, yeah, if he had to put Machado in, he said there would have been riots in the street and Venezuela would have fallen apart. So that really was, I think, on his part, a brilliant strategy.
5: And is there a sense that he's still committed to getting to elections? Because I don't like the idea that we just say, all right, well, this strong man's deputy gets to stay indefinitely. I want there to be elections so the people can actually decide their future. I get the idea of waiting and not doing things prematurely. But is there a sense that the administration is still committed to get back to democracy in that country?
6: I think that in the overall, that would be one of the long-term strategies. I think that the president wants to give a little more time to that. But he also has another idea that he floated to me. And you're probably
5: trying to drag
6: me kicking and screaming around to this point. That the president told me, he said, John, I want to tell you, and I want you to tell everybody in America, that I am very serious about the idea of pursuing statehood for Venezuela. Now, it's interesting that we've obviously absorbed plenty of territories into statehood in the United States, including all the territories out west, Alaska. People talk about Puerto Rico, which is a territory. But I don't know that a sovereign country has ever been absorbed into the United States.
5: And I'm not sure. Which is attached to another continent, a separate continent.
6: Yeah, I'm not sure what the exact process would be to do that. But he said he's very interested in doing that. There's $40 trillion of oil wealth in Venezuela. He says the Venezuelan people love Trump. So who knows? Maybe we'll see him start to push in that direction in the months ahead.
5: Huh. Okay. Meanwhile, last question, John. Not sure if it came up when you were talking to the president. Certainly, we've been covering it pretty heavily at Fox News. We're going to be bringing in a medical expert here tomorrow on it. You guys have covered it on your show.
6: Hantavirus.
5: Hantavirus jitters. I understand we all lived through 2020, 2021, a lot of the fallout and aftermath from that. This seems to be a dramatically different disease, much, much, much more deadly, but much harder to contract. So not a parallel really to COVID, but something people are worried about. Do you have an overall take on that? And did the president raise it at all?
6: You know, I didn't talk to him about that, but just in terms of where we are with the hantavirus, everybody remembers back in the early throes of 2020, there was a cruise ship. A number of people came down with COVID on board the cruise ship, and then it started spreading like wildfire. I mean, it didn't all come from the cruise ship. There were isolated pockets of it elsewhere from which it spread. But hantavirus, typically we talk about this as it's also called the Four Corners disease, because it's prevalent in the Four Corners area of New Mexico, Utah, Colorado. And it typically involves people who have cabins that are out in the desert areas, and they leave them for months at a time over the winter, and mice move in and rats move in, and you know, their feces gets everywhere, and they're infected with the hantavirus. Then a person will come back after a number of months and start sweeping with a broom or a vacuum cleaner, whatever, to clean up the whatever's left over from the mice being there. And it will become aerosolized. And so you got a lot of dust in the air, and that dust contains the virus, and people will come down with the virus. And to some degree, you know, hantavirus can be a really terrible disease to contract. This is it's the same virus, but it's a different form of the virus, which can be transmissible human to human under certain circumstances. Typically with Four Corners disease, it's a single person contracts it from exposure to the aerosolized dust, including viruses of rodent feces. But with hantavirus, under certain conditions, it can be transmitted human to human, but those conditions apparently are much more exquisite than with COVID. For example, you have to have symptoms in order to transmit this. COVID, we found out, you can be asymptomatic and still transmit it. So I think there's a lot of concern because it's cruise ship, it's a deadly virus, it's become transmissible human to human, but I don't think this is going to be anything near what we had with COVID. In fact, I think it'll probably burn out after these people are isolated in both Atlanta at Emory and at UNMC in Nebraska.
5: On the big weekend show yesterday, we had a medical doctor on who said, these are diseases that are well known to experts, and they have successfully contained and extinguished previous outbreaks using the various protocols that are now apparently underway. So obviously something to keep an eye on for the reasons that are apparent to all of us, you know, who've been sentient for the last decade. But a very, very different type of virus here. It's really worth highlighting that point. And
6: I was just going to say that back in the 1990s, when I was the medical correspondent at CBS News, I actually went out to New Mexico. University of New Mexico researchers had what they called the very large mouse array, which was next to the very large array, the satellite dishes that you see in all the movies. And they had this really extensive testing and research project going on, tracing hantavirus and trying to come up with some treatments for it. Since then, they haven't come up with much. You know, you can still just basically treat the symptoms. But, you know, it's been around for a long time.
5: Right, not a novel.
6: Not like COVID.
5: Right, not a novel coronavirus, novel being the operative word there. John Roberts, quite a day, a talk to the president, then anchoring his own show, and then hosting for Brett on Special Report tonight in the 6 p.m. hour, Eastern Fox News Channel. I will be part of that program on the panel. John, we'll see you then.
6: All right, I'll see you tonight, Guy. Take care.
5: Thanks so much, and we will be right back after this.
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0: Guy Benson Show, we've told you about Spain's left-wing government and how awful, especially their prime minister, is terrible. Really, barely a NATO ally, if you can even consider him an ally at all. And hopefully the people of Spain who are not happy with that government will make a change, in my opinion. But one of the things that they are trying to do, I think, for their own long-term power play, the Spanish socialist, is this huge amnesty program legalizing 500,000 illegal immigrants. And now here's a headline from the UK Daily Mail. Surprise, surprise. Spanish police fear Islamist terrorists are taking advantage of the left-wing PM's decision to open the door to 500,000 migrants by creating fake identities. Spanish police have warned that Islamist terrorists could exploit the government's mass migration legalization program as reports of lost passports and identity documents surge among applicants. An internal memo from the National Police Service for Immigration and Borders revealing that complaints over missing documents have continued to rise sharply among migrants seeking to benefit from the scheme. According to the document, the most dramatic increases in the lost, quote, documents, and those reports have been recorded among Pakistani, Algerian, and Moroccan nationals. And, I mean, you can anticipate exactly what the problem might be here, and I guess that's worth it to the socialists who run that place for now, perhaps putting their people in real danger. Another hour of the Guy Benson Show coming up. Barbecues, road trips, a long weekend, that's what Memorial Day is to a lot of Americans, but it's supposed to be so much more. It's meant to be a time of reflection, a moment to pause and remember and have gratitude for the men and women who've given their lives in service to this country. And as we approach America's 250th birthday, this month of May is a great time to reconnect with that exact purpose and honor the sacrifice that has made our freedom possible. Every generation of Americans has been called to defend liberty in various ways, not just for themselves, but for the future of a free nation. And now it's our turn to carry the torch. This Memorial Day, leading up to Memorial Day, honor those who gave their lives for freedom by renewing your own commitment to the republic they defended. 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

0: From ABC News, I'm Michelle Franzen. Health officials say 17 Americans and one British national living in the U.S. are now in quarantine at medical facilities in Nebraska and Georgia. The majority in Omaha. ABC Steve Osunsami says two patients are at Emory Hospital in Atlanta.
1: In a statement from Emory Hospital, they say that they're working in coordination with local, state, and federal partners, that they've received two passengers here from the cruise ship following the outbreak. One is symptomatic and is receiving care in Emory's biocontainment unit, and one is asymptomatic currently, identified as a close contact, and is undergoing evaluation and monitoring.
0: President Trump rejecting Iran's response to a ceasefire memo. The U.S. and Iran remain stalled over reopening the Strait of Hormuz and also Iran's nuclear ambitions. ABC's Karen Travers has more.
2: The big sticking point for weeks, for months now, of course, has been Iran's nuclear program and their nuclear ambitions. The president has been very clear. He wants the United States to get Iran's enriched uranium. He said that last week. We're going to get it. That has been a red line for Iran. But it's not clear if that was something specific they put back in this. But again, it's been a sticking point for some time.
0: A nonprofit conservation group has launched a legal battle to try to stop the repainting of the Lincoln Memorial reflecting
3: In a lawsuit filed Monday, a nonprofit called the Cultural Landscape Foundation argued that Trump needs approval from Congress to alter the Lincoln Memorial because it's a historical landmark. Trump has defended his attempt to repaint the reflecting pool in a shade of blue called American Flag Blue and renovate the site.
4: And over the years as a developer, I've probably built more than 100 swimming pools.
3: The nonprofit is asking a judge to halt the renovations until the Trump administration gets congressional approval. Peter Haralambos, ABC News.
0: On Wall Street today, stocks ending higher led by tech shares. 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
9: Those exposed to hantavirus on a cruise ship have arrived in Omaha. Good afternoon, I'm Elijah Herbel, KFOR News. An American who was on a cruise ship where the hantavirus outbreak originated has now tested positive for the virus. That person, in addition to a French national who was on board the ship, now brings the total number of cases to 8. The Americans who were exposed are being quarantined at the University of Nebraska Medical Center in Omaha. Dr. Brendan Jackson with the CDC stresses that this type of hantavirus can only be spread human to human when someone shows symptoms and when there's close personal contact.
10: Typically, we're talking about exposure to specifically to bodily fluids, and then that could include things like saliva. So if you're sharing eating utensils, kissing, touching, those type of things. It can also mean just being really, really close to that person for a fairly long period of time.
9: 16 passengers are at the University of Nebraska Medical Center in Omaha, and 2 are at Emory University in Atlanta. Last Thursday, Nebraska Attorney General Mike Hilgers said Lincoln's attempt at setting a minimum wage would violate state law. The opinion comes after City Council member James Michael Bowers introduced an ordinance last month to put the minimum wage of the city back in line with the voter-approved statewide minimum wage from 2022. A third reading and a final vote are planned for Monday's Lincoln City Council meeting. A 21-year-old Lincoln man was arrested over the weekend after a disturbance early Saturday morning in downtown Lincoln. LPD Public Information Manager Erica Thomas says officers were called around 12:30 a.m. to a weapons violation in progress near 9th and N Streets.
11: A group of friends were walking when the suspect, 21-year-old Nathan Rash of Lincoln, pulled out a handgun, began following them, and pointing the gun at them.
9: Police found Rash near 8th and O where he was detained. Officers determined Rash was intoxicated and they seized a loaded Glock 43 handgun. He was arrested for terroristic threats, use of a deadly weapon to commit a felony, and carrying a concealed weapon under the influence. Sunny and warm this afternoon in the capital city. It's currently 83 degrees in Lincoln. For KFOR News, this is Elijah Herbel.

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0: A new generation of conservative talk. 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
1: 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See you on Special Report tonight on the panel. Looking forward to that. In the latter part of the 6 p.m. Eastern hour, Fox News Channel. Tune in, please. Fox News alert. The Dow in the green today, up just shy of 100 points. Closing at 49,704, up 95 points at the closing bell. Well, joining us now, Joe Concha, Fox News contributor, best-selling author, and columnist at the Washington Examiner. And Joe, great to have you back here.
2: Great to be back, Guy. Hope you had a good Mother's Day.
1: I absolutely spent some of my Mother's Day singing my mother's praises on the big weekend show and then talked to her after the show, so that was great. Hope all the mothers in your life had a fabulous Sunday as well. Joe, a couple things I want to get to with you. Let's talk about Los Angeles. And we've been playing some clips out of that mayor's race out there where you've got this really just pitiful failed incumbent in Karen Bass, Los Angeles mayor. And then there's a left-wing challenger, even further left than she is, if you can believe it, in this three-person race. The last person, of course, being Spencer Pratt, who has been a guest on this program. And one of the big questions out there, and it was something we debated on TV over the weekend, and we've sort of wondered it here as well, is, you know, he's getting a lot of attention, going viral with some, I think, really impressive videos. He speaks like a passionate, sane, normal person who's just fed up with all the government failures and these politicians. I like all of that. But can someone like Spencer Pratt actually win in a city that is so deeply blue, and you look at the registration numbers, and it's Democrats dwarfing Republicans in Los Angeles. You have a column at the Examiner making the case that he can win. Walk us through that.
2: Well, I look at the numbers, Guy, right? You take opinions out of it, feelings out of it, and you say, okay, what is the approval of Karen Bass, the incumbent mayor right now? 25%. I don't know how many people can win an election when you're that low in approval. And there are many, many votes out there right now that obviously are undecided. So Spencer Pratt shared after his debate last week where a Los Angeles NBC poll showed that 89% of people who watched that debate felt that he won the debate, and something like 7% to Bass, and then the rest to the other person that was there. That is something that says, wow, there's real opportunity here where people do not like the incumbent. She's not a good politician. And at the same time, her performance as far as the wildfires and being in Ghana at a wedding when she was warned that there are Santa Ana winds that obviously can cause wildfires. It was wildfire season. She still went anyway, took several days to get back. And he doesn't come across as a Republican, as a MAGA guy. He comes across as a guy who wants to fix the city. This is a nonpartisan election. In other words, there's no R or D next to anybody's names. And I think in the end,

0: And when you see Karen Bass dropping out of the date tomorrow, saying, all right, I can't make it, I don't want to do this, after that shellacking she took in that last debate, that shows that all the momentum is behind Spencer Pratt, where it's not a matter of him just getting Republican votes and, you know, trying to get past the finish line there, because to your point, there aren't not enough Republicans in Los Angeles, but there are enough Democrats, enough common sense people say, I want my city fixed, I want to be run in a competent manner, and no more fraud, no more mismanagement. That's what's going on there. And by the way, that's why Steve Hilton is leading right now as far as all comers in the California governor's race. People are fed up. They don't care about the letter next to your name, whether it's D or R.
1: Now, the thing is, I hear you, and I think it's notable that Bass and the socialists who's on the city council are constantly trying to paint Spencer Pratt is a MAGA Republican to try to, like, you know, basically signal to the electorate, oh, you can't go with this guy because we're going to use the worst words we can imagine, MAGA Republican, to describe him. And he, when that happened, you could see in the debate, he kind of made a face like, oh, wow, you know, what a talking point. And he does seem to cut through some of that stuff, focusing really exclusively on local issues and local failures from people like Karen Bass. You just mentioned that she's dropped out of this next debate. She had committed to being at it, although she also committed not to leave the country if she was elected mayor. And then she was in Africa when the Palisades fire started. So, you know, her word only means so much. But she had committed to this debate, did not go well for her in the first round. So she's now dropped out of the next debate, which does seem telling. She gave an interview. Actually, a few of her interviews, Joe, recently have been awful. She was asked about Spencer Pratt. She's like, I don't really know anything about him, but he just wants to be famous again, and he's exploiting people's grief about the fires. Like, excuse me, he lost his home, and his parents lost their home. It's his grief. What are you talking about? And then she was asked subsequently, after the debate, about some of these issues, including her responsibility after the fires and the response. And she said, well, the buck stops with me. And then she promptly, in the next breath, passed the buck to climate change. And, Joe, we found out recently that these fires were set deliberately by a leftist who worshipped the CEO alleged assassin in New York City. I mean, you're going to come in as the mayor with this botched response, and you're going to be just chanting climate change in light of that detail? She's just not very good at this, Karen Bass.
0: No, it has bond. Even though I would make the argument, Guy, and you'd probably agree with me, she may be worse, right? There's not a lot of there, and to blame climate change, just as Gavin Newsom has, by the way, as far as these wildfires. And then we learned that you mentioned the New York assassin. That's Luigi Mangione, who shot a man, a CEO of United Healthcare, in the back, a father of two boys. Now, obviously, just like with Charlie Kirk, we have a widow has to raise these two boys, and we have people celebrating this, including the person that set those fires. So in the end, I mean, there's nowhere really for her to go. I mean, she can't backtrack out of what happened when she went to Africa. She can't backtrack out of the fact that the water was not in the reservoirs. It wasn't in fire hydrants for firefighters who would give their lives to save Los Angeles, didn't have the proper tools to battle. So in the end, as long as Pratt sticks to those issues and those facts, and again, these AI videos that he's putting out there, or videos in general, have gone so viral. Somebody should teach a class on this one day. They're that good. So I think even in Los Angeles, I think he has a very good chance. And I love the response he had, by the way, when someone said, wow, you're a lot like Zora Mamdani with social media. He said, yeah, Zora Mamdani offered free busing. I'm offering busing free of poop and of drugs. So I guess that's where the difference is. It's just every answer seems to be perfect at this point.
1: Yeah, that is a good answer. And look, I'm still skeptical because it's still L.A., but he is running this campaign. And it's clear that these two left-wing career politicians, like, just don't really know what to do with him or how to come after him. And he's kind of running this, like, liberated campaign where he knows he's right. He knows they've failed. And he's not afraid of failure because they're the ones who represent the failure. And he just kind of has good instincts for the most part and is quite articulate. So we'll see where that all goes. Joe, before I let you go, I just want to quickly get your reflections. Last week, the passing of a legend in the media space, Ted Turner, CNN founder, a big media titan. He died at the age of 87. And whatever you think of his politics, et cetera, I mean, he was a visionary and a very significant player that really changed how Americans consume news. And, you know, the 24-hour news cycle was something that he kind of jumped on, if not created. Any additional reflections you have on the legacy of Ted Turner?
0: I mean, just the fact, Guy, that in 1980, when cable was in its embryonic stages, to say, you know what, I think people probably want 24/7 news, and he was laughed at. This can't work. You can't compete. And then during the Gulf War, 1991, Bernard Shaw and others, very famously, the only network that was able to broadcast from Baghdad and able to bring video of that first shock and awe attack, just amazing stuff, and they became part of the big boys during that day, and obviously owning the Atlanta Braves as well. I mean, that's a pretty good life, right? I wouldn't mind that, Guy. If I could own a cable news network and a baseball team while they're winning World Series, I think I'd like that kind of life.
1: So there's still time, Joe. I believe in you. Joe Concha, Fox News contributor. Read his stuff and my stuff at the Washington Examiner. Buy his book, The Greatest Comeback Ever. Joe, thanks so much for your time.
0: Thank you, Mr. Benson. Have a good day.
1: When we come back, speaking of failures in government and Democrat-run cities, we've got one out of Chicago to tell you about next.
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Guy Benson. We are back. Here's a story out of Chicago, and our WLS audience perks up. Unfortunately, we've seen stories like this in major American cities, especially deep blue cities, deep blue states, for years now. This is part of a pattern. And the reaction from some local politicians, depressingly predictable and stupid. Let's start with the story itself. Walgreens has announced the closure of a store in Chicago after enormous losses have been incurred at that location. The announcement that the Walgreens at 86th and Cotton Grove in the city of Chicago will close on June 4th has prompted a major backlash among customers and residents. And of course, then you've got the politicians rolling in to try to exploit this as well, even though it's their policies that are at fault. Earlier in the week, Walgreens made the announcement that they'll be closing the store, which has served the community for more than 20 years. And because of this closure, residents are saying they're going to have a prescription desert where they'll have to travel much farther to pick up their prescriptions, right? Their medications, those sort of things. We saw stories like this playing out in California cities. We actually saw it in Minneapolis after there were locations that shut down key brick-and-mortar stores in the aftermath of the fires and the riots in that city during 2020. These things have serious consequences. Failed policy, lack of law and order. It hurts innocent people. So I get why people are upset that this decision has been made by the company, but you cannot blame corporate greed. You can blame public policy. Over the weekend, a Walgreens executive revealed that the store has lost more than $1 million per year. So specifically last year, this location bled more than $1 million, partly due to declining prescription sales, but also due to a massive amount of store theft. Quote, theft at this store is 16%. That's four times above the company average. Let's just pause there for a second. The fact that on average at Walgreens locations around the country, the average theft rate is 4%, that strikes me as very high, unacceptably high in a civilized society. But 16% is absurd. It's like cartoon land. How can you expect any business to survive when 16%, when they are contending with and are being victimized by a 16% theft rate? The company explained they've actually tried to stop theft. Quote, lockboxes help protect us and the merchandise at the store. A lot of the time, the lockboxes are getting destroyed anyway. That comes at a great cost to the company, says a district manager. Now listen to this. They also point out that Walgreens was spending

0: $400,000 a year on security guards in the store, but there were still attacks on employees, and the theft continued. No wonder this location was losing more than $1 million. They were coming in out of their own pocket, at their own expense, this company, and spending $400,000 on security, and the security guards can only do so much and only have so much authority. It did not deter a number of these criminals who were attacking employees and stealing constantly. Quote, we've had people jump across the counters because we sell liquor behind the counter, taking liquor, taking cigarettes. That wears down. Not so much the financial piece, but the endurance of that day in and day out, said the store's manager. Walgreens is now encouraging people to use the next nearest Walgreens store, which is more than a mile away. And it seems like a lot of people are now raging at and lashing out at the store like it's their fault, like they should be forced to keep losing money at $1 million-plus annual clip, which, of course, is nuts. Here's an alderman from the Windy City, William Hall, you can guess what political party he's associated with, saying that Walgreens should be charged. Listen to Cut 32.
1: Walgreens should be charged with first-degree corporate abandonment.
2: Yes.
1: It should be a crime the way they're treating our elders.
2: Yes.
1: It should be a crime the way they're treating our families.
0: Just sub-moronic. First-degree corporate abandonment? They would love to stay there and run a successful business and turn a profit. In fact, it sounds like they'd be willing to stay there even if they were losing less money than they are, but more than $1 million a year because of a 16% theft rate. The fact that they have to, out of pocket, spend $400,000 on security and it still doesn't stop the problem. And the politicians, their solution is demagogue the company, blaming them. It's like Katie Wilson, the communist mayor in Seattle, out in Seattle Red territory. Although, in this case, it's very, very blue. Maybe a different sort of Seattle Red, actually, when it comes to her politics, where she was trying to shame grocery stores that cannot survive because of public safety concerns. And her public safety policies are also total lunacy, saying, oh, no, actually, it should be illegal for these companies to shut down locations. This is like the final end game of hardcore left-wing failure, where companies that exist in a jurisdiction cannot continue to exist because of the crime and the violence and the shoplifting, etc. It is not viable. It is dangerous. They've got all their reasons. They cannot survive any longer. They cannot get past the policy failures of the people who run these places. And then the people who run these places decide that the best thing to do is to scapegoat the business owners that can't take it anymore, or even try to pretend like it's somehow unethical or even illegal that they don't want to do business or really cannot do business in these places any longer. It is the very end game of the failure. And of course, the blame is always outward. They never look inward and fix the problem because they are ideologically incapable of it. And it just kind of descends sometimes into dark parody, sad, almost satire, of politicians saying, oh, it's first-degree corporate abandonment. It's a shame. It's a crime. They're treating our elders this way. It is a crime to let criminals terrorize businesses, drive them out of business, and then blame the business. That's what should be the crime, or at least deeply embarrassing and shameful to the people who run a city where it's happening. But don't you dare tell that to the politicians in Chicago or anywhere else. It's big, greedy, corporate, fat cat Walgreens. That's who's at fault. Keep paying those security guards. Keep losing $1 million-plus a year. Keep putting your employees at physical risk. That's the message from some of these politicians in Chicago, dominated by one political party. Madness. And there's your update on how the glories of left-wing policies are working in some of our major cities. Let's step aside and come back. Josh Krasauer here, talking national politics on the other side of this break.
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1: The 17 Americans from the Hantavirus cruise ship landed Epley Airfield early this morning and are being observed at the UNMC campus. President Trump rejects Iran's latest peace offer, so the war's resumption and the price of oil remain high. The shooting suspect from the White House Correspondents' Dinner pleads not guilty to all charges.
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3: ABC News, I'm Michelle Franzen. Supreme Court Justice Samuel Alito has temporarily extended an order maintaining nationwide access to the widely used abortion pill mifepristone by mail and through telehealth visits for now. ABC's Devin Dwyer has more.
4: An administrative stay is simply a timeout, a freeze of the status quo to allow the justices both to decide what they're going to do and also to write something about it, to be able to explain it to us.
3: Mifepristone has been deemed safe by federal health scientists for decades. Due to the ongoing war with Iran, President Trump says he may support lifting the federal gas tax temporarily to help with soaring gas prices at the pump. It could reduce a gallon of regular by roughly 18 cents and just over 24 cents a gallon for diesel. The president calls Iran's latest response to a ceasefire deal weak. U.S. home sales remained flat in April, a time with sales picking up for the season typically. The lagging housing market struggling due to the economic uncertainty. This is ABC News.
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1: Halftime here on The Guy Benson Show on this Monday. 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You can follow him at Josh Krasauer on social media. Hey, Josh.
2: Hey, Guy. Great to be back with you.
1: All right. I want to start with Virginia. I talked about it earlier. We've got Ken Cuccinelli, the former attorney general, joining us in the next hour as well. I'm not as interested in getting into the weeds on the specifics in Virginia so much as I am getting your reaction to not just the loss that Democrats have suffered at the Virginia Supreme Court last week and sort of this explosion of anger over the weekend, but also just the context within the Commonwealth of now a political brand in jeopardy when it comes to Governor Spanberger and all the squandered political capital that she decided to expend on this, reportedly despite the fact that her own team was warning that this whole scheme might not survive legal scrutiny, which, of course, now it has not. It seems like the Democrats might need to literally and figuratively recenter things, maybe hit a reset button, because the first couple months of her governorship and this misadventure really have been a debacle.
2: Yeah, look, as a native Virginian, this is a state that has a long history of moderation, bipartisanship, totally rejects extremism, whether it's Democrats or Republicans, like generally has this good governance seal of approval. And what was so striking when Governor Spanberger had the pressure coming from pressure in the state legislature from the Democrats in control to really impose what would have been one of the most extreme gerrymanders in the country, not only did it sap Governor Spanberger's capital, not only did it cost, I think, $70 million from the national Democratic groups and outside groups, but and not only did it only win by 2 points in a blue-leaning state in Virginia, but then it was rejected by the state Supreme Court because it was rushed through and the legislative process was done haphazardly and illegally. I mean, it's a lot of egg on the Virginia Democratic Party's face, on the National Democratic Party's face, because not only do they lose in this court ruling and they don't gerrymander the seats and give themselves a 10-to-1 advantage in the delegation, but now I think it's fair to say that their efforts encouraged Florida to go ahead with the gerrymander, which gave Republicans 4 additional seats, and it's just really fueled this arms race and really deprived Democrats of the argument that they actually care about electoral reforms, and they don't like gerrymandering, and they're only doing it to block the most extreme Republican gerrymanders. So, I mean, there's just so many ways this move backfired. It also underscores, I mean, Spanberger, as you've noted on many occasions, Guy, she ran as a moderate, she ran kind of as a pragmatist, and she tarnished her own legacy at what cost? I mean, in short order, like, she spent all that political capital, wins with almost 50% of the vote in Virginia, and now her job approval has taken a beating, and her bipartisan image, or her moderate image at least, has also suffered as a result. So there's just so many things that transpired in the aftermath of this state Supreme Court ruling that have really hurt Governor Spanberger, hurt the Democratic Party nationally, and yeah, look, now Democrats are back to the drawing board and have no good option.
1: That is part of their problem and the dilemma that they're facing. One of their other problems, to me at least, is the fact that one of their most outspoken and influential and powerful leaders is the House Minority Leader, who wants to be Speaker, likely will become Speaker, Hakeem Jeffries, who, you know, look, I disagree with him on most policies, but I can often set aside disagreements to assess whether someone is an impressive political actor or not. I have not been impressed at all with Hakeem Jeffries. He's a lot of bluster. He is talking the hardcore language that his base wants to hear. And there's a lot of chest thumping, Josh, about, you know, Virginia and the Republicans started the redistricting wars, but the Democrats finished it. And I was disputing all along this idea that the Republicans started it in Texas for a number of reasons. But even if you want to believe that and accept that, quite clearly, they have not finished it because this has blown up in their faces in Virginia. You mentioned Florida. Now there is a U.S. Supreme Court ruling that's opening the door, actually in some ways kind of mandating changes because of the ending of unconstitutional racial gerrymandering, which is institutionalized racism. The Supreme Court saying you can't do that anymore. Then you've got the 2030 census on the horizon and the relocation of a lot of people from blue states out of there to red states because they can't afford to live in these blue cities anymore. public safety concerns, all of that. It does seem like there was a big premature celebration and a lot of that bravado coming out of Jeffries himself. And now that they look humiliated in Virginia and are very worried about the factors that I just mentioned, it seems like Jeffries is one of the loudest voices doubling down, talking about court packing at a national level. I mean, the Virginia Democrats might be waking up and saying, we've got to calm down here a little bit. Hakeem Jeffries, it seems to me, hasn't gotten that memo. Maybe he never will. I don't know.
2: Well, look, I think if you look back at the processes of all the different states doing their redistricting, you had Texas, which, I mean, you can argue whether Texas was first or not, but let's just say, for the sake of argument, that Texas was first, and then Gavin Newsom in California decided to play his hand and basically offset what was happening in Texas. And then, if you remember, the Indiana Republicans rejected the efforts by the White House to redraw the Indiana maps. And we were sort of in a holding pattern. That was pretty much a wash. The California offset, Texas, and Republicans stood down despite the pressure from the White House in Indiana. That was when Virginia really just went full. I mean, they had started the process a little bit earlier, but they pushed the pedal to the metal. The comments from Jeffries you're talking about, the ridiculous spending. I mean, I live in Virginia, and I saw the ads for this referendum at least 2 months, if not more, before the election. That's part of the $70 million plus that was spent on behalf of this measure. I mean, they really jammed it through, and they also took the maximalist approach. They could have.
1: Well, they called it maximum warfare, right? Everywhere, all the time, maximum warfare. That was the mantra from Hakeem Jeffries. And it seems like the full war is now underway, and I don't think his side is winning. I think there's a real case that they're now losing and might continue to lose across the South after the VRA change at the Supreme Court, and then, of course, 2030 as well. If you're the one out there screaming maximum warfare, you better have a plan to win the war. And it seems like they are not, at least on this front, winning the war. And to your point, Josh, I'm glad that you brought this up. The Indiana de-escalation, the off-ramp from Republicans in Indiana, was met with escalation, with two middle fingers from Virginia Democrats, which I think then emboldened, as you pointed out, Governor DeSantis down in Florida. I also think the recent primary elections in Indiana, where you had the state senators who had bucked the White House and said, no, we're not going to redistrict mid-decade. Almost all of them were defeated by primary voters. I'm not sure that anger and passion exists absent what the Democrats did in Virginia, or at least tried to do. And then the Republican voters said, well, if this is what they're going to do, we've got to play the game as well. I think there's been this whole cascade of events. And the Democrats, and led by someone like Hakeem Jeffries, you just think maybe he might want to look in the mirror on this one.
2: Yeah, look, I think people have lost their minds when it comes to gerrymandering, deciding who's going to win the House. I mean, first of all, I think Democrats still have a decided advantage still winning the House
1: for
2: in
1: sure.
2: 2026. Like, I think when we talked about this last before rulings, I almost thought it was like a guarantee. But I will say the House is in play, though I would give Democrats still a disadvantage. But the fact that people lose their minds in terms of the excessive language, the rhetoric, it's probably going to, Republicans are going to, what, net four seats, or, you know, they net four seats from Florida, and then they get the four seats back from Virginia. So it is a pretty sizable swing. But, you know, the way midterm elections have been going, is usually eight doesn't make the difference between the majority and the minority. Obviously, Republicans holding a very narrow majority right now. So it would be, I think a lot of Democrats are actually waking up to this. If you read some of the state Supreme Court decision commentary, you're seeing Democrats saying, hey, why don't we appeal to moderates? Why don't we appeal to swing voters? Why don't we stop being so partisan and actually try to improve our brand as a way to get more House seats? That's going to be a reality, by the way, in these southern states as they undo the voting, you know, the mandated majority districts, the gerrymanders. There's going to be a need to win over white, you know, both black and white moderate voters in districts that could be competitive in the South. So, you know, that's been the ongoing debate. You play to the base, or do you actually try to win over persuadable voters? Democrats in recent years have stopped trying to persuade those moderate, middle-of-the-road voters. These rulings actually may incentivize them to start getting back to the act of doing politics, which is what a democracy is all about.
1: But you then have some very loud voices with megaphones on the Democrat side who, for example, are saying Hassan Piker, who's become this popular influencer thought leader who's a communist terrorism supporter, said America deserved 9/11. He is on the campaign trail with a bunch of left-wing Democrats. He is associated with their party. A lot of them are welcoming him with open arms. When the Virginia Supreme Court upheld the rule of law and the Constitution on a procedural basis, Hassan Piker was out there talking about violent revolution. You had Jamel Bowie at the New York Times saying that the legislature in Virginia should simply ignore the court and just do what they want anyway and just toss out that court ruling. I mean, this is a New York Times columnist, right? And Hassan Piker, you might say, you know, well, he's just some streamer, but he's got a massive following with kind of the left-wing element of the base idolizing the guy. The New York Times had a story that we discussed earlier with all these cockamamie schemes that were being discussed about, you know, throwing the entire Virginia Supreme Court out of office and trying to do it again anyway. There doesn't seem to be that recalibration, at least with the people screaming the loudest to appeal to a rapacious base that have been just going on this engine of anger and hate whenever Donald Trump is, you know, on the scene. And I just wonder if that instinct, that impulse might prevent the party more widely from getting back on some sort of moderate or sensible track, because that type of thing, I think, is actually punished, at least among base voters. They view it as weakness and it makes them furious. So they're kind of stuck in some ways. How do they break through that, or do they? Or are there going to be some growing pains here as they try to figure it out?
2: Well, I mean, the only way people get the Democrats or anyone who's too extreme gets the message is by losing an election. So, I mean, but the challenge, though, is that when you have, say, you know, gerrymandered districts, you have there's an election in Philadelphia coming up this month. There's an election in New York taking place next month where the socialist candidate, I mean, and if you look at their platforms and what they espouse, so far to the extreme of what you would ever imagine could get elected. So someone like that could get elected, but they are actually front runners in a couple of these House contests in deep blue districts. So I don't see, we talked about this a lot, but I don't see the Democrats moderating, or a lot of the candidates moderating. For them to do so, they have to be in swing districts or competitive districts. But even those running for the Senate in states like Maine and Michigan, with Plattner in Maine and El Sayed in Michigan, there's not a whole lot of incentive for them to move to the center, even in swing states. So, you know, this is where the party is right now. There's a kind of anger and radicalism, frankly, that's taking place before our very eyes, and it could have consequences in the general election in some of these races, but some of the deep blue districts and areas probably not going to have a political consequence in the general election.
1: Yeah, and something that you've mentioned before and bears repeating here before we say goodbye, if a wave gets big enough, then you can get some real radicals and extremists elected just in a no election or a backlash election in a midterm, but extremism, direction of the country, that kind of thing, candidate quality matters a lot more in statewide races. And then in a, let's say, more neutral environment, a couple of years down the line, let's say 2028, then you start to run into problems again if you're the Democrats, if this is what the party is becoming. So it is in some ways a frightening dynamic, certainly a fascinating one for those of us who care about politics. And we'll be tracking it all with Josh Krasauer and others. Josh, a Fox News Radio political analyst, editor-in-chief at Jewish Insider, at Josh Krasauer on social. Josh, thanks so much for joining us.
2: Thanks, Guy.
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0: It's the Guy Benson Show. I wanted to address this last week, but for various reasons I had to take Friday off. More on that to come. But there was an election in the UK on Thursday. And I would describe it as the British equivalent of the midterms, but that's not quite right. These are elections all across the country to their local councils. And it's kind of sort of a midterm because it gives a sense of where the electorate is, sort of in a headspace and their mood and their attitude and that kind of thing. And it can signal where a general election would go and what kind of message voters want to send to the political parties. And so the results are watched very, very closely. They can have an impact, even though they do not actually affect Parliament directly at all. Right, there were no midterm elections in that there were members of Parliament getting elected or thrown out of office. That would have to be in a general election, which is going to happen sometime in the coming years. And it's a moving target under their parliamentary system. I think they have to be done, the current government, by 2029. Sometimes elections come earlier. Now I'm in the weeds. The point is, the midterm quote-unquote elections were significant on Thursday because they had unmistakable results. And the number one result was kind of twofold. The collapse of the ruling Labour Party. They lost across the country nearly 1,500 seats on these councils. They lost 1,496 seats was the last count that I saw. And then the corresponding soaring performance was the Reform Party, this still relatively new populist right party led by Nigel Farage, who, of course, is friendly with President Trump, who is a hardliner on immigration, etc. And if this were a general election, there'd be a very good chance that Nigel Farage would be the next prime minister of the United Kingdom. His party gained 1,451 seats across the country. Again, this was a party that a number of years ago did not exist. And some of its ideological predecessors never broke through even close to this level of mainstream. And now they are in first place nationally in the national polls. And these elections, the council elections, showed that the polls aren't just messing around. Voters actually behaved this way. The Green Party, which has become this sectarian left-wing Islamist party, they gained seats, hundreds of them, although not as many as expected. So that was a bit of a relief. The Conservatives lost hundreds of seats as well, but outperformed in certain ways. But the big, big story is the Labour Party got crushed almost in this existentially threatening way, with Reform leading the pack by a country mile. And what that means for the current prime minister, who's a lefty, Keir Starmer, extremely unpopular, well, I guess we'll know in the coming days or weeks. The knives are out for him within his party. A lot of calls among his own members of parliament for him to step aside and get replaced by someone else in Labour. He's reportedly maybe resisting that, but who knows how long he can hold out, because it was a brutal beatdown for Labour. The country is furious at their leadership, and the election underscored that in a very dramatic way, something that we might explore further with a guest later on in the week. But I wanted to bring this update to you because what happens in that country, a significant ally of ours, special relationship, I feel like they've got a last few chances upcoming in their elections to change the direction of their nation. And I think for people desperate for that change, Thursday's elections were quite significant. Final hour of the Guy Benson Show coming up next. Ken Cuccinelli, who nailed it in Virginia, he'll be here with a victory lap and then a very serious conversation about what comes next. You don't want to miss it. Straight ahead.
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0: Iran's ability to enrich uranium going forward. And we've had a statement from a senior Iranian official today via state media saying enrichment is not negotiable. And what they mean by that is that Iran won't give up its right to enrich uranium for what it says are civilian purposes.
1: Gas prices remain at four-year highs. The president says he may implement a temporary federal gas tax holiday to ease the pain at the pump. Efforts to monitor the hantavirus outbreak on board a Dutch cruise ship continue in several countries, including the U.S., after passengers were evacuated. 17 Americans and one British national were flown to medical centers in both Nebraska and Georgia. ABC's Steve Osunsami is outside Emory University Hospital in Atlanta.
0: Two of those patients were flown here to Atlanta because they are trying to relieve any potential pressure on the facility in Nebraska. The concerns is that if another one of those patients had tested positive in Nebraska, they would have limited facilities to handle this over there. So they're sending some of those patients here for relief.
1: Supreme Court Justice Samuel Alito has extended a stay in a mifepristone case, allowing access to the key abortion drug for now. The drug has been deemed safe by FDA scientists and available to women for decades by mail and telehealth visits. 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
6: Cruise ship passengers exposed to hantavirus are in Omaha. Good afternoon, I'm Elijah Herbal, KFOR News. Over a dozen Americans who were on board the cruise ship at the center of the hantavirus outbreak are back in the U.S. Health officials with the CDC and Health and Human Services say 16 passengers are at the University of Nebraska Medical Center in Omaha and two are at Emory University in Atlanta. Governor Jim Pillen.
7: No one who poses a risk to public health is walking out the front door of the streets of Omaha or beyond.
6: The American who tested positive is in a biocontainment unit at Nebraska Medicine, and the rest who are at UNMC haven't shown symptoms so far. A vote is expected at today's Lincoln City Council meeting over a minimum wage proposal to be back in line with the voter-approved statewide minimum wage from 2022. The council meeting began at 3 o'clock this afternoon. An update into a car-on-pedestrian crash 4 months ago south of downtown Lincoln that turned fatal. Today, Lincoln police said they completed their investigation into the January 31st crash at 14th and G Streets that seriously injured 88-year-old Joan Meyer. Investigators determined probable cause existed for 47-year-old Michael Hughes of Denton to be cited in the incident. He arrived at the Hall of Justice today to be fingerprinted, photographed, cited, and released for misdemeanor motor vehicle homicide. Meyer died a few days after the crash on February 4th. A disturbance in downtown Lincoln shortly after midnight Saturday morning resulted in the arrest of a 21-year-old man. LPD Public Information Manager Erica Thomas says there was a weapons violation happening near 9th and N Street, where a caller told police a group of friends were walking when Nathan Rash allegedly pulled out a handgun, started to follow them, and point the gun at them.
8: Officers contacted Rash near 8th and O, where they detained him. They found a loaded Glock 43 handgun in his possession. He was also determined to be intoxicated.
6: Rash was arrested on multiple weapons violations. More at KFORnow.com. Warm and sunny this afternoon. It's currently 82 degrees in Lincoln. For KFOR News, this is Elijah Herbal.
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5: Back with you here Monday on the Average Joe Sports Show. Chris Schmidt, Elijah Herbel, Justice Rohde. That is a real tie, not a clip-on. Hope you're all well. Had a good weekend and ready to get after it here. Plenty of baseball and softball to hit on with the Nebraska Showcase. Big Red Baseball on the road. Creighton and Minnesota, four more before they find their fate. We'll talk just where Nebraska may end up, and quite honestly, what does the hosting discussion look like now into the second week of May? We'll talk about it. We'll hear from Coach Revelle. Husker softball, dare we say, slighted as a National 4 seed. Plenty of football talk, recruiting on the forefront, and we can dive into the identity discussion of Nebraska's offense. Some good things coming out of Florida. With Nebraska football and the offensive side of the ball, specifically skill camp to talk about. We'll get there. Tim Vergese with us from InsideNebraskaRivals.com on the way here in about 15 minutes. We'll say hey to Mr. Blackshirt himself, Charlie McBride, a Monday with Charlie. Jay Moore going to join us, part of the Blackshirt Hour. Then Shane Tritz going to be on with us here at 5:40 as it is season number 25 for the Lincoln Salt Dogs. We'll talk with Shane. Got to get the rundown not only of the opener coming up Friday at Haymarket Park against Sioux Falls, but also just all the fun and family activities that you can have out at the ballpark with the Salt Dogs season 25. Numbers to get in at 489-1240, 489-1240, 800-825-5865. We are more than 48 hours removed, thankfully, from the 999 challenge. Good stuff. We covered quite a bit of it yesterday on the Sunday Live Average Joe Sports Show YouTube weekends for us. Can catch us 7 days a week. And, of course, Monday through Friday on the Average Joe Radio Network. The mistake that was made by me with this 999 challenge was clearly losing the bet. But the second mistake was doing a buffet at noon yesterday.
6: Well, yeah.
5: I know, but it was Mother's Day. I had to take the bunny somewhere. I do got to ask you guys this quick question.
6: Well, did you pay for the buffet yourself? You couldn't just go like salad bar or something?
5: No, I mean, where we went didn't have a salad bar option.
6: So you couldn't just go foodless?
5: I should have. No, let me ask you, what do you guys think is too much for a buffet?
6: Price-wise
5: per person.
6: It very much depends on the buffet.
5: Mm-hmm. Okay.
6: Golden Corral is different than...
5: No, I understand that. Does it have a chocolate fountain? Is it real fish? No, I get it. I'm not going to throw under the bus where we went because I love the place. It's where we had our wedding reception a billion years ago. But let's just say there was no prime rib offered, which is fine, whatever, fine. I know, that's a mistake. But I didn't look at the fine print. I said, you know, as much as the bunny puts up with, we're going to take her to a real nice spot for Mother's Day. She didn't have to work. We're going to go. She endured the 999 challenge, the aftermath. And we went. $70.
6: Per person?
5: Yes.
6: No.
5: I'm not kidding.
6: No.
5: That's what it, I'm not trying to like talk money or be out of school here, but that's what it shook me down.
6: No.
5: Now, they did ask if I had a membership number. And I know about 50 members there. I should have put it on some of their tabs.
6: Oh, so this was an establishment that is a little fancier if they have members.
5: Yes. Right.
6: Okay, so you should have expected to go in and pay to pay a premium.
5: Well, I didn't. I'm thinking worst case, maybe 40 a person, which is still a lot.
6: I mean, my buffet price, if we're getting north of like $26, it ain't worth it.
2: I would agree with that.
5: And it was good. It was good.
6: But, I mean, for $70 a person, you can go get a steak somewhere.
5: I know. Each person can get a steak.
6: That's what I'm saying. Or better, yeah.
5: There was no steak to be had.
2: You could get a bottle of wine with a nice vintage with that kind of price.
6: Better yet, you could have two steaks at home.
5: I could have went to my favorite grocery spot and got four fillets, 8 ounce, for less than that.
6: You want more than 8 ounces for Mother's Day.
5: Well, three for me, one for him. So she's not a steak eater. But I just had to throw that out there. Is $70 too much for per person a buffet?
2: If it has no prime rib, absolutely.
5: Okay.
6: Even if it has prime rib.
5: Yeah. Well, it better be incredible. What was that last comment?
6: Well, for $70, it better have like bottomless mimosas or something.
5: Well, and they weren't. She got a mimosa. It was $8. And she only had one mimosa. She should have been hammering. Brian says nothing says explosive problems like a 999 challenge and a Mother's Day buffet all in one weekend. I know, Brian. A lot of time at the gym yesterday. Let's get into some Husker baseball.
6: Where at in the gym?
2: He was testing the structural integrity of the plumbing.
5: No, I was not in the locker room that whole time.
6: An extra bit of time he had to go spend at the gym for the four trips he's making back to the locker room.
2: He's filled with a toilet paper for the
5: protective. There was no hairy dumb and dumber scene. I went and crushed my old man workout, and away we went. Baseball, let's go there. We'll get some of your comments in with the stream. Like and subscribe to the Average Joe Sports Show. Fellas, how are we feeling?
6: Corn Raider, comment of the day.
5: Corn Raider, check it out on the stream. I don't know that I can read that one online.
2: So that's dinner and a show. Okay.
5: Something, a little bit. So Corn Raider, well executed on the comments. It's its own different type animal a lot of times with the stream comments. There we go. Corn Raider, you're 100% right.
6: What are you eating at that buffet?
5: Exactly. Cinnamon on center stage.
6: For those listening on the radio, you're really missing out on the stream comments here today. 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
5: And
6: check out the stream and check out the comments that we cannot say on the air.
5: Stay true to your AM and FM radio, of course. So let's talk Nebraska baseball and transition away from this weekend of challenges. Nebraska's challenge on the diamond for the baseball team is to go 4-0. Creighton tomorrow night, and then you've got 4 in Minnesota Thursday, Friday, Saturday for the Big Red. Husker softball, incredible, and it was awesome how they were honored during the baseball game yesterday. That was big time, and good for Coach Revelle and this Husker team. Their region, interesting. Their seeding, disrespectful. As a team that was right there at number one in the country, they are the national four seed. You have South Dakota that comes in. Grand Canyon is nothing to sneeze at, ranked 25th. And then number 20, Louisville. So not an easy region for Nebraska as a 3 or a 2 seed. You like to think you probably earned that, but you didn't get the nod. Nebraska absolutely earned a higher seeding with their non-conference record and ability to go play. Right now, it's pretty much Nebraska, it's UCLA, it's Oregon, your three softball teams that are, you know, in the running. But Nebraska, good to make a run to Oklahoma City. And if they get through, and when they get through, I'll just say that, this weekend at Bolin, they'll have potentially the Oklahoma State Cowboys for the Super Regional. We'll get to softball in a moment. But baseball, guys, a mixed bag. Game Saturday, game Sunday turned out to be similar to what we thought going in, where you're going to have to outscore Iowa, and Nebraska jumped out yesterday, then had a little bit of a trouble putting them away, and then answered back to win it 8-6. You had a big time lead where you were looking to 10 run rule them on Saturday. They came back, took the lead, and D.C. got that three-run bomb to tie it, Buten back the go-ahead.
6: Well, the game very much went like your hot dog consumption, where it was strong to start for the Huskers. Here come the hot dogs making a comeback, and it starts getting tough. You start getting a little bit worried, but there's just enough life at the end there to save things and get it across the line by the end of the eighth inning.
5: That's fair.
6: If you did not get to see the 999 challenge, you pretty much shot with the Husker baseball game on Saturday. Very similar storylines there.
5: We were victorious in the end. We use that term victorious very loosely. Wasn't always pretty, but it got handled.
6: Wasn't always pretty, wasn't always comfortable. There were some moments where you wanted to close your eyes.
5: Or you just wanted to leave. Let's hear from Will Bolt yesterday after the sweep and the win over Iowa, Nebraska, 15-0 at home in Big Ten play. We'll turn our attention here to the hosting discussion yet again, but cut one from Will Bolt.
7: Well, we had 30,000 of our best friends behind us in this one, so that certainly helps. We obviously turned the tide offensively, and you know, put a lot of pressure on Iowa all weekend, and you know, just kind of felt inevitable that we had another big inning coming in that game, and you know, it was good to see us finish that thing off.
5: So Nebraska did so, and it was DC that opposite field go ahead two run double. Fellas, where are we at? Sorry if this is repeat and por favor. But where are we at with bullpen faith? Where are we at with Nebraska's pitching? Blackowitz went four innings, had a tough first and fourth inning where he didn't get to the fifth. But you had Novacek come in, and, man, that was so critical in the seventh. Second and third for Iowa, no out. Strikes out three in a row. Nebraska able to get runs across with two out in the seventh. So it's just a tale of getting things done in some clutch moments. Nebraska delivered. But from a bullpen standpoint, what did we see? We saw Unger struggle. We saw Katsky struggle. And Worthley didn't have his outing that he wanted on Saturday. You got good starting pitching Friday and Saturday, but not the bullpen you needed or wanted. Novacek kind of fixed things and picked up the slack. So you got some bullpen play between him and Timmerman on Sunday to close it out. So let's ballpark this point, or pun intended, with where's Nebraska at? Not only in the hosting discussion because of what type of slide KU is on, but also just the makeup of this team, where they have four more to go and then postseason.
6: Well, there's a Jekyll and Hyde nature with a lot of guys in this bullpen right now that's really, it's worrisome. Because you need all your guys in, would it be Jekyll mode or Hyde mode? I don't know. You know what I'm referring to. You need them at the best version of themselves once postseason play rolls around. You can't have a weekend where Yasa and Ty Horn are spinning it, and then you turn around and on Sunday Blackowitz is struggling. Or you can't have a weekend where you have a great start from Ty Horn, and then you flip it over to the bullpen and they blow a lead. That'll end your season. Mm-hmm. Against Iowa on a Saturday in Lincoln, you can weather that. Against a SEC or ACC big dog in a regional environment, that will be all she wrote for your season. So it's you need to have three strong starting pitching performances in a regional setting, and hopefully it doesn't get to four, but if you do, you can flip it over to that bullpen and hope for the best. But one poor outing from one pitcher in the course of a regional weekend can end your season. I don't know how you find it, because so many guys in that rotation, in that bullpen, have shown you that they have the stuff to go out there and compete and be a guy that can produce strong innings in a postseason type environment. But it's up and down. It's inconsistent. But the only consistent arm that you have on the roster right now that you know what you're going to get from is Carson Yasa.
5: Mm-hmm. That's absolutely spot on with what you've been able to get, your consistency. Your offense at least kind of responded, though.
2: Yeah, and I mean, if you're going to have to rely on your bullpen to give you some innings, you got a lineup in Nebraska that's going to compete. One of their best attributes, guys, has been hitting with two outs. And there's been some questions about, well, how is the lineup going to respond after Ohio State? And you go out and you slug like you do. I mean, that's a really, really impressive performance to put on over the weekend. You score 10 on Friday. You score a manner of runs, 15 on Saturday. And then you get 8 on Sunday. That's going to more than play rally against a lot of teams, and especially against an Iowa team that, listen, they weren't going to stay dormant the whole weekend. That's an offense that can slug. That's an offense that can get people on base. They can move runners. They do a decent job playing some small ball. But, man, Nebraska just beat them in the margins when it came to executing on small ball. They were able to get the running game going. And then, yeah, you get a little bit of pitching. You know, Colin Novacek was huge for them. Tucker Timmerman gave them some great innings. And while some guys didn't have the greatest ending to their outings, you know, there's some guys whose stock is trending up that you can now rely on. So if you want to play stock up, stock down, there are guys in the bullpen where maybe they get a little bit more of a longer leash now that they've shown the capability to go pitch in high-stretch situations. And, man, with that lineup, I mean, anything's possible, because 1-9, that is a bear to deal with in any regional. I mean, and especially in Haymarket, 15-0 in Big Ten play, go 21-1 on the season. That is absolutely massive for what Nebraska wants to accomplish. And if they end up getting a regional in Lincoln like they might, boy, that offense is going to be really humming come regional time.
5: They're just such a different team, and we've touched on it all year with the superpower that is Haymarket. I mean, they are Omaha good in Lincoln.
6: First undefeated home conference slate in the program history?
2: In Big Ten play, yes.
6: Yeah, you didn't lose a home game. You swept all your Big Ten opposition that came to Lincoln.
5: What can you count on, though? Can you count on this level of offense moving forward? When you get to postseason, you don't know, because you're going to see some really good arms potentially. What can you count on from your starters? But what more so, what can you count on with your bullpen, as it needs to be a little less stressful. But the bottom line is Nebraska got it done. They found a way. That gritty over pretty stays alive. Recruiting, some football thoughts. Tim Verghese on the way, Inside Nebraska. Good to have you on a Monday.
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5: 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Chris Schmidt, Elijah Herbel, Justice Rohde. Find us on social media. You can find Elijah at Herbal Essence, at Justice Rohde for Big Red, and at Schmidt underscore radio for me. Some of the comments in the stream. Arlo getting across the finish line with a first-place finish. Brian Snitley, good to hang with Snitley this weekend. He is in. Uncle Larry checks in. Brad is here. Jeff Snitley says, hey, Husker Tuck asking the question. I'm drinking 9 beers just to get through the show today. We'll have more on the 999 Challenge. Timber Geese with us. InsideNebraskaRivals.com, the recruiting blitz you need to watch and catch, as always, on YouTube. Tim, thanks for the time. How was the weekend? Appreciate you joining us.
12: Hey, it was good. Not every day you join a true American hero. So
5: your comment was one that made me laugh, and then, yeah, it hurt to laugh. But thank you for that.
6: Where would you build the Chris Schmidt statue at, Tim? You're putting it at Haymarket?
5: You're putting it by the restrooms.
2: Right next to Troy
12: Fikes. I think you put it at a seat. You just permanently mark that seat.
5: Oh, do you? Okay.
6: it's in gold.
12: Permanent markings on the seat.
6: There's a brown stain on the seat.
5: No, there's not.
6: To forever commemorate.
5: There's a little dried mustard is what we're going to go with. Yeah. So we made that happen, Tim, and we have moved on. But tell me about your week on the recruiting front, keeping your ears open, your eyes peeled, and I'm going back to Taylor and Pittman, of course, with folks kicking tires on that, and of course Troy Taylor and his family very emphatic with where they're at and their devotion to Nebraska, their relationship with Coach Rule. So nothing to worry about, but yet the Nebraska, a lot of the fan base concerned. It's not every day you land such high profile players at safety and quarterback spot, and It's not that Nebraska has not had to fend off programs before. They absolutely have. But you've had an instance where Trey's been committed so long, and then, boom, here comes a knock on the door from Ohio State that says, hey, we'd like you to play quarterback, son. We like you so much that we're not even going to offer the head coach's kid. He's going to go play ball at Northwestern.
12: Yeah, so, look, I mean, this is kind of, I'll say this generally, this is par for the course for what you expect with prospects of their caliber. I mean, I've been checking in practically on a near weekly basis with both those guys on their recruitments, and not just them too. It was Amir Brown pretty much up until this last week or so when he announced he's officially shutting down his recruitment, because he was getting, pitched by some SEC schools in the Southeast to stay closer to home. But he's locked in. He's sticking with Nebraska. And again, Trey, Torrey, both saying the right things about their commitment. Trey, of course, a lot more vocal about it publicly. And I think, the big thing with Trey is going to be, and with both these guys, I mean, really, it's going to be about what Nebraska does over this next month and a half on the recruiting trail and what they do in the season. I mean, objectively, they're going to have to win some games. That said, I mean, both these guys are firmly committed, but they want to see what this team does in 2026. They, as much as anybody, want to see what this team can do. But for the most part, I mean, again, I think it's a little, the way it came out can maybe make it feel like an onslaught or make it feel like it's all just happening at once. This is just the day to day for some of these guys in their recruitments. It's dealing with being committed while other schools are trying to flip you. I've told the story a few times now, but I mean, this happens to everybody. I remember, a couple of cycles ago, DJ Hicks, the number one defensive lineman back in the 22 cycle, now at Texas A&M. after he announced his top five, I was out there meeting with him and his dad, and we were just talking off the record, on the record, just about his recruitment. And he's like, man, we announced the top five. We thought things would slow down, but it's been more schools in touch since we dropped that since before. And that's just what it – that's just what it is. Even with Taylor – I mean, Taylor back in the fall announced his recruitment is shut down. And again, he's operating like a person whose recruitment's shut down, but at the same time – as stated, you know, he doesn't want to burn any bridges. This is the modern day college football. You don't want to burn bridges. You never really know where anyone's going to be. So when schools reach out, he's going to say, hey, I'm a Cornhusker. I'm happily committed. And that is what it is.
6: Is it fair to say?

0: as well that scholarship offers in today's day and age in college football mean less than they used to. To me, it kind of just seems like, and you're more on the ground with this than I am, but it just kind of feels like a school being like, hey, by the way, we're interested in you. We'll give you the scholarship offer. If you're interested in us, you can get back to us and we can have a conversation. But it just kind of feels like a feel it out kind of, hey, we're interested type thing, as opposed to it actually indicates that a school wants a guy and is going to be actively recruiting them.
1: Yeah, I would say, again, and we don't even really, you know, just because of how crazy the news cycle gets during these time periods and where they have the schedules now, we used to kind of make a big deal of when those official offers went out right before the senior year with these prospects. And you know, a couple of years ago, it felt like, hey, the real offers don't really matter. The official offers don't matter. Even more so now, especially when you have coaching staffs and programs getting out way ahead on 28s, 29s, and underclassmen. And there's a number of these 27 offers Nebraska made very early on that are just not committable anymore. I wouldn't even consider a real offer. But, you know, a recruit can claim it. I know there was a recruit recently who had Nebraska in his top six. Nebraska's not even hasn't talked to the kid in months, but you know, Nebraska did technically offer, and as the kid wants to put Nebraska in the top six, all the credit to him. But that is where we're at. So yeah, I mean, I would say until pretty much senior year or junior year going into senior year, you don't really look too much into the offers. Those early offers are hardly committable.
2: Tim, I wanted to ask you, just with this whole Ohio State and SEC portion of the recruitments, I know Nebraska's been jumping into a lot of similar battles for other prospects. Do you think that this could be a strategic play by some of these schools to get Nebraska to commit more resources, whether that be time and money and energy, into keeping their current commitments so that they can't focus their attention in other places on other commits that these schools want? Do you think that there's some strategic element behind what these schools are doing circling back?
1: Potentially, there's some of that. I mean, I know that's not necessarily the case with Trey. Maybe some of that with Torrey, just in the sense of, like, you know, you can keep the, on both sides, you can kind of keep the door open to, hey, the school's in contact, they visited me, they're doing this in an effort to maybe drive up. And that may not be even the school's thing. It may just be in an effort to, get more NIL value, make sure the market, you're getting what you believe you deserve on the market. So, yeah, there's some of that. I mean, I wouldn't say that's necessarily what's happening in Nebraska, but we've heard it happen elsewhere. I mean, during this last portal cycle, we heard there was a program that typically spends pretty big in the portal, that was reaching out to other programs or other prospects in the conference, telling them they could make this much at the other program, and then getting those guys to essentially enter the portal. And then once they enter the portal, be like, oh, we're actually not interested. And all that did was drive up the value for that player and make it so those other teams couldn't afford that player. So there is some of that. There is definitely some of that that goes on. I would like to see the NCAA start to crack down a little bit. That's where some of these tampering rules are coming from, is because, yeah, there's tampering, and then there's the egregious tampering where, like I mentioned, you have some of these programs out there that are actively working against other programs to just literally, it's just, I mean, again, it's strategic, but it isn't necessarily ethical.
3: 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Tim, when it comes to what could be on the doorstep here with college football playoff expanding to 24, I kind of look at the world Coach Rhule has lived in, and he wants to develop, yes, but things have had to speed up, and things did speed up because of portal, right? And you look at some of your peers in the Big Ten with Indiana, then you've got your Michigans and your Oregons, teams that have recruited really well for a while with USC and Ohio State. Then here comes Indiana all of a sudden, and bang, they're champions, they're playoff contenders. And it was a short turnaround time. If you expand the playoff, presumably it gives you a better chance to get in because there's more spots. That said, does it allow you to get back to develop mental, or are you still going to have to be get good tomorrow via the portal? How does it work for Matt Rhule in Nebraska?
1: Yeah, I don't know. Like, I'm actually really interested to see what playoff expansion would mean, for, because it changes how everybody would have to fix that roster and adjust that roster, because now you're setting up for, you need to be, I mean, again, Rule has stated this before, and the goal is always to be playing your best football in November.
4: Right.
1: Now you need to be playing your best football in November into December, and you need to be ready for a run in an expanded playoff and all of that. And so, you know, develop, I mean, all of this remains. I think the only thing, I don't know. I would say I'm curious to see how the strategy changes for roster building, because I would say the one thing that becomes clear in 24, I say we're already here, but I think something is going to become very obvious to teams once we, if this expansion goes through, it's impossible to set up dynasties, I think. I truly think so. Like, I think you need to be building your roster up in such a way where you put together the best pieces for any one individual run. But it really is year in and year out. You can't bank on anything in the years to come. You can't bank on, okay, well, we did this in 26, so hypothetically we should be able to build up with the guys we're bringing back for 20. You don't know that. You don't know for sure if those guys are returning. You also don't know what the opponents are going to look like. You don't know what the schedule is going to look like. You don't know who you're going to run into. And I think because of that, I think we're already there from a roster building standpoint, where you have to look at this as a year by year project and put together the best individual rosters year to year, whatever that looks like. If you're a team that, you know, hey, you had a really good group of freshmen, like USC, for example, 2-3 years from now, USC may not need to hit the portal super hard because they brought in 41 freshmen. And if even half of those guys develop the way they want to, they're going to be pretty well set up where, you know, it's just a bunch of guys they brought in house and develop. But, you know, for Nebraska on the other end, it's like, okay, coming out of this season, and I think they're a program where you look at the roster, who are the guys that could potentially declare for the draft or could move on or whatever. There's a big number, at least there's a big range in terms of how many guys Nebraska could be bringing back after 26 versus how many that could be leaving after 26. And so I think a lot of that's going to shape rosters moving forward. The overall point is it's going to be harder than ever to make runs. The window is open, and maybe that's what all these teams are for. Is like, hey, we have a shot. We're in the playoff. But like it always has been. I mean, even with this year's playoff, we knew there were four teams that truly had a shot, even with the expanded playoff. That's how it's always going to be. It's just a matter of can those four teams survive the expansion and make their way to that final group.
3: Tim, hang tight. You know what's coming. That's overtime. Death Taxes, two segments. Tim Verghese, InsideNebraskaRivals.com. We'll hit on some more recruiting, some offensive thoughts with what this Nebraska quarterback and receiver room could be in 2026.
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2: 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Justice, you had something before we went to break.
5: Yeah, I wanted to ask you, Tim, because you talked about how teams are going to have to gear up for deep runs in November and December, and with the recent restructure of the payment for Corey Campbell, how does it affect now how strength and conditioning coaches around the country have to approach both off-season conditioning and in-season workouts? What does that look like?
6: Yeah, and that's something where I've been listening to just debates across the country between strength and conditioning staff. Some believe, you know, it's all about philosophy. It's all about what you believe. Some believe it's you keep doing what you're doing, you keep the work. Others have adjusted their strategy to keep players healthy and really really prioritize mobility and flexibility and some of that over strength building within the season. And so that's something again that is somewhat evolving, if that makes sense. And really, it's a staff to staff thing, depending on who you ask. You know, each staff has their own preferences on how they choose to approach, just workouts during the season, but also like preparations for the season. And you know, as far as we've heard at Nebraska, you know, I mean, obviously the schedule's changed a little bit, and something that I think the accelerated spring they went through, the early spring they went through, has given them some time now to assess the roster and figure out what they need to do, who needs to work on their body, who needs to transform things before summer, before fall camp. I think about guys like Gabe Moore. I think about guys just along the D-line. I think about guys like Jordan Ochoa. At the second level, I think about Dexter Foster. Third level, I think about Donovan Jones, Dwayne McDougall, guys that, you know, may need just a little work to their body to get ready for what's expected to be again, it's going to be a big season for Nebraska, a lot of tough competition and a grueling Big Ten schedule. And I we'll have to see how this – accelerated spring, that additional time to really get into workouts and really dive in on some of the body transformation, impacts the staff, how they feel about it coming out of the season. But there's very different strategies across the country on how to do this, because for some rosters, it's they barely touch the weights during the season. It really is just about what you're already doing, and a lot of just stretching, flexibility, and making sure you know, it's that. But for some, it's hey, they're lifting heavy too during the season, amidst games and stuff like that. And again, it very much just depends staff to staff.
7: Tim Verghese with us here. And Tim, as you talk about this staff's focus on agility, mobility, that flexibility, it's a lot of illities, but whenever you look at that, is that one of the reasons why this staff really likes getting in-person eyes on prospects through the recruiting process?
6: Yeah, absolutely. And some of it you can measure on and you can see on tape, but a lot of that you do have to see in person. The flexibility, some of that, it's part of the reason why they also cross-train guys a good bit. I mean, last summer, I remember in camp they had Kobe Rimes, the linebacker at North Kansas City, and he's a linebacker all the way. But they had him working in at linebacker workouts, they had him working in at running back workouts. He is a pretty impressive running back at the high school level. Same with Xavier Bala, who was a running back target for them last summer, who they had work out on the other side working at linebacker. They want to see how these guys move backwards. They want to see how these guys move in different directions, and also what they do when they're thrown something at them that's unknown. You know, how do they react to coaching? How do they adjust to, you know, just kind of being put into different spots? It's as much a physical evaluation as it is a mental evaluation.
2: It's Tim Vergese with us. Tim, let's talk.

0: offense here, a couple of minutes, and you've got Dana and Shorts that have got a great history together. You've got Calandria that is back from Florida with all the skill guys he's been working with, and things sound like it's been humming pretty well with just how well they're collaborating. And let's talk a little bit about what you could see. What's the ceiling for this offense as we talk here in the offseason? I understand, but you pair an exciting playmaker like Calandria with the options they have at wideout, and then the offensive line they've brought in that seemed to be getting pretty good work together this offseason.
1: Yeah, so I when I think about the offense, and I've had a lot of thoughts about it this offseason. The word I keep coming back to is volatile, in a good and a bad way. You know, I just it comes down to Calandria, his style of play, and what we've seen on tape from him. Look, those turnovers, what he's done on tape to this point, that's going to have to cut down. But you don't necessarily want to take all the risks away out of his game. You don't want him to completely eliminate the risks he makes. Snap to snap, because there's good and bad that comes with it. I mean, some of his biggest plays are him taking a risk, maybe throwing across his body, maybe throwing what would be an ill-advised throw for anyone else, and it makes to the receivers. And we talked about this a couple weeks ago, but so much of it is dependent on these receivers and their ability to build chemistry, their ability to adjust to what Calandria is doing behind the line of scrimmage. And so I think they're very capable with the room they have between Calandria, between the weapons. I mean, I've stated I'm pretty high on the NFL, hypothetical NFL futures of Kwasi Gilmer and Nisaiah Hunter, but Nisaiah just need to see him develop that route tree a little bit more with Kwasi. Just need to see him kind of build off what he's done at UCLA to this point. I think Ja'Cory's someone who's got some NFL looks on him as well. And, want to see a little more consistency from him. Want to see him, create more plays, break more tackles, stay up a little more, show a little more just dexterity as a prospect, as a player. Then you have Bonner, you have that group. I thought it was very interesting that Quinn Clark joined Anthony Calandria and the crew down in Florida. I think it says a lot about what they think of him. I thought he had a really good spring. And, if he keeps building on that, Nebraska's going to have a pretty good four or five receivers there that are going to be confident throwing out there. And, I think all of these guys are capable of more than what they've put up on tape. It's just like so much with this team. It's all about it coming together on the field. And that's a big question mark. We'd love to see it. I mean, I know people would love to see it, but it's all about coming together on the field. But yeah, the potential is absolutely there for them to light up the scoreboard. I would say this. I think just as an offense, they are a lot better positioned with the personnel they have to solve problems than they were last year. I think when you're going up against defenses, when you're running up, when the Indiana defenses, the Oregon, the teams you're going to face this year, when you're going up against those type of defenses, you're running into trouble. I think Calandria's legs, his ability to make plays off schedule, and then what they have in that receiver room, and what they've done to the offensive line, I think has given them much more flexibility, I would say, to adjust the game plans and shift as needed to best adjust to what the defense is throwing at them.
2: Tim, before we get you out, about 45 seconds left here. With all that in mind, do you think we could be seeing some shootouts like Dana Holgorsen's old Big 12 days, getting some 49, 45 football games this season?
0: In the Big Ten.
1: In the Big Ten, I don't know. I think the quality of defense across the country is just at a level where I don't know if we're going to get that. That said, I mean, you would hope that with this offense, with Dana running things, they're able to afford giving up a few more points than maybe they have in years past, where you give up 17 points or you give up 24 points and it's not dooming you, So that's what I'd really want to see.
0: That's right on. You've been averaging about 23 points a game in Big Ten play. You've had really good defensive performances where you've lost games. Can you get a little bit more on offense? Tim, right. You're awesome, bud. Thank you much for spending time with us today.
1: Of course, appreciate you guys. Hey, Justice, congrats, man.
3: Thank you, sir.
0: Tim Vergese, gotta love him. InsideNebraskaRivals.com. We'll wind down this first hour next.
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8: 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Madison Pitch here. 18 people exposed to hantavirus on that Dutch cruise ship are now in Nebraska. We'll take a look at the care they'll be getting as we learn one person has tested positive but is not showing symptoms. Plus, the final vote for reinstating the 2022 voter-approved minimum wage in the capital city is up for debate. We'll have the latest on that. More news, weather, and sports tonight on 1011.
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0: Back with you one final time this hour. Coach McBride coming up in about 10 minutes. Jay Moore with us. Shane Tritt's going to join us in the second hour as well. GM for the Salt Dogs. NASCAR Eric, good to have you in, partner. Says the 999 had to feel better than this weekend sweep. I think the sweep was important. Husker Tuck is wanting a refund. He wants more Iron Horse. We had shortened Iron Horse time for the weekend edition and the Sunday Live, but good on Sharpie Claws for making time before the Creighton game Sunday. And the walk and talk was good until it wasn't with the technical difficulties. Jeff checked in.
2: He did, and this is some behind the scenes. He almost secured us a big name interview. I won't say who it was, but
0: it was an Orange Bowl MVP.
2: He was moving and dealing his way. He's walked through downtown Lincoln.
0: I know. Justin is here. Also, Charles, good to have you. Tyler, yes, I have eaten, but it's been sparingly. We talked about Mother's Day buffet pricing. James, I love you. $70? Hell no, for sure, for sure.
2: Well, $70 for a buffet, or what are we looking at? $200+ for a home softball regional? Pick your poison.
0: I know. I think you'd have money more well spent on the regional, but that's a reality. Elijah, lay out this ticketing fiasco.
2: Well, as we've talked about previously on the show with Husker Baseball, and to the surprise of nobody, Tickets for Nebraska's softball regionals upcoming weekend went on sale this morning. It was set for 9 a.m. for priority members with the Husker Athletic Fund. And then 3 p.m. it was set to open up to the public. Well, by noon, there were no tickets left anyway. So the ticket sales did not open up to the public. The priority members, the donors, I should say.

0: today. Went and scooped up all the tickets for a softball regional, and it's left a lot of diehard fans straight out of luck in terms of making it to the region, unless you want to go buy resale tickets for hundreds of dollars on secondary markets.
1: So GA and Berm were what was available as of noon today. And you're getting the door price for those folks that have been to every game at Bullen since it opened, because there's a lot of them, through great seasons, through rebuilding seasons. They'll probably still be able to get in, but it's not going to be their seat. It's unfortunate that they're not even priced out, but they weren't given a chance to buy, were they? Or at least somebody was in front of them that snatched up all those seating tickets.
0: Yes, it was all the donors who got the early access to the seats that scooped up all of them. So as I look here...
1: What? Anything available?
0: General admission for all sessions, so all games for the regional, currently sits at $406 per ticket.
1: Whew.
0: For day one, general admission...
1: That's two buffets.
2: Brother.
0: For general admission for just day one, for the two games, Louisville and Grand Canyon, Nebraska and South Dakota, a general admission ticket is $151 a seat. And then day two, we're at $194 a seat.
1: Mm-hmm. Yep.
2: Yeesh.
0: That's general admission. That's not even a seat. That's Lord. Just ear in the door.
1: Game Dog has weighed in. Good to have Game Dog on the topic of quarterback play. Just started watching a little film on the UNLV quarterback. One thing that impresses is he actually has some pocket presence. Yes, he's mobile. Knows when to step up in the pocket, unlike others. Tad has checked in from California. Says, we're recruiting the wrong talent pool. To be a power football team, you need tough kids with grit.
0: Here's a question. Can that be taught, or is that natural whenever you recruit a kid?
1: No, it's part of your culture. Coach McBride next.
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7: From ABC News, I'm Michelle Franzen. Hantavirus monitoring is taking place in two states after 17 Americans and one British national were evacuated from that Dutch cruise ship. 16 in quarantine at a facility in Omaha, Nebraska. One person who tested positive is in a biocontainment unit. Two others were flown to Georgia. ABC's Steve Osensami is outside Emory Hospital.
8: Emory University Hospital is part of the Regional Emerging Special Pathogen Treatment Center Network within the federally supported National Special pathogen system, which provides specialized capabilities for safely managing high consequence

0: support lifting the federal gas tax temporarily to help ease surging gas prices. Virginia Democrats asking the U.S. Supreme Court to override a decision by the state's highest court that overturned a voter-approved redistricting ballot measure last week ahead of the midterm. South Carolina also considering redrawing its maps, including the district of lone Democratic House member Jim Clyburn. ABC News Washington Bureau Chief Rick Klein with more.
1: You can put voters in a new district, but you can't force them who to vote for. So if you move those voters, including in Congressman Clyburn's district, which is a majority black district in South Carolina, into other districts, the fight becomes for those other districts. Someone like Jim Clyburn, he's been elected 17 times to Congress. His district has changed a number of times.
0: Severe weather targeting parts of the South again today in drought-stricken regions, and extreme heat in western and mountain states raising the risk of wildfires. You're listening to ABC News.
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4: American passengers on a cruise ship affected by a hantavirus outbreak are in Omaha. Good afternoon, I'm Elijah Herbal, KFOR News. More than a dozen Americans who were on board the cruise ship at the center of the hantavirus outbreak are back in the U.S., quarantined at the University of Nebraska Medical Center in Omaha. Health officials with the CDC and Health and Human Services say 16 passengers are in Omaha, while two are in Atlanta. Dr. Brendan Jackson with the CDC says the decision was made to split up the passengers because of space issues at Nebraska Medicine. Dr. Jackson went on to say that if some passengers remain asymptomatic, they could choose to leave the quarantine facilities.
5: Yes, we want to do this in the least restrictive way possible that is still safe, that protects the health and safety of both the passengers and their communities.
4: One American who tested positive is in a biocontainment unit at Nebraska Medicine, while the rest who are at UNMC haven't shown any symptoms so far. Lincoln police have wrapped up their investigation into a January 31st car-on-pedestrian collision at 14th and G Streets that later turned fatal. Today, the driver involved, 47-year-old Michael Hughes of Denton, turned himself in.
6: He arrived at the Hall of Justice to be fingerprinted, photographed, cited, and released for misdemeanor motor vehicle homicide.
4: LPD Public Information Officer Erica Thomas tells KFOR News investigators determined probable cause existed for Hughes to be cited. He was driving his truck southbound on 14th Street and stopped at a stop sign. He was then turning left onto G Street when he hit 88-year-old Joan Meyer, who was crossing in the crosswalk. Meyer suffered a serious head injury and later passed away on February 4th. Lincoln City Council members will today vote on a minimum wage proposal introduced 2 weeks ago by Councilmember James Michael Bowers that would put Lincoln's minimum wage in line with a statewide voter-approved initiative in 2022, which was changed this year by Nebraska lawmakers. We'll have full reaction to the vote tomorrow morning on Lincoln's Morning News here on KFOR. Warm and sunny in the capital city this afternoon. It's currently 81 degrees in Lincoln. For KFOR News, this is Elijah Herbal.
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2: Back with you here, the Monday edition Average Joe Sports Show, as we welcome in Mr. Blackshirt himself. A Monday with Charlie. Coach Charlie McBride joins us. Coach, getting really nice weather-wise and been nice down here. How is Michigan treating you? How's the weather up there?
3: Beautiful. It's absolutely beautiful in there. It's like the lake. Nobody is on the lake. I mean, it's all just ours. You know what I mean? it's kind of like a, you know, the other, I turned on the TV and I heard that there's a preseason ranking. Now they got a preseason ranking for football. You believe that? I mean, you want to puke? Okay, go ahead. Jesus, a preseason. Who's interested in that?
4: Local radio host that needs something to talk about.
2: We can, we'll talk to you in July about this preseason ranking, buddy.
3: I said I can't believe all this stuff. And then they're trying to say that the president, the media caused the, you know, the assassination attempts and all the, oh my God, I want to go jump out of an airplane or something without a parachute.
2: Don't do that, Coach.
4: We need you around to talk about the post preseason rankings here in 2 months.
3: you know what? Everybody was laughing at China for things. You know what? That they got a lot of good places to move over there. There's a lot of room.
5: They don't have preseason rankings over there, Coach.
3: That's right. Bring your own food.
2: And if they ain't the good preseason rankings, you won't be making another one.
3: That's right. God almighty.
4: Line you up in Tiananmen Square.
2: That's right. Oklahoma drill versus baseball? Tank. We can talk some baseball and softball. Coach, are you a little ticked off that the Husker women, the softball team, they got a 4 seed? That's great, but they could have, should have won, but they should be higher. I mean, they played really well this year.
3: Listen, it's something about Nebraska that people are just having a good time just putting them down in the tank. Mm-hmm. You know, and it's like probably one of the best running backs to come out of the draft, you know, is Johnson. And, you know, we didn't win that. We only won 7 games. And so all the guys that won, were the big running backs, were the guys that scored all the points. That's what happened when we were winning. Take Rick Bonas, okay? Go way back there. And the first thing I hear is a story from Fox that they got a phone call, we need a center. And so he said, okay, we got it. Ours is Rick Bonas. Okay, he's an All-American. So, you know, stuff like that, you know, can happen when you're a sports information guy. Mm-hmm. And it can happen in any part of the world if somebody, you know, does it in politics, or somebody believes it, or somebody does it in sports, somebody believes it. Mm-hmm. And you find out that a lot of these guys that, you know, don't show it, they don't look at them deep enough, sure. I don't think. A lot of those kids, a lot of people don't realize what kind of insides that kid has. Mm. You know, and that makes a big difference. And his big knock was, oh, he can't break it all the way. How about just breaking it 40 yards and running in the end zone? Does that count?
2: It does.
3: You know, I mean, we had guys that couldn't break it for all the way. You know, and we won. You know, it's just They'll find a way, and then when scouts quit checking each other's notes and do it on their own, I'll believe something. But when they start saying, "Hey, can I borrow your notes? Okay, I didn't go see this kid, or I didn't see that kid," what kind of scouting is that?
2: Not very effective, and you missed out if you didn't get Emmett, but he'll be good with the Chiefs.
3: Well, baseball is the same thing.
2: Sure.
3: But have you got time from home to first base? What's his time? What do you have? I need to have that, and stuff like that. Just little things like that. And, a kid that's, I remember Dallas coming in and there. The guy that was doing the top 100, mm-hmm. He looked at me and he said, "Well, you got Dennis Lick. He's going to be a first rounder, real high, and all this stuff." And I think he ended up being the second player picked, an offensive lineman. You believe that? Mm-hmm. Well, the other guys, he said, "Do you have anybody else?" And I said, "Yeah, I have two guys that can play, and Mike Webster and Terry Steve Hurt. But one's only 6'1", and one's 6'1", and 7'8". And they said, they have to be, that center has to be 6'3". What? You know the difference between 6'1" and 6'3" is hold up 2 inches with your fingers, mm-hmm. And you're telling me that's the difference in a football player and one? It's not, and you're not going to draft a guy that's a great player? Yeah, they didn't. They didn't take him till the third round or fourth round, and he only played, 17, 18 years in the NFL. It's like, and Terry Steve was captain of the Cardinals for 3 years, I think it was. And, it's crazy. And Dennis played, he broke his leg, and he was done in 5 years.
2: Coach, I want to ask you, Elijah and I and Justice were talking a little bit about some of the excitement that is surrounding the offense. Again, it's just off season, but they're spending a lot of time together and they're working. And some of the things we're hearing are good things with what the offense can be. And I don't know if there is such a thing as shootouts in the Big Ten, where it's a bunch of points. Usually, it's a pretty 24-17 type league. That being said, though, as a defensive mastermind, how much did shootouts bother you, or did you look at it kind of being glass half full? Hey, our offense is helping us out. There is some, we don't have to shut them out all the time. How did you look at high-scoring contests?
3: Well, when you're competing all the time, sometimes people, it's hard for them to believe that the kids really compete against each other. And you don't know, as coaches, you don't know who's going to come out on top,
2: right?
3: Most of the time. And then, it was a funny thing. On Wednesday, the offense may win in a scrimmage, and on Saturday, the defense may win, and vice versa, and all sure. over the place. And nobody ever really, you don't know. But one of the things is the defense is usually ahead of the offense.
2: Sure.
3: Because the offense takes so much timing and things like that. And they once in a while they'll fumble a ball or they miss a handoff or or somebody misses a block and stuff like that. And defensively, you're kind of a free spirit. Wild man, It's mm-hmm. You got to go in the right direction, but it's a whole lot different. I think I was on both sides, and one side you have to be fine tuned, mm-hmm. and the other side you can be a little loony. You can move around a little bit, you can have fun. Now, to stand there and play a base defense, for example, is stupid. I mean, I can't see a kid getting banged on every minute. When pressure gives them something to do and makes it fun and makes the game a game, mm-hmm. And sometimes pressure, we always said you live by the sword, you die by the sword. But, it's part of the game, and you know, if you got any guts, you do things that are crazy on defense. I mean, it's, you know, if the guys have tendencies, that's a bunch of baloney. Mm-hmm. You know, we used to blitz on every down there was in the world. So you figure it out. You know, they might think we're nuts a little bit, but, you know, when you win and, you know, and you're in the top 10 sometimes in every category, that makes it, you know, a little bit better to think about it. You know, maybe he's right.
4: Well, what do you say to your defense after a performance or a game in which, and I'm just pulling numbers out here, say the team wins 49-42. Your team won, but your defense gave up 42 points. What do you say to your defense after that? Is that job well done, or is that, boys, we got to be a lot better?
3: I never did, because a lot of times what the defense did, the offense was winning by 30 points at the beginning of it. You put in your Chababas, and then all of a sudden, you got to make the mothers happy. So, you put them in there, and they give up about 20 points in the game. And, you know, there was that time when guys were taking their uniforms off before the game was over. And our guys tried it one time, at once. And all of a sudden, the other team got three touchdowns, and they had to put their stuff back on. And from that point on, Tom had a little bit of a meeting. You know what I mean? It wasn't real quiet. It was just a regular meeting with only one man talking.
2: Uh-huh.
3: And so, you know, there wasn't any rebuttals. But that was the end of it. But the thing is that both sides of the ball are completely different, and a lot of people don't realize it. But in the spring, you only have 15 practices. You can only hit on so many practices. You know, and it takes a lot of practice and a lot of time, and for the offense to get settled. And if you have, I don't know how many quarterbacks they got, but it sounds like they got about 20. You know, you can't try. Everybody's got to have a certain amount of snaps and a certain amount of stuff. And sometimes you better get your first team locked up pretty good and know what you're doing and know who the top players are at the end. Mm-hmm. And there's some guys you're going to want to tell, hey, you aren't going to play as much this year, you know, and consider redshirting, or you aren't. You know, just some guys know they can't play or don't want to play pro ball. I mean, you'd be surprised how many guys will say they're really not interested in playing pro ball. I mean, it sounds like every kid is interested in being a pro player.
2: Mm-hmm.
3: Well, there's a certain group of kids that all their lives, that's all they've worked at. And there are certain other guys that have worked at a lot of other things but are good at playing football. And, there's the millionaires in both sides of the fence.
2: Mm-hmm.
3: And, of course, I forgot that we're going against millionaires now, I guess. We start fighting against them. And,
2: sure.
3: I don't know what's right anymore in the game. It's changed so much. When I was there, this recruiting is becoming more, it still isn't ironed out.
2: Mm-hmm.
3: A quarterback can make take the kid that's committed to us,
2: mm-hmm.
3: and now all of a sudden Ohio State's there. Well, he throws a couple million dollars on him, and what are you going to do? Turn it down?
2: Well, I think Ohio State did up their offer to greater than what Nebraska had offered, but the kid still is sticking with Nebraska. So,
3: yeah, well, there's what I'm talking about, loyalty.
2: Yeah,
3: there's what I'm talking about. When we had commitments, it was a commitment was a real thing. It was a real deal, and we had very very. Because of the way we explained it to the coaches, to the parents, to everybody, that once you make this commitment, we had, let's say we're taking two tight ends, okay?
2: Mm-hmm.
3: Once we get two tight ends and we're recruiting 10 of them, two of them say, we got to take whoever says they're coming first.
2: Sure.
3: Regardless of what, that's the way it is. And so you got those two. Now, what happens to the other guys you're recruiting? They have to know that as soon as two commit and they're only taking two, then I'm out the door.
2: Right.
3: And they know that. Mm-hmm. And we'll tell them on the phone, look, we got one guy committed and, you know, we only have one more opening in that position. And a lot of people don't want to hear the honest part of it. They you know, it's crazy. Mm-hmm. But the more honest you are with the players, they know. You know, most of them know. But now with the money involved in it, it makes a whole new turn. Mm-hmm. So you can see what, and you can't depend on anybody. Mm-hmm. You know, and so a commitment is, I don't know whether you say null and void or what do you say it, but it's just something that, well, could change in 1 second. Mm-hmm. And it could change the day of the signing. Somebody call him, we didn't get this guy, so let's pass.
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0: 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President Trump rejects Iran's latest peace offer, so the war's resumption and the price of oil remain high. The shooting suspect from the White House Correspondents' Dinner pleads not guilty to all charges.
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0: 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The Black Shirt Hour continues with a not so average show. It's Jay Moore on the Average Joe Sports Show.
2: Back with you here, the Black Shirt Hour, Average Joe Sports Show, Monday. Jay Moore with us, Big Red Wrap-Up at Jay Moore 44. Bert, how was the weekend? Thanks for hanging out.
12: The weekend was good. I was up at Valentine at a Prairie Club. Played a little golf. Had our annual state four-ball was up there again this year. Didn't bring home the trophy, but it's always a good hang up there, and weather was okay. Mm-hmm. But sounds like my Saturday wasn't as good as yours, though, Schmitty. That was quite the feat you accomplished.
2: What did you think of the outfit Iowa Russ picked out?
12: I mean, it looked better in gasoline and torch, but but other than that, I mean, that was a bold outfit choice by him. I'm guessing that was a bet of a lost bet of what?
2: The Sweet 16. We wagered Nebraska, Iowa to go to the Elite Eight. Russ's T-shirt said 38 minutes didn't matter. He wore that. I had to wear an Iowa basketball shirt, those overalls, and the Hawkeye hat. Pulled it off. Elijah was there ready to throw the towel in, but I powered forward. And then I was lobbying to go to the Vine later that night. So, I mean, I made it work.
4: How much weight did you gain on Saturday?
2: I've lost a pound.
4: See, it's the hot dog diet. It's a new fad.
2: 178 and a half is what I weighed in this morning. So,
12: a far cry from... Was it brutal?
2: Yeah, but, I mean, I was able to kind of black out...
4: Figuratively.
2: Figuratively, yes. Right after the game, because legit, man, it was an hour 15 behind the Breslow Center trying to get out of Haymarket. So I was able to just... I didn't drive to or from games, so I was able to just crash there and had a second win. But no, I mean, the last couple dogs were rough. The beers were ultra light, and they didn't hurt. Elijah knows from the way the wind was blowing, I had timely burps, unfortunately, and I made it. I made it before the ninth, and I got lucky with a couple of 45-minute innings.
4: Yeah, let it be known, Schmitty, from my vantage point, was enjoying it until about inning seven.
12: So you're able to knock out a couple of beers and hot dogs in one inning, I'm taking it?
2: Yeah, I did. I did three in the bottom of the first, three dogs.
12: Oh, there you go.
2: So I went out of the gate, you know, let them know you're there type thing. So
12: show who's boss.
2: Yeah, right. And then hit the beers pretty good, did a couple of beers, and then back to the hot dogs and back to the beers. And all's well that ends well, man. So it was good.
12: Good.
2: So,
12: good. I'm glad you made it through.
2: I appreciate your concern. It was well documented by Elijah and all the Joes. It was cool. So I got to ask this, and the reason I bring it up is because you're seeing it as a reason you have two such success stories for baseball and softball this year. Baseball and softball really, really like playing with one another. I mean, the team is a close team. It's a gelled team from a camaraderie standpoint. Same with softball. Softball also has Jordy that is the sheriff of that locker room. DC's kind of the warden, if you will, along with some other guys in that locker room. And from your time at Nebraska, Bud, how important is that? I mean, you'd like to think it translates to winning, but a lot of times it's a key ingredient. Spend a moment on that, just how important it is to have teammates that you like and want to play with.
12: Yeah, I think it's important. I don't think you have to necessarily like everyone. Football's obviously so unique because there's the amount of players on a team, and you know, there was 150 some guys at Nebraska. I know that those numbers aren't as big anymore, mm-hmm. But I think there has to be a maturity level where you still respect everyone.
2: Right.
12: You ultimately want to win, so I think that's what's most important. I think, you know, basketball, the small rosters, baseball, softball, a little bigger. Mm-hmm. It makes it a little easier to manage, but ultimately, I mean, there's. I didn't hang out with everybody. I wasn't, you know, there was no one like I didn't get along with. But there was guys that didn't like hang around, and you know, the only time we saw each other was at facilities and during workouts, practices, games, so on and so forth. And that's totally fine. That's to be expected. But I think the camaraderie is one thing, but I also think, I don't know, I know the baseball team is older.
2: Yeah.
12: Obviously, you can see the basketball team this last year, older. So I'm guessing the softball team is a little older. I think that just being having a mature team to where, you know, you don't have to get along, but you sure as heck want to respect your teammates. And ultimately, you're going to do whatever you can to win, and you're going to make sure all the I's are dotted and the T's are crossed, and you're going to make sure you do the little things right when you're older and have a little bit more maturity. So I think that has to get factored in. But listen, it's not everything. In the NFL, I mean, heck, guys do their own thing a lot in the NFL, and teams win, and they get it kind of figured out. But I think, to answer your question, Smitty, it's important, but I don't think it's, especially on a football team where there's so many guys, it's not as important as maybe having a smaller roster would, you know, having those smaller teams. So I don't think it's as important.
4: Is it important to have position groups and positions that are tight-knit? When you look at, say, offensive line units, defensive line units, these groups that really work in tandem with each other, do those guys need to be close?
12: Yeah, I think, again, yes, 100%. O-linemen, they always kind of do their thing. Defensive linemen, you know, you want to be close. But, like, you know, I look at my defensive linemen, like Keevan Smith and Titus Adams and Barry Cryer, Ola Dagunduro, you know, Adam Carricker. You know, we were fine, like, but we didn't really hang out off the field that much. But, like, we were good when we got to practice and we got along. I wouldn't say, like, we were really, really close, but when we got together, we went to work. And I know, like, Ola and Barry were really close, and Titus LeKeven were super close. But, like, there was other guys I was closer with on the team, offensively or defensively, and would hang out with more. But, yeah, I think you just want to have a good relationship. But I just also think there's, like, a professional aspect to it. I think that just lends to the maturity of your players. Is like, you don't have to hang out, you don't have to live together, you don't have to do certain things, but, you know, when you're on the field and you come to work, you come to practice, you come to workouts, hey, you're gonna get your stuff accomplished, you're gonna do it the right way. And that's the way we did it. You know, I hung out with more of the linebackers for some reason and some other guys, but it just is what it is. I think you always just, from, you're close in the meeting room, you respect everybody. But again, I don't think it's a necessity that you have to be, like, best friends. You know, they don't have to be in each other's weddings. You know, you don't go to their kids' birthdays. And that, like, I don't, you know, there's a lot of my former teammates I talk with, but, you know, I haven't talked with a lot of the guys I played with in a while. And so maybe that's, you know, says something about me. I don't know, but it's just, I just think everybody just respected each other and we got along, but we weren't ultimately, like, super duper close. We just played well together, and we practiced the right way and we fed off each other the right way, which I think we had our work relationship was fantastic. And I think that's, was probably what's more for us. That's what, you know, made us work well together.
2: There's Jay showing up at the kid's birthday party in a robe with a trank dart in his neck, falling to the bottom of the pool. It's all right, Jay. Kids' birthday parties are overrated.
12: They can be sometimes, but sometimes they can be fun.
5: Jay, I wanted to ask you, with the baseball and softball teams, we've seen standout performances all season from Alexis Jensen on the softball team and Drew Grigo and Jalen Worthy from the baseball team, and these are all young athletes. As a veteran guy in a locker room, how do you smooth the transition from high school to college for a lot of these young players and allow them to play their best ball and have big moments when it comes to a D1 collegiate stage?
12: Yeah, I think it's just understanding their roles, understanding, you know, what they're bringing to the table. I think you know, my time in Nebraska, I look at some guys that came in young and played as a true freshman. I'm just, you know, as a defensive lineman, I think Zach Potter played early, Mary Turner played early. And anytime you have a young player that come in and you can realize they can help you right away, I mean, you're all for it. Adding added depth. But yeah, there's definitely a learning curve for them, and you try to help them along, and you got to make sure, you know, they're coming in, they know who's boss though as well. Like, they're not coming in and taking ownership of that room or that position group. There's definitely a pecking order, and they gotta earn their respect, but they earn it through the season. And, you know, the more plays you make and the more consistent you can play, and the more, you know, just ultimately the better things you can do, and you can earn that respect. And those guys did. Courtney Grigsby played as a freshman, as a corner. It was a fantastic athlete. I'm just thinking of other true freshmen that were able to play while I was at Nebraska, like Brandon Teamer, you know, from Central. I know he didn't end up finishing his career at Nebraska, but played as a freshman. So when you see those, it's so rare in the game of football to see someone play at a high level at an offensive line, defensive line position. So when someone is able to come through there and do that, you can gain respect really, really quickly. But you also, you know, you got to, you try to help them along as much as possible. But also, you don't want to do anything to overwhelm them. You don't want to do anything to make them feel uncomfortable. But you definitely want them to know how things are done in this room and how there's a certain standard to be kept. And there's a pecking order, and there's a way to how we're going to operate. And they're not going to dictate anything as a freshman. They got to earn their way and earn their respect. But yeah, I think every team, everyone's situation is a little different. But I think when young players come in there and are able to play right away, they can earn respect really quickly, because ultimately they're a great talent, and you got to respect that first and foremost.
2: It's Jay Moore with this big red wrap up. Blackshirt Husker NFLer Jay Moore at JayMoore44 on Twitter. Bird hit him far and straight this week. Going to be in the 80s. Partner, we'll get ready and do this again next Monday. Thanks for squeezing us in.
12: Yep. You bet. Thanks, guys. We'll talk to you this week.
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13: We'll look back on the night of NBA and NHL. 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
3: So some breaking news we'll get to in just a little bit. The College Sports Commission has won its arbitration case against Nebraska. What's the next step for these 18 Huskers that are owed quite a bit of money? We'll talk about that in a little bit. Salt Dog Baseball on the way. And season 25, Shane Tritz with us here, general manager for the Salt Dogs. A lot of celebration. The opener, Friday night against Sioux Falls, 7:05 at Haymarket. We'll be out there doing a live Average Joe on Friday. Shane, it's awesome to see you again. Thanks for spending time. Are you ready, man? Are you gearing up here? It's just around the corner for 2026.
4: Yeah, I appreciate you guys having me on. No, definitely, it's an exciting time of the year, and you know, we're ready. I mean, we since the last pitch of 2025, we've been planning for the 2026 season, which marks our 25th anniversary season. So the answer is yes, we're excited, we're ready to go.
5: Lincoln Salt Dogs General Manager Shane Tritz with us here, the Average Joe Sports Show, previewing the upcoming season. And Shane, it was a busy offseason for you, a completely revamped roster, a new manager in place, and a kind of a team identity that feels new and completely different than what it has been over the previous years. Can you take us through some of the work that you brought in, you did this summer, and some of the new names that you've brought into this team for the 2026 season?
4: No question. It starts with our field manager, James Frisbee. I've known Frizz. He was my pitching coach up in Sioux City. He's been around the game of baseball, obviously at the highest level with the Nats and the Tigers organization the last 5 years. So it starts at the top with him. Obviously, he's someone I trust that is going to put a roster together that we can all be proud of on and off the field. Brought Cash Beecham back as his hitting coach. Those two have worked together in the past. So, you know, Cash is very passionate in everything he does. He was here with us in 2024. And then we brought in Mason Ross as our pitching coach. But it starts with those three guys. And at the end of the day, I mean, we can have 33 guys in camp. We currently have that here, but we got to be down to 27 come this Friday. We can roll with 27 for the first 10 days. Then you got to go down to 25. But 27 of the 32 guys here are new to Lincoln. It's something that, and I'm just going to be honest, when the results were not there as far as on the field, you know, wins and losses, some changes need to be made. And James Frisbee's come in and built a, this is going to be more pitching and defense mixed in with some hitting. But he's got 27, you know, guys that he's got to narrow this thing down to. So everybody can do a little simple math. We're at 32, got to be down to 25. He's him and Cash and the coaching staff. They got a tall task on hand. I mean, some of the returners, you got Jack Dragon, you got Nate Blaine, you got Greg Lukanen, Griffin Everett from here in Nebraska. The rest are all new. I'll be honest with you. I'm still learning their names and faces. I'm glad they have numbers now because I can at least associate during our exhibition game who that is by looking at a roster. But there was a lineup. I probably couldn't tell you who they all are, but we're excited for the guys we have here and looking to kick off this Friday.
3: Shane, let's spend a little bit of time on the celebration, honoring and enjoying 25 years of Salt Dog Baseball. Touch on some of the promotions and events this season that folks can come out and see at Haymarket Park.
4: No question. Obviously, this season's a special one. Obviously, we're very generous of the sponsorships and the support we received over 25 years. Now it's our turn to give back to the community and thank them for the 25 years. Each homestand's going to have something going back to the last 25 years, a celebration piece. Whether it's a 25-cent hot dog we're doing, whether it's a 25 all-decade team we're doing. I know Schmitty likes those hot dog specials here at Haymarket Park. in July, we got the hot dog, 25-cent hot dog night. But like I said, all-decade team, we're throwing our ticket back prices back to 2001. I mean, it's something that we're doing that a night this year. Everything's on saltdogs.com, but there's a lot of celebration. I mean, you're going to see each homestand, you're going to have something we're throwing it back. And it's really thanking the community for the support they received, that we've received over the past 25 years, while also looking towards the next 25 years. But like I said, it's an action-packed summer. We got your standard, you know, fireworks Fridays and giveaways on Saturdays and kids' days on Sundays and hot dog nights on Wednesdays, Thirsty Thursday specials. But the big thing is 25. 25 seasons to be in one organization, one community, and with one ownership group is very impressive. It's something that we're very proud of, and I believe the community should be just as proud, for they've supported this for 25 straight years.
0: Shane, with it being announced that the American Association All-Star Game is also going to take place in Lincoln, what kind of layer does that add to just what the celebration that's going to take place for the Salt Dogs with the 25 years in business?
4: Well, you throw that, plus we can talk Savannah Bananas. I mean, it's something where we got our 25th season, we got the Bananas coming here June 11th, and then Shane was either really smart or really dumb to raise his hand to host the All-Star Game also in the same season. But no, the All-Star Game is something special. It's something that the league chose, you know, Lincoln, and we're proud to be able to show off our city that night. They're going to have the stars being in Lincoln, all the executives from all the different teams. So this really is a chance for us to, I'm going to be honest, show off our city. This is a chance to say, hey, this is something we're very proud of. We want to bring everybody in, and we're going to put on a good show. I told my staff many times that, you know, I do not want anyone in the league to want to raise their hand to host it 2027 to follow up what Lincoln did. And that's been our goal. So we got a lot of things planned for that. But like you said, we have that's July 13 to 15 is the break. On the 14th, we're going to have a Hall of Fame banquet. We got some different tours around town, again, to show off our city. And then the 25th, you got the Home Run Derby, followed by the game itself. And for the first time, MLB Network will be covering
3: awesome. The
4: American Association All-Star Game here in Lincoln. So it's a big deal. We're proud to be selected, and we're ready to show off our city.
3: Salt Dogs General Manager Shane Tritz with us here, Average Joe Sports Show. Such a magical season, 25 years with Salt Dogs. So the Dogs were kind enough to hire a kid just out of college from the University of Nebraska 25 years ago. My first job out of college was with the Salt Dogs, and I'm forever thankful for that, with, of course, Bill Dolman and John Baylor, the voices of the Dogs way back when. And you've got ticket promotions and packages. Shane, you guys are so great and have been for a long time when it comes to the flexibility part of baseball and ticketing, and spend a little bit of time here on some of the ticket deals folks can get and be a part of with the Salt Dogs this season.
4: As you mentioned, the biggest thing nowadays is time and money. People's time is very tough. I mean, with that, I mean, our flex tickets are becoming even more popular. These are undated vouchers. You can turn in as many as you want for whatever games you want. You're not set. I mean, I look at it as if I would hand one of you guys four tickets, you know, normal season tickets, I'm telling you, I know what you're doing tonight. Mm-hmm. Everybody's schedule a little bit crazy. So this allows that flexibility to say, hey, I can choose any game I want. Those are sold in five packs. I mean, those are very popular for companies looking to do an employee yachting, looking for some employee incentives, just to say, hey, here's a couple tickets when it works for your schedule. We got the office. You got the full season. You got the half season. We got a weekend fan plan. We got the 10th man plan. All those have different needs for different people. And I think everybody can hit on the flexibility side of things, because time is the biggest thing that I don't get to control. The money side of it, we can control that with our specials we're doing to make it affordable. But one thing I'll tell you is, I mean, anytime we have an idea that comes up, there's three pillars it must hit, and that's affordable, family, and fun. If ideas come up during those things that don't hit those three pillars, we just don't do it. So everything we do is about that affordability, the family side, and the fun. And like Schmitty said, flex tickets is huge. I mean, it basically says, hey, what works for you? Because everybody's schedule is different.
5: Shane Tritz with us here. And Shane, before we get you out, I do want to get your thoughts back to the roster here. A couple of names. I know I do the production on the radio side of things. I'm going to know a lot of these names by the end of the year, but for the casual fan out there, it's going to make their way to a Haymarket for a couple of games this year. Any names that the fans should know of coming into this year?
4: Yeah, I mean, Tanner Otremba, he's a guy that's been really impressive here in camp. I just had him with Coach Frisbee here this afternoon as far as talking with him, but he really likes what he sees. I mean, it's something where you got 27 guys that are new guys that they got a lot of time. You know, we played an exhibition game here last Wednesday. We were up in Sioux City last week. Theo Hughes. Theo, James told me this morning, he's like, listen, he was very impressive in his outing up in Sioux City. I'm obviously a local kid from Wesleyan. And you look at some of the other guys that have been around, Menzi and Paul Myro. We got
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0: 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Now, let's get back to the show. Here are Chris Schmidt and Elisha Herbal.
1: All right, picture Vince Vaughn screaming erroneous in Wedding Crashers. That's how a lot of Nebraska folks feeling here with the arbitration ruling here with the College Sports Commission on Nebraska's NIL case. Real quick on the softball ticketing problem that we touched on earlier, where season ticket holders are able to get in, but not where they sat for decades.
2: Oh, yeah, they'll stick them up in the nosebleed, stick them out in the corners of the outfield. All the season ticket holders were offered the opportunity to purchase general admission tickets, which, hey, better than nothing. There is also some something of a push from the athletic department on social media to highlight the fact that any ticket holders for this regional that resell their postseason tickets on secondary markets will be ineligible to purchase in later rounds.
1: Is that just for softball or all?
2: That is all.
1: Oh, okay.
2: So that if there was a baseball regional as well down the road, anyone who were to purchase tickets and sell them would be ineligible to purchase anything for a, say, super regional. Mm-hmm. But that is the notes that are coming out from the athletic department with some of the outrage that has come from the softball tickets and how quickly all the reserve seats were snatched up.
1: We are going to squeeze this in. We'll talk more tomorrow with Mitch Sherman from The Athletic, Michael Bruntz, also on baseball and Creighton and the arbitration case. Nick Handley going to join us tomorrow as well. Big thanks to Tim Verghese, Charlie McBride and Jay Moore and Shane Tritz from the Salt Dogs. So here's what went down. The group of 18 Nebraska players that had seen their NIL arbitration case with the College Sports Commission denied. It's a landmark challenge to the enforcement power. You had this neutral arbitrator issue a final binding decision affirming the College Sports Commission's application of the rules in connection with the third-party NIL agreement between Playfly and Nebraska athletes, according to CSC. That was released a little bit ago. The CSC, the body tasked with enforcing revenue sharing and NIL regulations, previously rejected over-the-cap deals submitted this offseason by current 18 Nebraska players, talking several million dollars in total. The rejected Nebraska deals involve payments to the players via Playfly, which partnered with Nebraska in 2022 to pay the school more than $300 million for usage of that multimedia rights deal over 15 years. He had Playfly agree in December to redirect $10.25 million. That includes approximately $8 million by June for NIL payments.
2: Yeah, and this has been denied as they're considered in-house, and it's also warehousing, so it's paying a student-athlete one big flat fee for
1: now
2: promise.
1: For future work.
2: Future work, which is also against the rules. We do have a bit of a word salad statement from Troy Dannon.
1: Okay.
2: I am proud of our football student-athletes and how they represented themselves during this process and the patience they have shown. We continue to operate within the parameters of the House settlement and the CSC process while monitoring changes in the collegiate landscape. We fully support all our student-athletes maximizing the value of their name, image, and likeness during their time at the University of Nebraska.
1: What's going to happen next is you give the old attorney general a call and get him to challenge this ruling by the arbiter, and you get paid if you're a Nebraska student athlete that got shunned here by College Sports Commission. That's your workaround.
2: Mike Hildreth, the two battles he'll be fighting, getting athletes paid the most and getting minimum wage employees paid the least.
1: Stay tuned.
2: It's Mike Hildreth's job.
1: For the next Average Joe Sports Show. We're back tomorrow at 4. Appreciate you all. Thanks for tuning in.
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5: From ABC News, I'm Stephanie Officer. 17 Americans and one British national are now quarantined here in the U.S. They arrived early this morning after being evacuated from the cruise ship plagued with a hantavirus outbreak. 16 passengers are in Omaha, Nebraska, two are at Emory Hospital in Atlanta, the same facility that treated patients infected with the Ebola virus in 2014. ABC's Steve Osunsami.
6: Four patients were flown to this facility, to the same biocontainment unit here, and all four of those patients were successfully treated. Dr. Brantley, I think his name was, he wrote a memoir about it. They all lived to tell their stories. So they are used to this sort of containment and quarantine that they might need for these infected individuals.
5: Yet again, Defense Secretary Pete Hegseth is targeting Senator Mark Kelly. Hegseth has accused the Arizona Democrat of revealing classified information from a briefing by sharing a video of it. The retired Navy captain is pushing back. ABC's Louis Martinez.
7: The Tomahawk missiles he talked about, attack missiles he talked about, Patriot missiles.

0: University. Lamont Newell was valedictorian at his high school and says he learned how to code at an LA summer camp.
1: You don't let the environment choose who you want to be in society. At the end of the day, you are your own person. You don't let anybody change who you are. You don't let any circumstance change how you want to be.
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4: Cruise ship passengers exposed to hantavirus are in Omaha. Good evening, I'm Elijah Herbal, KFOR News. Over a dozen Americans who were on board the cruise ship at the center of the hantavirus outbreak are back in the U.S. Health officials with the CDC and Health and Human Services say 16 passengers are at the University of Nebraska Medical Center in Omaha, while two are at Emory University in Atlanta. The American who tested positive for the virus is in a biocontainment unit at Nebraska Medicine, and the rest who are at UNMC haven't shown any symptoms so far. An update into that car and pedestrian crash 4 months ago south of downtown Lincoln. Today, Lincoln police say they completed their investigation into the January 31st crash at 14th and G Street that seriously injured 88-year-old Joan Meyer, who later died on February 4th. Investigators determined probable cause existed for 47-year-old Michael Hughes of Denton to be cited in the incident. He turned himself in at the Hall of Justice today, where he was cited and released for misdemeanor motor vehicle homicide. For KFOR News, this is Elijah Herbal.
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0: 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To talk to Joe, call 888-941-PAGS. 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
1: Radio stations across the land, along with Sam and Polo. It's the Joe Pags Show. Glad to have you along for the ride. Thanks. Appreciate you stopping by on a Monday. There is a lot going on. There's a lot to get to. Let me put this on Do Not Disturb. You know what happens if I don't put this on Do Not Disturb, Sam? The phone goes nuts the entire show.
2: Oh, yeah. Like you're not busy or anything right now.
1: Nobody knows that for the last 19 years we've done this at this time every day. So, yeah. There's a lot going on. There's a lot to get to. Daniel Turner from Power of the Future. Is the Strait of Hormuz open? Is the Strait of Hormuz closed? It is not the Straits of Hormuz. There's only one. So we'll find out. And what difference does that make? How much is the price per barrel really dependent on that strip of waterway? We're going to talk about that. Is the ceasefire still going on? Yes, I can give you a definitive yes on that. Some would say definitive yes on that. But at the same time, the president is unhappy with how negotiations are going. But I want to start with this guy, Mark Kelly. There's something wrong with Mark Kelly. Mark Kelly, for those of you who are listening in Arizona, and a lot of people in Arizona do hear us, Tucson, love you. Phoenix, love you. Where people watch the stream from Arizona as well. They might check out the podcast from Arizona. Arizona in the hizzy. This guy is, for some reason, one of your senators. I don't understand it. It's actually confusing to me. The guy's claim to fame is that he just hates everything and everybody who isn't exactly like him ideologically. Plus, allegedly, he's got all sorts of weird ties with China, which begs the question, why is he saying what he's saying in these interviews? I guess he was on CBS over the weekend. And while he was on CBS, a sitting senator, a former captain in the Navy, goes on with Margaret Brennan and starts talking about some classified meeting that he came out of, and then he starts talking about the lack of munitions or something that we have. Now, Sam, is the only resource we have CNN, really, on this?
2: Can you see there's another one? I can get you a different source. Yeah.
1: See if there's another one. Let me give you the CNN one, just to see how bad they are. Now, already, Kelly is trying to claim that Pete Hegseth said in a Senate hearing the shortages of munitions, but in this sit-down with Margaret Brennan, Mark Kelly actually names the specific munitions or weaponry that he says we have a shortage of right now. I think that's a problem. Here's the story from CNN. Hegseth calls for Senator Mark Kelly to be investigated by Pentagon for second time. This is from Alina Fayez, I guess. Defense Secretary Pete Hegseth, he's actually the Secretary of War. On Sunday, yesterday, called for Senator Mark Kelly to be investigated over comments he made about U.S. weapons stockpiles, marking the second time the Pentagon chief has opened a review into the Democratic senator. Hegseth slammed the retired Navy captain and former astronaut for expressing concern on CBS's Face the Nation over U.S. weapon stockpiles amid the Iran war, saying Kelly shared information from a classified Pentagon briefing. Quote, did he violate his oath again? Department of War legal counsel will review, Hegseth posted on social media Sunday evening. Kelly said earlier Sunday that following briefings by the Pentagon on munitions, including Tomahawks, ATACMs, or ATACMs, I'm not sure if they pronounce it at all, and Patriot rounds, he found it shocking how deep we have gone into these magazines. Quote, we've expended a lot of munitions, and that means the American people are less safe. Whether it's a conflict in the Western Pacific or with China or somewhere else in the world, the munitions are depleted. Kelly, who sits on the Senate Armed Services and Intelligence Committee, told CBS's Margaret Brennan. CNN has reached out to Kelly's office for comment. The Pentagon, when asked for comment, referred CNN to Hegseth's post. Hegseth's call to investigate the Arizona senator for a second time comes days after a federal appeals court appeared ready to reject the defense secretary's effort to punish Kelly over a call to U.S. service members to refuse illegal orders. The call, which came in November, video posted by Kelly and five other Democrats with a history of military or intelligence service, drew the ire of both Pete Hegseth and President Donald Trump. Kelly sued Hegseth in January after the defense secretary announced the Pentagon would pursue administrative action against the Arizona senator, including reducing his military rank, which would lower the pay he receives as a retired Navy captain, and issuing a letter of censure. All right. This isn't a peeing match between Hegseth and Kelly. Not at all. No, this is Kelly continuing to do stupid things. The so-called seditious six, which is what a lot of people call them. I have no problem calling them that. These six, either former intelligence or former military members of the Democrat Party in Washington, made a video basically saying President Trump was giving illegal orders to military members and that the military has the right and the duty to not follow illegal orders. Now, had they just said, listen, we just want to take a second to tell you don't follow illegal orders and then moved on, maybe you leave it alone. But they didn't do that. It's a troubling time, they said. And a lot of what you're hearing right now to the White House is unsettling, they said. I want to remind you, you don't have to follow illegal orders. I mean, it was alleging, clearly, this video was alleging that there were some illegal orders going on and that you should reject them. And that was pretty disgusting. I think without a doubt, his rank should be lessened and he should get less money in the taxpayer dime as he's collecting his full salary as a senator, getting his pension as somebody who was in the military, as he tells the military not to listen to the civilian commander in chief. Now he goes on CBS and makes the decision that I'm going to tell the host that not only are we short on munitions, which we might be because of all the weaponry sent by Joe Biden over to Ukraine. That could be why we're low on munitions. If we are, I have no idea. He's claiming to know. He's on the Armed Services and Intelligence Committees. And if he knows these things, I don't think he should telegraph to our enemies what he thinks he knows. But he doesn't just say, you know, we're a little low on munitions. We need to build some more. We need to build up that stockpile, make sure that we're good to go. He didn't just say that. He says specifically, Tomahawks, ATACMS. And if you're in the military or former military and you know how to pronounce that, maybe it's an acronym and it's pronounced. I don't know. And also Patriot rounds. You thought he'd just tell people, hey, Patriot rounds too. He's getting specific about what he says we don't have. Hey, cartel members in Mexico, we don't have this stuff. Do what you want to do. Hey, North Korea, China, go after our military around the globe because we don't have this stuff, according to Mark Kelly. Is he on something? I think he should be drug tested. I don't know if he's taking drugs or not, but I'd like to find out the result of that test because for some reason, his hatred for Trump, his hatred for Hegseth, supersedes any common sense he might have ever had in his life. Because for him to sit there and say, we are short on this, short on that, short on the other. For him to say that, for all the world, he didn't just say that in some classified closed door hearing in the Senate. He went on national television and now with the internet, everything's international. And he told the world what we don't have. And Hegseth is like, did he just violate his oath again? What is he doing? If you have concerns about it and you want to make sure those concerns are heard, you go on CBS or whatever outlet wants to take your ugly face on there. And I'm just saying, he's not the greatest to look at. Kind of looks like a thumb. You know what I mean? Just kind of looks like a thumb. Let me show the people watching. When I saw this story Sam sent me, I thought for a second she sent me a story about a thumb. What?
2: I mean, wow.
1: I'm putting it out there. If you want to sit your thumb face on there, and be interviewed by Margaret Brennan, maybe you say, I'm concerned about our stockpiles. I'm concerned about our readiness. I'm concerned about our munitions. I'm concerned about, you know, if something, God forbid, were to happen, are we on the ready? That's why we're working with the Department of Defense or War, whatever he wants to call it. And I've got some tough questions for Hegseth. He can say that. He can say a lot of things. But you're going to go your ass on CBS and you're going to say, we're low on this one, and this one. Which means we can't do this, we can't do that, we can't do the other. Telegraphing to anybody and everybody who hates us, and there are plenty that do, that we might not be able to turn you away if you decided to do something. China's over there going, wow, thanks, Kelly. Let us know what's going on. Thanks, appreciate you. Rubbing their hands together. Furled brow. Maybe we can take on America now. I mean, hell, this guy Kelly says, they don't have the goods. I'm going, dude, what are you thinking? And again, this is another case of TDS, Trump Derangement Syndrome, another case of somebody whose hatred for Trump supersedes his love of country. But he was in the Navy. Did you serve? That's the first thing somebody will say. No, I didn't serve. My dad did. Make sure that I didn't have to if I didn't want to. Considered it, but didn't do it. I honor anybody who has. I honor the fact that he served, but I think he's a dishonorable person. Certainly a dishonorable senator in the United States Senate going on television to say every enemy we have, we're short of this stuff. And I don't know that he actually knows whether we're short on it or not, but to say it and be specific about it and earmark exactly what weaponry we do or don't have, I think there should be charges. I do. I do. Certainly, he should be losing rank. I think that John Thune, if he had a backbone, should be bringing him up on censure charges in the Senate. He's going to be censured. How dare he say? Because on the Brennan interview, even she's like, well, you were just in this classified meeting. What'd you find out? And he's like, well, here we found all this out. What are you, stupid? You must be dumb. So what do you think? Should Mark Kelly, the senator out of Arizona, should he face charges, possible expulsion, certainly a censure, for going on television and being specific about what he says he knows from having these meetings about what we're short of? 833-JOE-PAGS, 833-563-7247, joepags.com. Scroll down, click on contact. 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And it's just, I thought it was Saturday Night Live for a second. 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
9: 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President Trump rejects Iran's latest peace offer, so the war's resumption and the price of oil remain high. The shooting suspect from the White House Correspondents' Dinner pleads not guilty to all charges.
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1: Hi, great to have you. Thanks. I appreciate you stopping by. Daniel Turner today from Power of the Future. They talk about, is it straight open, is it straight closed? What's gasoline doing? What about clean coal? What's the story of that? Why don't we jump on nuclear while we're worried so much about oil? Why are we so dependent on oil? What do we do about all that? He's got some great answers, great stuff. Make sure you stick around for that. We also have Kay Hill on today. We're going to talk about AOC. Is she running for president? Kind of seems like it. Plus, we'll have to get into Gavin Newsom as well. We'll have to get into Kamala Harris making another run. Plus, we'll talk about Spencer Pratt possibly being the mayor of L.A., and yes, it does matter. And now I'm seeing stars coming out supporting Karen Bass, who, without a doubt, objectively has been a horrible mayor. So I'm going to have those both of those on for you today. Great guests, as always. But right now, to the phone lines about Mark Kelly. A.J.?
14: Big-time Motown dope.
1: What's going on, brother?
14: Hey. Oh, I hope everybody had a great, beautiful Mother's Day.
1: Absolutely.
14: All the moms that's still around.
1: All the moms in your life as well. Yeah.
14: Yes, sir. Hey, Motown. I ain't heard in the media talk about nothing about the election over there in France and all that. I mean, EU over there. I mean, BRICS. Well, I mean, why the media don't talk about it? Because I heard, boy, they really cleaned up over there, man.
1: Because the result wasn't what the media wants. That's why. They pick and choose, AJ. They're not really news people. They're indoctrinating people. That's all.
14: You hit that on the nail, Big Daddy. Man, and then Bass and the stars. Well, no wonder they ain't making no movies worth nothing because they can't pick a good doggone person, a guy they cunch.
1: That's true. that's why the movies suck, AJ. That's a good answer, yeah.
14: Hey, because they ain't made nothing in, shoot, I can say at least good 10, 15 years, Motel. You know, some you might tolerate some, but they ain't like none that me and you came up with, and you can go to the movie and have a great time.
1: I haven't seen a movie in a long time. Let me throw this out at you because we both have Michigan connections. Magic Johnson is from Lansing. Irvin Johnson from Lansing, Michigan, was a kid that came up. He had great talent. He had good height. He was an incredible, you know, college player, huge star in the NBA. This guy, did he forget his roots? He's out there campaigning for Karen Bass. Now, the guy lives in Beverly Hills. He doesn't live in L.A., so he can't even vote, I don't think, unless he's got a house there and he spends a lot of time there. But what is he doing pushing for somebody who does not appreciate success?
14: Well, you know, I hate to say it, Motown, because I was around at that time in Detroit, in Michigan State, yeah. when they played. I was around the knucklehead a few times up there. And, you know, you wouldn't think, but you've got to think about it, Motown. He is from, you know, that area.
1: Yep.
14: And so, therefore, them people in Michigan, look who they trying to put in the, you know, the elections now. A guy that's going to, what they say, throwback, way back.
1: Yes.
14: And these people that don't understand. And the rest of them in California, you know what, Motown, if they do what I think they're going to do, which I hope we can when the election come, I hope we can sneak in there and take something.
1: Yeah.
14: But, hey, you know what? Let these people go. As long as they don't bring it to Texas, you know.
1: They're trying.
14: I know they trying.
1: I know.
14: Motown, but, hey, we here to stop them.
1: Love you, brother. Love you,
14: Shake
1: too.
14: And bake.
1: AJ from Houston. We love him every time. He calls every Monday at least. Let me go back to the phone lines. Tommy's in San Antonio, the flagship listening. What do you think about Mark Kelly saying what he said on television yesterday?
15: Howdy, Joe. Blessings. Hope you and the fam are well.
1: Thank you. Back at you.
15: I am a son of the military, and I'm shocked. I'm disgusted. I've watched my father serve through everything he did, and I can't believe it. I believe that the only person that I hope gets punished for their actions beside Mr. Kelly would be somebody like that little garden gnome, what's his name, Anthony Fauci.
1: Today's the last day, by the way. They can bring any federal charges against Fauci, and he's going to get away scot-free because he got a full pardon for anything that he ever did.
15: Oh, boy. Anyway, so let's just go ahead and say that Mark Kelly has really disgraced the service. I don't know. Since I'm a son of the military right here in Military City, USA, I'm not sure if I could keep from respecting him if he was standing in front of me. But, boy, I could sure get close.
1: Tommy, I hear you and I appreciate you. You know, it's interesting. He brings up Fauci. And we'll do more of a story on this after the bottom of the hour. But today's the day. The DOJ is going to bring any charges. They have to do it today. And the argument is, well, Biden pardoned him for anything he ever did. Any federal charges, he's been pardoned. Even preemptively. I mean, the guy wasn't charged with anything. This is the preemptive pardons that Biden did on so many people, including a ton of his family members, I think should be deemed illegal. But the precedent was set with Richard Nixon by Gerald Ford. You know, many would say it's a very different situation. But at this point, it looks like Fauci gets away with it. Been lying to us for a long time. 833-JOE-PAGS, 833-563-7247. It's going to be Adam in Utah. Adam, quickly, what's going on?
16: Hey, Joe, how are you doing today?
1: That
16: was a good movie, Nate, not too long ago. You saw Maverick Top Gun, right? That was a pretty good one to watch.
1: Okay, yeah, sure.
16: Okay, anyway, the reason I was calling about Mark Kelly, I'm a little bit fired up. This has been a burr under my saddle for a long time. You have our representatives taking an oath of office, and in that oath, the things they promised to do, to uphold the Constitution, to protect the country against all threats, foreign and domestic. And the first thing they do is they go out and they start to take away people's, you know, they're supposed to be upholding the Bill of Rights. They're trying to take people's rights away.
1: Yes.
16: They are violating it, but there's no law to punish them. And I'm wondering, you know, you take a look at what treason is, and it's punishable by death.
1: I got to run, brother. Sorry, it's all the time. That's why I was quick about the movie as well. I hear what you're saying. What would they face if, in fact, he is doing something? It would be treason. It would be. Is it? I don't know. Keep it here.
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18: Here's a look at Lincoln's first forecast. Lows level off around 61 tonight under clear skies. Southerly winds 10 to 20 miles an hour. Highs level off around 83. Tomorrow, sunshine mixed with clouds at times. Clear skies tomorrow night. Lows level off around 51. I'm weatherology meteorologist Ray Miller on KFOR, FM 101.5 and 1240 AM. Online at KFORnow.com. Currently, it's 84 degrees.
19: ABC News, I'm Stephanie Officer. 17 Americans and one British national are now quarantined in the U.S. They arrived early this morning after being evacuated from the cruise ship hit with a hantavirus outbreak. 16 passengers are in Omaha, Nebraska, touring Atlanta. ABC's Steve Osunsami.
20: Emory University Hospital is part of the Regional Emerging Special Pathogen Treatment Center Network within the federally supported National Special pathogen system, which provides specialized capabilities for safely managing high consequence infectious diseases.
19: Today marked 100 days since Nancy Guthrie disappeared. There is no law enforcement update. Her daughter, Today Show host Savannah Guthrie, posted a Mother's Day tribute Sunday. The Pima County Sheriff's Department said in a statement the investigation is active and ongoing as the FBI keeps reviewing evidence. Pima County Sheriff's Department and the FBI encourage anyone with any relevant information to come forward. This is ABC News.
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1: Great to have you. Thanks. I appreciate you stopping by. There's a lot going on. There's a lot to get to. We will give you an update on Anthony Fauci. It doesn't look like, Sam, if there's any update on Anthony Fauci being charged with anything during this show, just jump right in and let us know.
2: I doubt it.
1: I doubt it as well. Rand Paul wants it to happen. We'll give you that full story coming up. But I want to give you some Iran stuff because clearly Mark Kelly, a senator, former Navy captain, who I think should certainly lose his rank, certainly have his pension reduced, and certainly face charges. You know, is this treason? Is this traitorous activity? I mean, those questions are valid when you go on national television, start talking like you were talking. There's a lot of interest in this. I didn't want to extend it. There's not a whole lot of other, you know, sort of tentacles of this story. He did what he did. I think Hegseth is completely correct in his criticism. And I think that Mark Kelly has one too many times now done something like this. I don't care if you politically align with Hegseth or Trump or Vance or anybody else. That doesn't matter to me. What matters to me is be a good person for the country. We can disagree on individual issues, But there's no disagreement that you shouldn't be out here telling us or telling enemies, telling anybody, what munitions we don't have enough of, or what stockpiles are low. That's just dumb, especially in the middle of operations going on over in Iran. Talking about Iran, the president's not very happy with the response from Iran.

0: I guess you're doing proposals and counter-proposals and so on.
1: For the time being, the ceasefire remains in place.
0: For the time being, the ceasefire remains in place, the question was?
2: It's unbelievably weak, I would say. I would call it the weakest right now. After reading that piece of garbage they sent us, I didn't even finish reading it. They said, I'm going to waste my time reading it. I would say it's one of the weakest right now. It's on life support. They understand. These are all medical people. Dr. Oz, life support is not a good thing. Do you agree?
3: Prognostic.
2: I would say the ceasefire is on massive life support, where the doctor walks in and says, sir, your loved one has approximately a 1% chance of living.
0: There you go. The ceasefire is on life support, surrounded by medical people. And then he puts Dr. Oz on the... on the spot. Life support isn't a good thing. And people who are on life support are like, no, it's a good thing. Leave me alone. Being on life support means that you're pretty close to the end. And that's what he's talking about with the ceasefire. Now, of course, he's smart enough to not say, I'm going to start bombing again. Or he's smart enough to not say, we're going to pick up some different military operations now. But, I mean, at some point, you got to stop playing the game. I saw some stuff over the weekend where people were commenting, are we just giving Iran enough time to delay to get more weapons in? Are we giving them more time to do some sort of counterattack? How long do we give them? It's been weeks now. It's been like about 3 weeks or approaching 3 weeks. We've had this ceasefire now. And I'm not a warmonger. I don't want a bunch more, you know, operations to go on. I don't want this so-called war to continue. But at the same time, what's the end result? We don't have the nuclear materials yet. The theocracy isn't gone. The Iranian people have not taken their country back. So what are we doing? I mean, again, you're not supposed to tell me. I don't get to know all the classified stuff, but I mean, at some point, give me the high sign. If don't worry, everything's good. He does continue about Iran.
2: Yeah, it was just unacceptable. You know, a lot of people said, "Well, does he have a plan?" Yeah, of course they do have a plan. The best plan ever. I mean, Iran has been defeated militarily, totally. They have a little left. They probably built up during this period of time. We'll knock that out in about a day. But I have a plan, you know, it's a very simple plan. I don't know why you don't say it like it is. Iran cannot have a nuclear weapon. They're very dangerous. They're very volatile. It's a terrible thing that's happened over there. They've killed 42,000 people in the last 2 months, 42,000. At least that's what we know of, 42,000 people. They killed numerous people over the last week, but they killed 42,000 people. A month and a half ago, they were unarmed protesters, not at all violent protesters, and they started taking them out, shooting them. So we're not going to let them. That's the plan. You know, people say, what's the plan? The plan is very simple. The blockade, first of all, was a part of military genius, just like Venezuela was military genius. We have the greatest military in the world by far.
0: All right, let me just give you a couple of my opinions here. You guys listen to my show because you want my take on stuff. I get it. Without a doubt, Venezuela was military genius. That was crazy great. No American casualties. You get Maduro and his wife. You get in, you get out. Everybody but anybody who was a special forces person from Venezuela or Cuba or China or Russia that was there guarding Maduro, dead on the spot. That was genius. Now, comparing that to what's going on now, I think is, they're apples and oranges. And again, this is just me as somebody who is opining from afar. I'm not the president. I'm not Pete Hegseth. I support both of them. And I want this operation to be unbelievably successful. And I want the theocracy gone. I want the Iranian people to get their country back. But I mean, to compare the two, I don't get it. Because we're hearing about the blockade, which is successful so far. But successful in what? Blockading people coming from Iranian ports to not let them leave, but our ships freely coming through. Because if not, in the course of a week, you could lose 100 million barrels of oil not going through there. That's where you're seeing the fluctuating price of gasoline. So I think comparing the two is a bit of a stretch.
2: And we stocked up with great ammunition. We have much better stuff than we did 2 months ago when we first did the attack, which knocked him for a loop.
0: But clearly, he's responding to Mark Kelly there when he talks about the ammunition. And that's a smart move by the president. He doesn't say we've got this, this, this, this, and this, because Kelly was ridiculous to mention the individual munitions and what they do. But I was glad that he did that. He did it in passing, but if you're smart, you heard what he did.
2: But very simple. Iran cannot have a nuclear weapon. Can't have it. And if they did have it, the Middle East would be gone, Israel would be gone, and then hit Europe probably next. We're doing a service to the world. And this has gone on for 47 years. Other presidents and leaders of other countries that have the power should have done it, but they didn't do it. But it's a very simple plan. Iran cannot have a nuclear weapon, and they won't have a nuclear weapon. And they didn't want to go that far.
3: If you
2: can believe it, they didn't. How stupid. Are they stupid people? They didn't want to believe it. They think that, well, I'll get tired of this, or I'll get bored, or I'll have some pressure. But there's no pressure. There's no pressure at all. We're going to have a complete victory. We've already, in theory, had a complete victory from the military standpoint. The military, look, their Navy is dead. They have 150, they had 159 ships. Right now they have zero, other than the little speedboats that go around that got taken out 8 a day by us.
0: Is it me, or does everybody enjoy what he calls people stupid people? I just like that. That is a very stupid person. These are stupid people.
2: They have no Air Force. They have no anti-aircraft. Now, they probably put the shoulder jobs into service over the last 3 weeks, probably. But essentially, they have no anti-aircraft. They have no radar. And frankly, their leaders have been killed at the first level, second level, and half at the third level. And then they come back and they want to negotiate. And they give us a stupid proposal. And nobody would take it, although...
0: Well, of course it is. Stupid proposal from stupid people. I mean, I would not expect an intelligent proposal from stupid people.
2: Obama would have taken it. Biden would have taken it. What they took was far worse.
0: You know why? Stupid people.
2: So we stopped him twice. We stopped him when I terminated the worst deal probably ever made in the history of our country in terms of defense. That was the Iran nuclear deal penned by Barack Hussein Obama, that would have given Iran a nuclear weapon within a year.
0: I mean, thank goodness my left ear is hearing a bunch of, like, noise. You know what I mean? For some reason, his audio is okay, but there's this wafting of noise. If you're riding down the road in your car, your left speaker might be going a little bit. That's from this audio.
2: They would have had it years ago. I terminated that in my first term. And then when that beautiful plane right there hit them hard, we really hit them hard. And they told me, I want to just tell you this, because they like to say, oh, well, maybe it wasn't that hard a hit. Iran told me very strongly, because they intend to give us the nuclear dust, as I call it. It's easier than talking about other terms, because it's a term everyone knows. But the nuclear dust, which is what we hit, and they told me, number one, you're getting it, but you're going to have to take it out, because the site was so obliterated that there's only one or two countries in the world that could get it. It's so deep and got hit so hard that there's no way they have the equipment to move it. You and China are the only two countries in the world that could take it out. So we talked about it, and they said, you'll have to take it out because we don't have the capability of doing it.
0: Now, keep in mind, and I believe President Trump, the Iranians are saying, we're not giving him any nuclear dust. What's he talking about? So everything he says, they act like he's just making it up. But I like what he's doing here. And this is what I've been asking for a while, and he tries to do it as much as he can. In fact, I was going to be on Fox today, and because he was talking so much, I was bumped off of Fox. I was going to be on Will Cain today, but I'm here for it. I want him to be as transparent as possible with Iran, because I think that sentiment in this country can quickly go awry if he doesn't keep us updated on it. Again, I'm still hopeful that we get the end result that we need. No nuclear weapon, no nuclear dust, whatever the hell that is, that the enriched uranium is out of there. I would love to see the theocracy gone and the people of Iran getting an opportunity to get their country back. We'll see if that's still in the cards. But I like that he's spending time, and he's giving us as much as he can. And again, very quickly, going by that the fact that we've rebuilt our munitions, I thought that was a smart move. And there's this.
2: The level of ferocity for... protests, you know, the people are watching it. They want to go out on the streets. They have no weapons. They have no guns. We thought the Kurds were going to give us weapons, but the Kurds disappointed us. The Kurds take. They have a great reputation in Congress. Congress says, oh, they fight so hard. No, they fight hard when they get paid. So I'm very disappointed in the Kurds.
0: We talked about this a while ago. That's why you listen to this program or watch us. We talked about this a while ago. Why couldn't you arm the Kurds in the north, have them bring the weaponry down to the people, have the people actually fight back against the theocracy, and the president's explaining why that hasn't worked?
2: But they were given... I said it wasn't going to work, by the way. I just have to say it. I disagreed with what they did. They gave it. I said, they'll never get there. And I was right. I like to be right. In this case, too bad, but We sent some guns with ammunition, and they were supposed to be delivered, but they kept it. I said, they're going to keep it, but what do I know? I've only been doing this a short period of time. What do I know? Go ahead.
0: There you go. The president taking questions, giving answers, doing what's necessary to be done. And then he sat down with her friend Cheryl Akeson, and she continued on that sort of same vein.
3: Where are we in the war if we've not yet gotten the nuclear materials, the enriched uranium from them?
2: Well, we'll get that at some point, whatever we want. We have it surveilled. You know, I did a thing called Space Force, and they are watching that every. If somebody walked in, they can tell you his name, his address, the number of his badge. No, we have that very well surveilled. If anybody get near the place, we will know about it, and we'll blow them up. We'll blow them up.
0: I mean, that's really the thing, right? If you don't get the nuclear material out of there, no matter how much you decimated what they have now, they still have the nuclear material, then they're still on their way to building a nuclear weapon. There is no doubt, unless you're really, really a stupid person, like the president would say, or if you follow people like Obama and John Kerry, who had just lied about the JCPOA, that stupid nuclear deal that was made with Iran. Anybody who's got a brain knows Iran is only using this nuclear material, and they're only enriching it to get it to a level that they can use it as weaponized material. Well, there's no doubt that's exactly what's going on. They're not going to tell you that's what we're doing, because then the whole world would say, oh, I thought that you weren't. We're the ones that have been pointing this out, and the president has to go in there. Well, not him, but he's got to send our people in there, or somebody's got to go in there. I don't care if it's Israel. And go get the dust, the material, the enriched uranium, wherever it is. It's very heavy. It's not easy. It's not, you don't, hey, let me get the uranium. It's not easy, but you've got to make it happen, or else they're never going to stop. The people who are running Iran right now, much like the Muslim Brotherhood, much like other Islamists, would absolutely and entirely wait this out for centuries. They don't care how long it takes. They've got a goal. They're going to get it done, unless you obliterate them and say, you're not going to get it done. It's over. 833-JOE-PAGS, 833-563-7247, joepags.com. Do me a favor, let me know if you're satisfied with where we are right now on the war, the military operation, whatever we're calling it today. Are you satisfied with it? If you listen to the left in this country, everybody in this country hates the war, hates the effort, hates that he's doing Iran. It's bad. The American people didn't want this. I want to know where you are on it. Are you satisfied with where we are? And what do you need to see happen there for you to say, yep, that was a good move? 833-JOE-PAGS, 833-563-7247, joepags.com. Stay here.
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0: Warmer weather is finally here, and that means cookouts,
1: ball games,
0: and maybe enjoying some time on the water.
1: But it also means lots of heavy foods, sweets, and maybe an extra adult beverage or two. Thank goodness we both take Active Liver from New Nordic. Did you know your liver works around the clock, processing food, sugar, alcohol, and everyday toxins? All the things that can really impact your health.
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8: KFOR.
9: Hey, great to have you. Thanks. I appreciate you stopping by. We'll get into the Fauci story at the top of the hour. Next hour, it's going to be Daniel Turner. He, of course, Power the Future, and he's a very, very smart guy when it comes to energy. What exactly is it that we need? Why aren't we looking into nuclear? Is coal good or bad? Is it clean? Can you really have clean coal? Or can you not? How about wind and all this stuff? He's a smart dude. We're going to talk about the effect of the Strait of Hormuz being closed or open or blockaded or whatever. I'm going to get into all that stuff. Where are you on what's going on with Iran? I mean, you can't trust Iran, that's for sure. Most people who decide to tune into my program are Trump supporters or are conservatives. Are you somebody who is in that, on that side, yet still wondering about what's going on in Iran? And hell, if you're from the other side, I'd definitely like to hear your take, if you've got a problem with what's going on. I am in support of us winning. I'm in support of us handing that country back over to its people to let it have its culture back and let it have a future that is without these disgusting people that are on top, that are forcing them on how to think, how to act, what to eat, what to wear, and all that stuff. We don't believe in that with a free, liberated country like we have. Let me go to line one. It's going to be Chris in Kansas City. Chris, what's going on?
6: Hey, Joe. I would say I'm kind of – I don't know if I support or don't support or if I'm happy or not happy at it, but what I like – because you played Marco Rubio last week, and then Trump coming out and talking about this, I just think there needs to be more of this talk about, because I think a lot of people don't understand the why, what triggered it, why all of a sudden now. I understand Iran can't have nuclear weapons, but, like, why all of a sudden now? And one of my main concerns and why I want more things to be talked about is with midterms coming up, the left and liberal people are going to be hammering this, and we need to get out in front of it to, you know, protect from stupid people.
9: Yeah, no, Chris, I'm with you, and I think that's why President Trump does it as often as he does, because there are a lot of stupid people out there. This has to be over sooner than later. The midterm ramp-up is going on even as we speak. The redistricting fight is still continuing. A lot of runoff elections are going to be happening, including here in Texas, in just about 2 weeks now, 2 weeks from tomorrow or something like that. Say, it's going to be 2 weeks from tomorrow. So make sure that you get involved and you're involved in what's going on with the midterms, the Senate and the House. If they go over to the left, it's going to be 2 years of President Trump not being able to do anything and 2 years of him being impeached on everything and anything. So, yeah, get this done. The goal has to be the goal. Get it done. Get the nuclear dust. Stop their ability to build a nuclear weapon. I hope that they turn the country back over to the people. But, yeah, I'm going to try to inform you as well as I can. And when I did that last week, I even said, I'm bringing you so much of Marco Rubio because it's important that you know what the plan is. Tommy, Naples, quickly, what's going on?
8: I'm going to just tell you this, Joe. Thank you, Sam and Polo, for doing a wonderful job of what you do and speaking the truth, the absolute truth. Well, I want to hear the truth, Joe. I tuned into the Joe Bag Show, and I'll tell you something else. Real quick, Rubio is the sharpest cat in the cabinet. I mean, that guy, it gets it done. And you cannot smash whatever he's saying. There's no way in the world.
9: Yeah.
8: And I just think I'm not behind but the ceasefire. Let's just take it out. Let's get it done. Go get the dust. Do whatever we got to do, and let's handle it. I love you guys. God bless you all.
9: Tommy, thanks a million. How nice is that? Sam, more calls
10: so
9: like that.
10: Nice. I love Tommy.
9: Polo got a shout out. Everybody got a shout out. Was he? Didn't even say Paolo.
11: I got it right.
9: I mean, damn, Tommy nailed it. Appreciate you, Tommy. 833 Joe Pags. 833-563-7247. JoePags.com. Do me a favor. JoePags.com/YouTube. If you want real solid factual information about this guy, Justin Pearson, that's actor in Tennessee, pretending like he's Malcolm X and Martin Luther King Jr. combined, go check that out. Keep it here. Coming back.
12: Joe Pags.
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11: From ABC News, I'm Stephanie Officer. The Trump administration has not released the exact wording of the Iranian response to the U.S. ceasefire proposal, but ABC's Tom Sufiburj tells us what likely caused President Trump to call the counter totally unacceptable.
14: An Iranian source speaking to an Iranian state-linked news agency, and they say that Iran wants an immediate end to the war on all fronts, and that seems to be a reference to the war in Lebanon, Israel's military campaign against the Iranian proxy Hezbollah. There's no sign Israel is about to wrap up that military campaign. And also they want a lifting of U.S. sanctions, namely on Iranian oil exports within 30 days, the unfreezing of billions of dollars worth of Iranian assets which are held in countries around the world. And they also are pointing towards a new management system of the Strait of Hormuz.
11: A murder at the University of Washington this weekend is under investigation. Seattle authorities say a 19-year-old transgender woman was found stabbed to death in the laundry room of a campus housing building, the killer on the loose. ABC's Trevor Ault.
15: This is an armed and dangerous subject that is still on the run. They say it's a black man about 5'7" with a slim build and a beard. And what we have heard is that this was called in as a stabbing. Now, that suspect was apparently seen fleeing the scene by one of the witnesses there who were at the apartment complex at the time.
11: Be nice to your neighbors. A Philadelphia woman trapped in a West Oak Lane burning home early Sunday escaped injury thanks to the people living next door. Emma Hammond Vincent says the woman called to say she was trapped on her home's third floor and she couldn't see through the smoke to escape. Vincent alerted her husband, who ran next